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I used to hear the old folks sing this song. Oh, I didn't understand what they were singing about, because I really didn't know what they were going through. But now that I've grown up to become a man,

0: This is The Reality. Hello to you, welcome indeed to The Reality. My name's Dudley Anderson, really good to be with you once again, sharing the story of a life touched and changed for good, by the reality of Jesus. 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Today on The Reality, we meet Mick Fleming. I was a drug runner and a debt collector. I was good at my job. I hurt people and I wasn't bothered. Raped as a child, Mick Fleming attempted suicide.
1: Over the years, it became more and more dangerous and more psychotic. I'd gone to collect a debt and I had a firearm. And I said, God, if you're real, you better help me. I just put the gun under my chin and I pulled the trigger and it didn't go off. I put the gun away. I fired it three times. It fired all three times. Basically, my belief in God then was just something that wasn't me.
0: Trying to escape the reality of real life, Mick Fleming encountered the living God. Let's find out more as we hear Mick Fleming's story today on The Reality. Mick, thank you so much for joining us today on The Reality. You have an amazing story to tell, how God lifted you up out of the gutter, so to speak, and helped you to live an authentic Christian life. Tell us your story.
1: The story really begins, I would say, really, with me as a child. So I started using drugs at a really young age, and I'd gone off to school one day as a young child, and I got attacked and I got raped.
0: Oh.
1: And within 24 hours, my sister had died as well.
0: My God.
1: And it was like, I knew nothing of drugs, I knew nothing of sex. I was very naive, shy, like a young boy.
0: Wow.
1: And I went upstairs and my mum had some tablets that she took for back pain. And I don't know why to this day, I don't know why I took them. I just took them. And I laid on the bed and I just floated away. It felt like that was God. I'd find this heaven. It took me away from the truth, took me away from the pain. And as the tablets started wearing off, I came back down to earth with a crash. Now, my solution was to find something to take me away from reality, because the reality was too painful for me. And I spent the next... 30 odd years trying to escape the reality of life. And on that journey, I deliberately decided to be bad. I made a choice, and that's what I did. I chose a darkness, but it wasn't something I stumbled into. I made a conscious effort to be bad.
0: My goodness. So that conscious effort, about what age was this?
1: Oh, 11, 12 years of age.
0: My goodness. So I'm assuming at that age you would have probably got into drugs or something to that effect, yes?
1: Yeah, so it started with the painkillers, and then it sort of, it went on to every kind of drug, you know, all the way through the ranks of different types of drugs, largely crack cocaine and alcohol.
0: Okay.
1: Two drugs that I sort of settled on, and both of those drugs are the ones that they help, well, they facilitate your mental health really quickly to go into something called psychosis, and that's what happens, you know, when you use large amounts of crack cocaine and large amounts of alcohol mixed together.
0: Yeah.
1: And that's what happened to me, you know. Over the years, I became more and more dangerous and more psychotic, yeah.
0: Goodness me. So I assume you started selling drugs?
1: Yeah, so I was sort of selling drugs, dropping drugs off, collecting money, hurting people, really. People would pay me to do things that they didn't want to do themselves. I was making lots of money, and I used to travel around the UK to different places, different cities, and became different people in different places. I think that was something that, it wasn't intentional, but it was like I had different personas, yeah, type of thing, in different places.
0: Mm-hmm, mm-hmm.
1: I didn't know who I were. So other people didn't know who I were either. So it was like, I don't know whether it was divine or what it was, but I should have been locked up a lot more. But I wasn't, you know, I was very, very, very, very lucky or protected. I don't know which. Yeah. I don't know how to.
0: Well, we believe the scripture tells us, you know, that God's planning our lives. It says in Psalm 139, I think it is, but that, you know, all the days of our lives are written in God's plan for our lives, which, you know, has to entail our pre-Christ life too. So God watches over us and he's called us to salvation. And we're going to get to that in just a minute, Mick, how the Lord called you to know him as Lord and Savior, and be freed from all of this stuff. But, you know, the drugs and the lifestyle that must have affected your well-being and your mental health. I believe that you attempted suicide. Tell us about that.
1: Yeah, so in the end, so I went to collect a debt. So this was one of maybe two defining moments in me coming to Christ. There were two, I would think. And one of them was I'd gone to collect a debt, and I had a firearm, and I had it wrapped in a carrier bag. And the guy walked out of a gym, and I jumped out of the car. And just as I'm approaching him with a gun at my side, he had two children, and he was holding the hands. Now, my heart and my being was so cold, it wouldn't have made any difference to me whether he had children with him or not. But a light started shining off the hands, and it hit me in the face, and I started to feel sick. And I started to vomit, and I ripped my stomach inside, and it was just blood that was coming up. I ended up shaking and sweating, and in a real mess, to be honest with you. I didn't know what to do, which way to turn, and I sort of staggered back to the car, and they sort of walked past, and that moment was lost. And I got back in the car, and it was like nothing I've ever experienced before. I was shaking, I was trembling, I was sweating, I didn't know what was wrong with me. And there's all this blood all over me from my stomach that's pumping out of me. And I drove the car, I pulled into a little industrial park and just stopped the car there, and I had a moment. And I just said a prayer. And it was more of a demand on God, really, than a prayer. And I said, God, if you're real, you better help me. And nothing happened. Nothing at all happened. So in a moment of desperation, I just put the gun under my chin and I pulled the trigger. And it didn't go off.
0: Oh, my.
1: I really felt. I knew the gun. I knew a little bit about firearms and things. And I don't believe that that gun wouldn't go off. And I felt God had answered the prayer. So that was the first thing that sort of made me say, do you know what, I prayed and I asked God, and he did answer. Despite me, you know, despite me, he answered that prayer in that moment because I didn't die. And when I drove away and put the gun away, I fired it three times. It fired all three times.
0: My God.
1: And I believe, I saw, basically, my belief in God then was just something that wasn't me. I'd cried out to this God. I didn't know what I thought it was, or him or her, but it was God. And I knew that this power was definitely bigger than I was. So it was the beginning of a type of faith. And it made me think, it made me ask questions about my life. And then I kind of thought, can I be forgiven? Why would this God sort of not let me die? Is he trying to torture me? Is he, what is it? I became inquisitive about God. And literally within days, I was arrested for a minor offence. And when they questioned me, they said I was psychotic and I was was a danger to myself and to other people. And I got put in a psychiatric unit on a mental health section. And I got my recovery in there because I couldn't use drugs. I couldn't get a drink. I was locked in and I got clean in there. But I have to say the most wonderful thing happened to me in there was that the patients in there, they gave me food, they gave me clothes and shoes and all sorts of things to help me. and I felt like I fit in for the first time in my life. These people were like me, and somebody came up and they told me that they'd been abused, and I never ever heard anybody say that, and I felt like I had this empathy towards them and they understood me. So my recovery began in a psychiatric unit, really, with people who were like me, and I felt like I fit in for the first time in my life.
0: Praise God. So you recovered from drug abuse. Did you get clean completely during this time?
1: Yeah, so I got clean, and I came out of the psychiatric unit, and I ended up in a homeless hostel. I'd lost everything again, which I'd done many times. I lost my family and my children and money. I didn't have anything. And I'm in a homeless hostel. And how I didn't use drugs again, I don't know, because the emotional pain that I was suffering inside was horrendous. I felt like someone had put a hook inside my stomach and we were ripping me apart inside. Mm. It was like I was clean for the first time since I was that little boy, you know, and I had all these emotions that I'd never had or experienced before. And I sort of like began to pray, because I'd been to a Catholic school. I thought, I'll just throw the name of Jesus on the end of any prayers I say. So so I'd say, you know, I'd pray to God, just keep me right, help me to stop using drugs. Thank you, Jesus. And that were it. You know, I just kind of didn't know what it meant, but I thought there's a power, you know, there must be a power in that because it's Jesus. And but I didn't understand, really. And I had, so bizarre, I was in this homeless hostel. Now, even though I had mental health issues, I'd never seen anything that weren't there, if you know what I mean. I hadn't seen visions, and I hadn't, never in my life, really. I had nothing like that. And I was praying, and in the prayer, I at the bottom of the bed, I used to pray with my eyes open, because I used to think that if God were going to do something, I might see it. Because I believed, you know, God were going to do something, because I'd had that experience with the gum. So I wanted to see if he would. Mm-hmm. So I'd always have my eyes open when I would pray. And I prayed. At the bottom of my bed, there was I saw a huge figure. And it was like an angel. For me, it was an angel. And he spoke to me. And I spoke back. And I saw it three times. And the first time he said, told me that God wanted me to go and stand against this wall at exactly 7 o'clock, and the wall was literally 2 seconds away from the homeless hostel, literally just almost next door. And at 7 o'clock, I'm thinking, mate, you probably need to go back to the doctors tomorrow, you're not well, this is not right. And yeah. And I stayed there, and I used to smoke in those days, and I'm having a cigarette, and I dropped it on the floor, and I'm just going to go. And right near the town hall, we have a clock, and it just chimed 7 o'clock exactly. Yeah. So I'd done my bit, and I'm just walking away. And a guy walked around the corner. He went, "All right, Mick, I bet you didn't expect to see me here." And I couldn't believe. I nearly collapsed. And the guy worked in the homeless hostel. I'd never spoke to him before, but I'd seen him in there in the office working there. And he said, "Come in. It's anonymous." And I was leant against the wall of a Narcotics Anonymous meeting, and I didn't know it. And he took me in, and they made me a cup of coffee, and I got my proper recovery in there. And I saw people with crosses around their neck and what have you, and they were Christians. So they all had these different higher powers, and the ones that had this Christian higher power seemed to have more peace in the life. So I decided to choose that, and so I found Jesus, my notion of Jesus, in that meeting that night. Hmm. And I came back, and the second time the angel came again and said, and I'm saying, "You won't believe what happened to me." And I'm thinking, well, you probably, you know, seeing as you're an angel, you know, you probably would. And then the angel spoke to me again and said, "God wants you to do something else, mate." I said, "Yeah, I'll do anything. He said, "He wants you to forgive the man that hurt you when you were a little boy." I said, "You've got no chance. I'll never do it. And if God says that, I don't believe in that God, and I don't want anything to do with you."
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0: You are listening to The Reality with me, Dudley Anderson. So good to be with you. If you've been listening up and you can relate to anything that we've said so far on the program, I would love to hear from you. Drop me an email, dudley@surereality.net. Today on The Reality, we're speaking with Pastor Mick Fleming. Indeed, Mick gave his life to Jesus Christ after being raped as a child and ending up in a life of crime, violence and drug addiction. God's hand was upon him. God's eye was upon him. Mick tried to escape reality, but the living God had his hand upon his life. In an attempted suicide event, God intervened and prevented Mick from taking his own life. And then, in his love and his grace and his wisdom, God sent one of his own angels to speak to Mick and to draw him to a place of healing and recovery. But then the angel challenged Mick to something that he wasn't prepared for: to forgive the man who raped him as a child. But understandably, Mick was very reluctant to follow the angel's instructions. Let's find out more.
1: And then the angel said, "You will. When you do it, he's going to get you to tell everybody about Jesus and he's going to send it right around the world." Oh. And I went, I'm no longer going to have anything to do with God. I'm not interested. I was hurt that there'd be a God that wanted me to forgive somebody that had committed the most horrendous act that destroyed my life. That I blamed him for everything, losing my children, the addiction, the fear, the pain, everything. There was no way I was going to forgive this guy. And how could this Jesus fella ask me to do that? Do you know what I mean? Did he not know what I'd been through? And that's what I felt like. And I started to just naturally, I were helping alcoholics and drug addicts. And I met a guy in McDonald's and I got him a sandwich and I got him a coffee and I helped him and he got sober and he stayed sober for 2 years. But the alcohol had damaged him so bad he died 2 years later. But he died knowing Christ. Oh. And he died sober and I never told him, but he was the man that raped me. I'd fantasized about killing this man all my life. And the second time I arranged to meet him and I was going to kill him, I realized what forgiveness was. Wow. It wasn't saying it was all right. It's saying that I don't need to live in anybody else's sin.
0: Yes, good, good.
1: Mine were bad enough and I'm free from that, so why should I live in yours? I felt like Jesus was speaking to me. And then I realized that I had done what the angel had asked me to do. I'd forgiven him. My faith just went through the roof. And then, you know, subsequently I ended up studying theology and I got a degree and I got ordained and I've been on TV and
0: yeah, incredible.
1: And the message has gone all the way around the world. I get messages from Australia and India and Pakistan and all over the world. All the three things the angel said happened exactly as the angel said they would, and despite me, and yes, that could have been my illness, but God worked in my illness, you know. And that's the thing, you know, kind of just have faith and live out in love and truth and peace, and don't live in other people's sins or even other people's lives. Don't live other people's lives for them, you know. Live your life, the one that God's given you. And that's what I've started to do now, you know, sort of to live the life that God's given to me. The pain with Jesus is you go through it and you come out to new life the other side, just like Jesus did on the cross. Yeah. You know, we participate with him, you know, and that's what I've come to understand, you know, who and what Jesus is in my life and how I tell people about him is I show people what my faith looks like. My faith looks like church on the street. That's what it looks like, you know.
0: And that leads so nicely, Mick, into your work now. You are lead pastor of COTS, or Church on the Street. Quickly, tell us a little bit about that.
1: So I set it up a few years ago and sat outside McDonald's with someone who were begging. And I sat outside with some sandwiches and a coffee, and we had communion together. So he had a coffee, I had a coffee. I ripped my sandwich in half, and we shared it. And I prayed for him. And then within

0: what to do with me. That was the truth. And it was a bit scary, you know, so I'm sure there was a bit of fear there as well. And I heard the door shut behind me, and I heard it lock, and I felt it, and I thought, that's not God. I can remember feeling it, you know, but I don't blame them. It was just, that's how it is, and I understand I'd put myself there. But I walked across the road, and I'm walking down, and there's a guy in the shop doorway, and he said, where are you going? I said, I don't know. And where are you sleeping? I said, I've no idea. He said, here, come here. And I sat down, and he got the quilt he was sleeping in, and he wrapped it around me. He took his hat off his head, put it on me, and I was alcoholic, and that's all, was shaking, was rattling, as we call it, for a drink, and I was probably going to have a fit. You know, I felt like I was going to have a fit. And he poured the cider into my mouth until the shake stopped. And I met Jesus in a shop doorway, not in the church. And I thought, well, where else would Jesus be? That's where he'd be. So church on the street is the Jesus in the shop doorway.
1: Fantastic.
0: And that's kind of how we do it. So our church looks really different. We have hot food every day. We have a clothes bank. We have food banks. We have hairdressers that cut hair. We have ladies that do nails. I can go on and on and on and on. And right down the middle of it, we do our services on a Sunday, and we're praying every day in there. So what we're seeing is the secular organisations that's come in to help are becoming Christians. They're praise, giving themselves to Christ.
1: Jesus.
0: Not just the people, but the people who are working are coming in, and they're finding God in this building. And it's very messy. The work is very hard, but we're seeing people just fall at the foot of the cross every single day, over and over again, healings and people's lives being transformed. And I believe that it's just because we're doing it from a place of equality. Where would Jesus be? And that's where we are. We're together. So you come in our building, if you're a millionaire, you don't pay. We don't take your money. The same as the homeless man, you pay nothing. So the homeless man can buy you a coffee and share it because it's free. So everything we do is free. And I believe there's a great power in that type of equality, because it's the equality of Christ. It allows you to be poor with the poor, which allows you to know your need for God. So you realize in the end, all along, it's you that's the poor.
1: Praise God. And incredible, getting a reputation around the world, and indeed receiving a visit from royalty, I believe, too. The new Prince of Wales, William, and his wife, Kate. Tell us about that.
0: Well, see, it was so strange. So I got a phone call, and I admired the royal family, and the phone call came out, and I thought it was someone messing about, and they said it's Kensington Palace. Wow. And I didn't know the palace. The only palace I knew, Buckingham Palace. When they said Kensington Palace, I thought, oh, it's a football team or something. So I really did, and then we arranged a Zoom meeting and everything, and it turned out, no, it was the royal family.
1: Wow.
0: And they wanted to come and visit.
1: Fantastic.
0: Yeah, so Prince William said he'd seen the work we do on TV, and it was kind of just coming out of the lockdown stage, and it was the first time the royals had been out for a face-to-face, you know, after the kind of COVID restrictions type of thing. And he said, is it all right if I fetch my wife? And I thought, oh, blimey, yeah, he's fetching his missus as well. So they came, and so part of our ministry as well is that there's so many people that die in this kind of work, and the overdose with drugs, like I've done many times, and they die, you know. So I'd done a funeral for a young lady, 28, for the family, because they had no money to do it. And she had a little boy who was 10. And because I knew the prince were coming with his wife, I invited them so they could meet the prince. You know, I thought there's nobody deserves it more. And he came, and just what a wonderful moment, you know. So the little lad sat down next to me, and the prince says, so how do you know Pastor mate? He says, he did my mum's funeral because we didn't have enough money to do it. And the prince said, so your mum passed away.

0: yes. He said, yeah. And then the prince said to him, do you know my mum died when I was 15? And the little lad, his ears pricked up. He never ever heard anybody who'd lost the mother before talk to him. And the prince gave him some advice and talked to him, and he transformed that child right in front of my eyes. It was one of the most beautiful moments I've ever experienced. They shared their pain together, which is like what we try to do here. It's authentic Christianity. They shared each other's pain, and healing began in that moment, and it was amazing. And the aftermath of it, that went around the world as well, you know, every country. And he arranged for me to take the lad onto the football match and meet his favourite player. I wrote this book, we're writing this book, the one that's just been released, Blown Away. And he said, I'll write the foreword for you. Wow. So he said, I'll write the foreword for you. And he wrote the foreword for my new book that's just come out a couple of weeks ago. So the foreword, it's only like it's a long paragraph. It's written by His Royal Highness Prince William. And he's like, so I'm thinking to myself, hang on a minute, let's just like, you're a drug dealer, thief, con man, liar, cheat, drug addict, crackpot, the future king has just written something in the book that you're just about to release, and blah blah blah. It's like the truth has been stranger than Hollywood, you know. And and believe it or not, they are writing an 8-part series for TV as well. All the stuff that's where it's the gospel being spoken. It's unconditional. It's not wishy-washy. It's not pretend. It's not, let's not talk about it. It's all the gospel of Jesus Christ and how he's freed me and how it can free any person that gives themselves to God. You can become who God wants you to be. And he's got a great future for you. You have to surrender to him.
1: And that is authentic Christianity. Mick Fleming, thank you so much for joining us today on The Reality. We've been speaking to Mick Fleming today on The Reality. What an incredible story. If you'd like to know more about his ministry, please visit the website cots-ministries.co.uk. That is cots-ministries.co.uk. You can find out more about his book, Blown Away, on that website. If you've heard anything today that has just struck a chord in your heart, I would love to chat with you. 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

Hallelujah. Oh, glory be to God. I am Minister Cassandra Powell, and welcome to Elevate Ministries International. My theme today is prepare to receive your blessing. My scripture is taken from Psalms chapter 24, verses 3 to 5, and it reads, who may ascend into the hill of the Lord, or who may stand in his holy place? He who has clean hands and a pure heart, who has not lifted up his soul to an idol, nor sworn deceitfully, he shall receive blessings from the Lord. I know there's somebody out there, you're tired. You're tired of us because of the same over and over. You're tired of the way the job is going. You're tired of your financial situation. You're tired of your marital situation. You're tired of the way your children are behaving. And you've been praying, you've been asking God to come to your rescue and deal with situations one way or the other. Today you might be an unsafe person. Hallelujah. I want to remind you, the first part to your solution is you need to accept Jesus Christ as Lord and Savior of your life. He is indeed the game changer. To my brothers and my sisters in the Lord, I want to remind you today, the first part of it, he said, he who has clean hands and a pure heart, it's time we begin to search our lives and ask ourselves, why is things going the way in which it is going? If it's one thing I tell people that you cannot fool, is you cannot fool yourself. Glory be to God, somebody. God is separating a people unto himself, a people that would understand it is by the handbook, the Bible, and it is by that alone. How would people know that, glory be to God, you are his disciples, except you'll be molded and shaped into the character of Christ. Glory be to God, he said, you must have a clean hand and a pure heart. He said, keep

Even your church could be an idol. God is saying today that he is a jealous God. And all those idols that we have created in our lives, it's time to put them, hallelujah, where they

righteousness from us. Take, hallelujah, your husband, your job, money, whether it be a church or another human being, off of the position that you have placed them in as an idol. You have placed them before God. You see, I can talk from that position because there was a time in my life that as I put my

which he's been beckoning you to do. Come back to Bethel. Come back to the foot of the cross and say, God, I lay prostrate before you that you would fix my life. The only person that is able and willing to fix my life, God, is you. God, I trust you. God, I give you my heart. I give you everything, God. Hallelujah. Holy Ghost, have your way in Jesus' name. Hallelujah. Amen and amen.

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2: There in heaven I rejoice.
3: How do you do? The trauma of war can affect veterans for the rest of their lives. After witnessing extreme violence and fighting to stay alive, many survivors return home and struggle to forget their time in battle and live peacefully. The man in our story tried numbing his memories, but never found the comfort he sought. Then he forgot everything, except the one most important thing he ever learned, and his heart and mind and life were unshackled.
4: Hey man, what's that on your leg?
5: Huh? A leech! This jungle is crawling with critters.
4: He's gonna get drunk if he sucks any more of your blood.
5: He's getting a beer transfusion. I can't wait for this war to be over.
4: No. Hang in there. We'll be home soon.
5: Easy for you to say, Don. You're a short timer.
4: I'm sick of all this rain. If there's anything worse than bugs, it's the weather.
5: It's monsoon season. This is Nam, Harris. April showers last 6 months around here.
4: I hate walking through the mud and getting soaked all the time. These Vietnamese commies might be used to it, but I'm not.
5: They like it. The rain hides them. The sound. The tracks.
4: Yeah, you never know where they are.
5: You think they're close?
4: I can feel it. The hair on the back of my neck standing up.
5: I knew it. Here they come. Take cover.
4: If you just stop the rain, I'll do whatever you want.
3: 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All free of charge thanks to generous financial gifts from our listening friends. After all physical needs are met, counselors focus on something more important. They speak to each guest individually to learn the unique stories and struggles that brought them to life on the streets. Then they share the truth that will set them free. Change takes time, and resident guests may enroll in free rehabilitative programs to learn more about living a new life through Jesus Christ and how that life will help them be forever set free. Now for broadcast around the earth. Here is program number 3523 in the series Unshackled, the program that makes you face yourself and think. The man in our story bargained with God for the rain to stop. It did, and so did his time in battle. But he didn't keep his part of the deal. He found relief from his immediate problem, but in forgetting his faith, more troubles were to come. He'll tell you more about that as we bring you the classic true story of Don Harris, right now on Unshackled.
4: I joined the Marines in 1964, at just 16 years old. I had no idea what horrors awaited me in Vietnam. I was lucky to survive, but I would never be the same. When I finally came back home, I wanted to forget about the war and enjoy myself.
6: It's wonderful to have you home again, son. Some other mothers aren't so lucky.
4: That war is terrible. I couldn't wait to come back.
6: A lot of people around here have been protesting.
4: Yeah, but I don't even want to think about it.
6: I thought you'd stay in San Diego longer to see your girlfriend.
4: She's just a friend, Mom. We wrote letters, no big deal. And there's plenty more fish in the sea.
6: Where are you going next?
4: We get to choose our final duty station. I'm picking Quantico. They train officers there.
6: Then what?
5: I don't know. I'll think about that later. Right now, I just want to have fun.
4: My parents lived close to Quantico, but I didn't go home much during my time there. I was too busy partying with a wild bunch of Marines and an East Coast motorcycle gang called the Pagans.
7: Can you believe what that guy did?
4: Oh, I thought the Marines were bad. These guys are like wild animals.
7: Even worse, wild animals on motorcycles. And they have the best dope, too. Did you try any?
4: Well, isn't it obvious? I'm so high right now.
7: Where's your girl?
4: I didn't bring her tonight. Her old man's in town.
7: Her dad?
4: No, her husband. Hey, how about another drink? I'm parched.
7: Hey, bartender, another round for my friend here.
4: This is the life. One party after another.
7: And all the girls we can handle. Where do they all come from?
4: There's a girl tree out back.
7: Oh, life's just one big joke.
4: Oh, that's all it is. That last year in the Marines, every part of my life was filled with corruption. I lived with a married woman, I drank heavily, I even took drugs for the first time. After I was discharged, I moved back home and found a job at an auto parts store where I met a guy who lived just like me. We became fast friends and partied together.
6: Hello? Oh, just a minute. Don! Scotty's on the phone for you!
4: Thanks, Mom! What's happening?
8: I got us a couple of dates for tonight. But your date wants to bring her brother and his friend. Can you find girls for them?
4: I'll try, but it's kind of late notice, isn't it? Where are we going?
8: The beach club.
4: Nice. It took a while and was pretty awkward, but I called around and finally found a couple of girls for the night. But when the guys came to pick me up, they said they wanted to go straight to the club and take their pick of the girls there. I was annoyed. So when we got to the club, I went off on my own and found some friends I knew from high school. I spent most of the evening with them.
9: Hey, Don, why aren't you sitting with your date?
4: I don't like her.
9: Oh, that's gratitude, man. I go through all the trouble of finding you a date and you ignore her.
4: Yeah, just like I found dates for your friends and they stood them up.
9: So what? It's no big deal.
4: Well, that's the last time I set them up.
9: You got a bad attitude, man.
4: I'm enjoying myself. Let me know when you're ready to go.
9: We're ready.
4: Well, let me finish my drink.
9: We're ready now.
4: Okay. See you later, girls.
6: Bye.
4: The ride home was so tense I couldn't stand it. Hey, Scotty, there's a phone booth up ahead. Pull over.
9: Why?
4: I know a girl who lives nearby. I'm gonna ask if I can crash with her. And I don't have to ride all the way home with you.
9: Have a good night, Don.
4: Hey, wait! Don't leave me stranded, Scotty! When I talked to Scotty 2 days later, I was furious.
10: What do you want?
4: Were you out of town yesterday?
10: No.
4: Then what's going on?
10: I don't know. You tell me.
4: I tried calling you yesterday, and your little girlfriend said that you were out of town.
10: Well, we're talking now. What's up?
4: You drove off and ditched me the other night. Lucky my girl was home or I would have had a long walk.
10: Not my problem. You wanted to get out of the car.
4: To make a phone call.
10: It seems we had a misunderstanding.
4: Well, we need to talk about this in person.
10: Pick a place and time. I'll be there.
4: They say familiarity breeds contempt. Often your closest friends are the ones who let you down the most. I couldn't stop thinking about how Scotty had wronged me. I couldn't get over it. I had to sort it out. We agreed to meet at a local restaurant, but he didn't show up. The next day, I called him again. How come you didn't show up last night?
10: We're coming to get you.
4: What's this we stuff? Why can't you come alone?
10: You're acting weird. I'm not comfortable around you right now.
4: Fine. I'm staying with my girlfriend. You'll have to come to her apartment.
10: We'll be right over.
4: That night, I waited outside the apartment for them to arrive. Scotty and two of his friends surrounded me. Instinctively, I pulled out the knife I always carried for protection. When I wasn't looking, Scotty tackled me.
7: Oh, hey! Did you see that? That psycho stabbed me.
11: What?
7: Oh, he's nuts.
11: Let's get out of here.
7: Hey, come back. Scott, it's hurting. Hey, you need help.
11: Oh, Don, why?
7: Call an ambulance. Somebody, you're calling an ambulance.
11: Oh, so much blood.
7: I didn't mean to, Scotty. I forgot about the knife.
4: I really didn't mean to stab my friend. When Scotty knocked me down, I swung upward to regain my balance. I forgot I had the knife in my hand, and I hit Scotty's chest. The other guys panicked and took off in their car, abandoning him. The ambulance took Scotty to the hospital. He died there. The court tried me for voluntary manslaughter.
3: I sentence you to 5 years in a state penitentiary.
6: Oh,
3: court is adjourned.
6: No. 5 years in prison. Son, I can't believe this is happening.
4: It seems like a bad dream. I keep hoping I'll wake up.
6: I suppose it could be worse. Manslaughter is better than...
7: But 5 years of my life? I didn't mean to hurt him, Mom. I promise, I was trying to defend myself.
6: I know.
7: And at least I stayed and tried to help him. His so-called friends just left him there.
6: Yes, I know.
7: Will you visit me in prison?
6: As much as I can. It isn't far from home.
7: I'm scared, Mom. How did my life turn out like this?
6: Oh, I don't know.
7: Could things get any worse?
3: Things would get a lot worse for Don. He'll tell us all about it in just a moment. Here's the president of Pacific Garden Mission, Phil Kwiatkowski.
12: Thanks, Timothy. Since Pacific Garden Mission first opened its doors, men, women, and children of Chicago's streets have found a place without judgment, where they could share meals and fellowship with people who understood and cared. 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Some stayed at the mission as staff members, working with people and sharing the truth that transformed their own lives. No matter where they went on their journeys, each mission guest has a unique story to tell, but these stories have one thing in common: Jesus Christ as the answer to a transformed life. John, like Don in our story, started drinking a lot when he joined the Marines. 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Once the doctor stopped prescribing them, I found myself buying them illegally off the streets. To avoid getting sick from withdrawal, my life slid downhill. He started stealing to finance his expensive addiction. 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He says, "The biggest thing I have learned is that I am not alone. 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
4: I stayed at the Virginia State Penitentiary. Because I knew how to type, I accepted a job as a clerk with a road camp. You ever get used to this?
13: No. The pain is endless.
4: Well, they told me I would be a typist, not a ditch digger.
13: You can't believe what they say.
4: I've got blisters on top of blisters.
13: Yeah. My back is killing me.
4: If I'd known what I signed up for, I'd have stayed inside the walls.
13: Yeah. Those guys haven't made
4: They just lie around watching TV all day. It doesn't help that I can see a bar in the distance. It's torture not being able to have a drink.
13: Now look on the bright side. You'll probably get parole the first time you're up.
4: Really?
13: Yeah. Hey, think about your next job on the outside.
4: It won't be digging ditches. I did make parole the first time up, but I wasn't rehabilitated. Still wild and angry, I drank and used drugs. I met a woman who I married only 3 months after meeting her. She was also on parole for dealing drugs. She added another layer of stress to my life. I had no respect for authority or my marriage vows, and neither did she. I cheated on her and left my house past my curfew. That violated my parole.
14: Hello?
4: Mom, I'm back in prison.
14: Oh, no. What happened this time, Don?
4: I got caught in the wrong place at the wrong time.
14: What about your wife?
4: Who knows? I don't know why she married me in the first place. All we did was fight.
14: I hoped that things would work out for you.
4: Me too. I'm not sure of anything anymore.
14: I'm sorry to hear that, Don. Your father will be disappointed.
4: I wish I was different, Mom. I didn't mean to disappoint you. Remember when I was 12 and you sent me to church?
14: Yeah.
4: I wish life was the way it was then, peaceful and innocent.
14: You can never be a kid again.
4: I wonder when things changed.
14: Everything will be okay, Don. You can change your life when you get out. It's your choice. Things can be different.
4: But nothing was different. I left prison the same troubled man. My wife had divorced me when I was serving time. I paroled out for a second time with only 3 months to go on my sentence. Although I still drank and did drugs, I managed to stay clear of the law. 10 years later, I married again. I had the same problems this time.
15: Can you keep your voice down?
4: Why should I? It's my house.
15: The whole neighborhood can hear us fighting.
4: I don't care. Let them hear the truth.
15: What are you talking about?
4: You cheating on me.
15: Me? You're the one staying out half the night.
4: Oh, you flirt with every man who looks at you.
15: You're imagining things.
4: Do you think I'm stupid?
15: I didn't do anything.
4: Oh, so you're not just a cheater, you're a liar too, huh?
15: I'm done with this. I'm going to find somewhere else to stay.
4: Oh, go ahead. Go stay with one of your boyfriends. Hey, honey, where are you going?
15: I told you, anywhere but here.
4: No, you're not leaving.
15: Try and stop me.
4: If you leave, I'll kill myself.
15: Put down the gun, Don.
4: I'll do it.
15: You don't have the guts.
4: I mean it.
15: I don't care. I'm done. Do you hear me? I'm done. I didn't think you'd do it.
6: What kind of gun did he use, Mrs. Harris?
15: A rifle. A .22, I think.
6: I'm afraid that's bad news, especially in the forehead.
15: Is he gonna die?
6: We're doing everything we can. He lost a lot of blood.
15: I should have tried to stop him.
6: Sometimes there's nothing you can do.
15: Can't you go any faster?
6: We're almost there.
13: His blood pressure's dropping.
6: Get the pressure pants on him fast.
15: Hold on, Don. Please don't die.
13: Now to 25.
6: Get up. Come on.
13: We lost him. No pulse.
15: No. He can't be.
4: Then there was darkness all around me. It seemed that the darkness had won. At some point, I'm not sure how long after that, I opened my eyes and saw light. Glorious light. And someone, I wasn't sure who it was, but I knew it was someone I'd seen before.
6: Don, you're awake. Thank God, you're awake. Doctor, he's opened his eyes. He's out of the coma.
16: Okay, Mrs. Harris, please step aside and let me check him.
6: He's going to be okay. I just know it.
16: His pupils are responding to the light. Don, stay still, okay? Don't try to move or talk.
6: Will you be able to operate now?
16: The bullet is lodged in his brain. We do more harm than good trying to remove it.
6: We're just going to leave it there?
16: We don't have much choice.
6: What happens now that he's out of the coma?
16: First, we have to get him stabilized. Then we can transfer him to an institution where he can get the long-term care he needs.
6: What do you mean, an institution?
16: Well, With that kind of injury, you'll never be the same.
6: I know, but I mean,
16: you'll have to relearn everything. How to write, how to walk. He won't recognize anyone. Not even his own family.
6: Then I'll take him home and help him. Just like I did when he was a little boy.
16: I'm afraid his wife has legal responsibility. She's the only one who can make that decision.
4: I'd been in a coma for 17 days. I lay there barely knowing who or where I was. Day by day, I gained awareness. Unable to talk, but able to think and ponder. Somehow, I knew there had to be a power higher than myself. I remembered what I'd learned in church. God was real, and I wanted to reach him, to thank him for letting me live. I remembered what my preacher said long ago.
3: In John chapter 3, verse 16, the Bible says, "For God so loved the world that he gave his only begotten Son, that whosoever believeth in him should not perish, but have everlasting life." Jesus Christ, the Son of God, lived on the earth as a man and died on the cross to forgive us all for our wrongdoings. God raised him from the dead by the power of his Holy Spirit, the same power that will raise you to eternal life in heaven if you accept him as your Savior. God offers to exchange your life of sin for new life in Christ. Jesus said in John chapter 5, verse 24, "Verily, verily, I say unto you, he that heareth my word and believeth on him that sent me hath everlasting life, and shall not come into condemnation, but is passed from death unto life." Why don't you pray right now and invite Christ into your heart and life?
4: When I was 12, I had done just that. I had prayed and invited Christ into my life. But I lay in the hospital and realized that although I'd gone through the motions, my heart had not accepted him. I only had a head knowledge of Christ. But now my heart was suddenly flooded with a new understanding of what Christ had done for me. And I was born again. I received him as my Savior. A few weeks later, it was time to release me from the hospital.
6: Hello, doctor. We've come to take Don home today.
16: So the court granted you custody?
6: Yes. I've given copies of the documents to the hospital.
16: Well, you're a brave woman, Mrs. Harris. You have your work cut out for you.
6: I know.
16: Don will have to learn motor and speech patterns all over again.
6: I taught him once. I can do it again.
16: Take care, Don. Thank you. Doctor.
4: My wife divorced me, but Mom stayed by my side and nursed me back to health. With patience and love, she cared for me as I learned to walk and talk and write again.
6: More salad, Don?
4: No.
6: You're doing really well, son.
4: I'm saved.
6: I know. Jesus saved you. Would you like to start going to church?
4: Yes.
6: You can walk on your own now. Let's start going to church again.
4: I'm sorry.
6: Oh, I forgive you, son. And so does Jesus. You know that now.
4: I sinned.
6: Well, we all do, honey. But God's grace is abundant. There's peace in that, right?
4: Right. Thank you, Jesus, for saving me.
6: You have a lot to live for, Don. I can see Christ's love working in you already. Keep trying. Don't give up. You can do all things through Christ.
4: Who strengthens me? I was born again through my faith in Jesus Christ in 1980. I lived for Jesus since that time. Even though I still struggle with some things as a result of my injury, God continues to strengthen my body and quicken my mind. But even more important, he continues to reveal himself to me.
12: I'm grateful that he spared my life. But I'm even more grateful for my new life in Christ. Romans chapter 8, verse 2 promises, "For the law of the Spirit of life in Christ Jesus hath made me free from the law of sin and death."
3: Listening friend, Donald Harris found a new life in Jesus Christ. On November 17, 2014, he went to be with his Savior in heaven. If you join us in a simple prayer, you can have the same peace and sense of purpose that comes from inviting him into your life. Won't you pray with us now? Lord, I know that I have lived my life selfishly, never thinking of you or what Christ did for me. I have broken your laws and know I am worthy of death, but I believe Christ died for me and for my sins. For his sake, please forgive me. I want to be like Jesus. I want to be clean and holy. Please come into my heart, Lord Jesus, and help me to be more like you. In Jesus' name I pray.

I used to hear the old folks sing this song. Oh, I didn't understand what they were singing about, because I really didn't know what they were going through. But now that I've grown up to become a man,

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0: This is Bishop Dale Broder. Thank you so much for joining our YouTube channel today. If this is a blessing to you, I want to encourage you to like it and then click the subscribe button and then turn on notification. Hit that little notification bell so that you never, ever miss another one of our videos. And then if you're in the Metro Atlanta area on a Sunday, check out one of our exhilarating services at 8:30 a.m., 11 a.m., or 6 o'clock p.m. Well, welcome to this edition of True Talk, where we're going to be discussing here, what on earth am I supposed to be doing? What am I supposed to be doing? It is a question that so many people have, because so many folks are working on jobs where they're not fulfilled, and they're trying to find their place. It's that tremendous conundrum that so many individuals that are enrolled in universities and institutions of higher learning, and they want to know, what am I supposed to be doing? Their great challenge is trying to decide on a major. And it is not uncommon for many of our college and university students to change their majors 2 and 3 times before they land on something to get a degree in and then work in a field totally opposite. So it's quite interesting. But before I get into the main subject of the teaching, I want you to take a look at this little video. Take a look at your monitors.
1: If you don't know why you're here, I encourage you to find out what your purpose is here. What is the meaning of your life? What will be different? Have you ever asked yourself that question? And most people, they go to their graves with their greatness still in them. What if you live your whole life only to discover that it was wrong? We've all taken time just to stop and reflect many times when we hear what's happening in the news or read the newspapers. Where's all of this leading to? What's going on here? And so I think that now more than ever, we must begin to look at what are the things that we can do that would put us on some firm footing in life, that will enable us to do some things and use some powers that we have, that many of us go through life never ever discovering that we have those things going for us. And part of that, I believe, is knowing what it is your life worth. What is it that gives your life a sense of meaning and purpose? See, if you know what your life work is, I encourage you to start working on it. If you can't do it all at one time, do just a little bit of it. And if you don't know what it is that you showed up to do, if you don't know why you're here, I encourage you to find out what your purpose is here. What is the meaning of your life? Because once you find that, it puts you in your power place. 85% of the American public, according to recent studies, are going to jobs that they hate, working on jobs that do not challenge them. They get sick thinking about going. Because, see, when you go to a job and you already know how far you can go, you can already see that proverbial glass ceiling. See, when you're going someplace and you already know how much you're going to make, you already know how far you can go, you're in a dead-end position. It erodes your self-esteem. It lowers your sense of yourself. It creates an inner turmoil. It creates an emptiness in you. So I say that your life is worth finding what it is that you're supposed to do.
2: Imagine, if you will, being on your deathbed and standing around your bed, the ghost of the dreams, the ideas, the abilities, the talents given to you by life, but you, for whatever reason, you never pursued those dreams. You never acted on those ideas. You never used those gifts. You never used those talents. And there they are are staring at you as you're lying on your bed with large, angry eyes saying, we came to you. Only you could have given us life. And now we must die with you forever. And the question is, if you died today, what dreams, what talents, what abilities, what gifts, what ideas would die with you?
0: Unless you ask questions, you don't get answers. And I hope that that provokes some thought in you as you approach your own life. Because until you have some questions about your life, you don't really get the answers. But we take our approach from Scripture, and we're looking at Jeremiah chapter 29, verse 11 through 13. Notice, God says, I know the plans I have for you, declares the Lord. Plans to prosper you and not to harm you. Plans to give you hope and a future. And notice what he goes on to say, that then you'll call on me, and you'll come and you'll pray to me, and I will listen to you. And you will seek me and find me when you seek me with all your heart. This thing about finding our purpose in life, what we're supposed to be doing, God already knows it. It's not really a guessing game. It is not something, contrary to popular belief, that you decide, rather you discover what God has already decided. It's as though God has hidden treasures on the inside of you, and you go about like on a scavenger hunt, and you're discovering the treasures, and then you have to put the dots together to say, what do these have in common? What do they mean? What do they lead to? Who am I? What am I supposed to be doing? What am I called to do? What am I born to do? What is that thing that when you see somebody else operating in something similar that piques your interest, it makes you come alive? What is it that when somebody else is talking, it makes your baby on the inside of you leap as though somebody is talking your language, and it makes something come alive on the inside of you? So when we ask these questions, it helps us to begin to develop some great, great answers, I think, that God has in store for us. Too often, many people have just been, have lived their life from a standpoint of just saying, just find your passion. Just find your passion, and your passion will automatically lead you to your purpose. Well, not necessarily true. Because most of you, if you think about the first person that you ever fell in love with, that was passion. And that doesn't mean that that was it. And I'm going to tell you this, if people would be honest with themselves, they know that that person that they first had this passion about knew how to turn them on from a biological chemistry kind of a way, but it didn't mean that that was the right fit for you. You know, sometimes what makes you feel good and what will help you to do good are two different people. And because you have this passion with Slick Willie, with Joe, because Helen knew how to put it on you, and you assume that because you felt passion, chemistry, and fireworks, this must be the one. Not necessarily so. You can make a grave mistake from the person that knows how to push your buttons and get you hot and steamy and turned on, and that can be one of the most manipulative things, to be led by your feelings instead of by the Spirit of the living God. And when you are led by your feelings, and listen, we are Christians. The Bible is our text. We get our principles about how we are to be led in life, not by our feelings. Passion is a feeling. For the just, 2 Corinthians 5:7, the just shall walk by faith and not by sight. The things that you can perceive, not, in other words, The just shall walk by faith and not by feelings, not by the senses, not by what you can see, smell, taste, touch. Here is not about any of those things that you can do. It's when God, who is a spirit, speaks to our spirits. God is a spirit. He speaks to our spirit. God leads us. God says, I know the plans. And you see, we assume that we're the captain of this ship. You're not the captain of anything. No. We're submitted to God. If anything, we are the co-pilot. God is the pilot. God is the pilot. God is the captain. We can be a co-captain, but God is the captain. God is the captain. And as we yield to him, he knows the path that is charted out for our lives. So we don't just follow our passions. A lot of people have just said, follow your passion. Many people, if they follow only their passions, they'd be broke and miserable. So it's not enough to just follow your passion. Develop a skill, a knowledge, a talent, an ability, some interest that is a need in the lives of other people. Master that. Master that. And in the process of mastering something that is useful to others, you will, as it were, stumble into what is your purpose. But it is not always what you may think that you are just passionate about. I know some people who are passionate about music and they can't sing. They can't play an instrument. And I met one man and he loved music. He loved being around music, musicians, singers, band members, and all of that. Guess what his calling was? To manage the band. But he had no musical talent, but he loved music. He loved the art. He knew that something came alive with him. So he found out he couldn't play an instrument. He had no talent, no rhythm there. He didn't have the voice to sing. He wasn't coordinated to be able to dance, but he was masterful at connecting people, booking gigs, setting up the event, getting the hotel, making sure transportation was set up. He was masterful at that. And he loved being around the music. It was his purpose. It was his purpose. But if he thought that it was music himself, and if he just went on that passion alone, he would have missed it. But he got around doing something that he was good, which was organizing, setting up, event planning, planning the tour, scheduling things. He had great people skills, and it worked beautifully. So you don't just follow your passion. That's really not the best advice to a person, to follow your passion, because very few people can start off in life doing their passion and make a decent living off of it. Very, very few people can actually do that. So stop struggling to find out what you're supposed to be doing and just relax. Just relax. Remember Psalm 37:23, the steps of a good man are ordered of the Lord. The steps of the righteous, the steps of the godly, they are ordered by the Lord, and he delights in every detail of their lives. Every detail. I want you to take a look at this little meme. This will help you to see. Notice these four questions here. What do I like to do? And then what am I good at? And then what allows me to live out my values? And then what can I give back? When you ask these four questions, notice the red spot.

0: but you will grow to like it. Sometimes here's the issue. We don't know what we like what we know. And God has to take us out of the territory of the familiar to get us into the things that you really like. You don't know what you like if you haven't tried it.
1: Well, I didn't like fried chicken. And
0: you might really like shrimp etouffee. And what I thought that shrimp was the thing, I was a grown man before I ever had crawfish etouffee. And I said, okay, crawfish, you are better than shrimp. Bye-bye, shrimp. Crawfish has a flavor. How many of y'all have had crawfish? Crawfish is off the chain. It surpasses shrimp for me. Now, maybe we could take a vote. But my point is this. You don't know what you like. You like what you know. But you don't know everything. And so that's why you have to discover what is available, because you don't know, maybe you have not been exposed to the thing that actually makes you come alive. And here's the other thing that I want you to understand in terms of what on earth am I supposed to be doing. You don't always do the same thing throughout your entire life. There are some people who do, but there are many who don't. One stage of your life you can do this, and another phase God has a different purpose for that, because certain purposes culminate in certain stages of your life, and then you have to discover or rediscover God's purpose for you for the phase of where you are. You can grow from one dimension, and what used to float your boat, and now, you know what, it's like, I'm tired of this. This is not doing it for me anymore. I thought that this is what I wanted to do for the rest of my life. And then you get in that and you discover that God is shifting your interests. Just understand this. Dissatisfaction is the precursor for change. Dissatisfaction. You have to get dissatisfied where you are before God will then shift you or turn you into another direction. Does that make sense? And so I just want you to realize you can't just go spend your whole life chasing passion, passion, passion, because you can be passionate about something in your 20s. And when you get 50, it's just like, been there, done that. I'm ready for something else now. Anybody else in here hungry for something else because you feel that God is shifting you in your life and in your world, and you know that this is a big world and there are a lot of opportunities and there are different things that you're supposed to experience, and that God might shift some of the earlier assignments of your life because the times are different and the need is different? And so God might shift you. And so you have to be open to follow God. That's why the Bible says that the steps, not the step, singular, but the steps of the godly person are directed by the Lord. God will direct your steps for the stage where you are. You know, when you first are young and you got young children, there's only so much that you can do. There's so much that you have time or energy to do. And as you grow in the things of God, as your children grow up, and now you have some other options. You have some other options. So your life will not be lived with the same expectation in every stage. Sometimes God can shift the manifestation of how your purpose is lived out at different epochs of your life. I want you to understand that without there being any conflict with God, it is not that God is fickle or that he has changed. But you wouldn't expect a 2-year-old to be doing the same thing that you would expect a 20-year-old, would you? And as you grow and as you mature, God will then release you. He'll trust you in different dimensions and he'll promote you. And other times he'll just shift your interest to let you know that you've done this and I want to expand you and develop some other areas of you that are in your potential that have never been developed. And so God will expose you, and it's uncomfortable because you're getting out of the boat of the familiar and stepping out on the water, and the water is always a sign of instability. You go from security or stability to instability, then to greater stability. There is a process from stability to instability to greater stability. But life is lived in stages. It's lived in steps, and it's arrived at different stages. You arrive at different stages.

stages in your life, and you have to be willing, you know, to flow with God to see what it is that God has in store for you. Remember that there are four things that I mentioned. Mission. Mission is one. Mission is what you love. Mission is what you love. And then vocation. Vocation is what the world needs. And then there is profession. Profession is what you can get paid for. And then there is passion. Passion is what you're good at. So you've got these: mission, vocation, profession, passion. What you love, what the world needs, what you can get paid for, and then what you're good at. What am I supposed to be doing? What am I supposed to be doing? Listen, here's my suggestion to you. Discover who God has made you to be and let that determine what he needs you to do. Ask the question, who has God made me to be? And let that determine what you need to do. You know why? Because here's the principle. The who determines the what. The who determines the what. When you understand who God has called you to be, now you can come into a greater understanding of what he's called you to do. Does that make sense? The who determines the what. The who determines the what. If you've got, you know, three people with you, you have to take inventory of who those three people are, because those three people can tell you what you're able to do. If a person only had three people to be able to sing, to go somewhere, you got to look to see who the three are. Can one sing soprano and one alto and one tenor? Or do you have three sopranos? Because if you've got three sopranos, the who is going to determine the what. If all that you have are sopranos, if all that you have are tenors, you got to sing something in unison. You got to do something in unison. So the who determines the what. Who you have on the bus determines what you're able to create. Who you have on your team determines what you're able to build. You have to take inventory as to who is with you. So you have to discover who you are, because the who determines the what. That's why the great identity question is, who am I? No wonder people don't know what they are called to do, because they don't first know who they are. You see, back in the olden time, your last name was indicative of your trade. The Smiths were actually Smiths. Silversmiths, coppersmiths, blacksmiths. It was a trade. It connected them to a trade. It connected them to a trade. You knew from your name who you were. You didn't have to wonder. You knew who you were just from that. Now, I mentioned that I was going to share with you 10 different ways that God speaks to us. 10 different ways that God speaks. God speaks to us, number one, through dreams. Dreams. God can give you a dream, and the dream can actually bring a revelation of the mind and the heart of God. You know, my wife had a dream before we had five children. She had a dream that she had five babies or dolls or something, and she knew we were going to have five. She saw that in a dream. She dreamed almost every night. I don't. I rarely dream. The Lord rarely deals with me in a dream. But my wife is a dreamer. She has dreams all the time. God can warn you about things in a dream. Now, let me say this to you. One of the reasons that God uses dreams to speak to us is because dreams do one of two things. Dreams will prepare you for something that is to come, or dreams are to bring a revelation of what will come if you don't do something to stop it. Are you listening? So when you have a dream, the dream is given to you either so that you can prepare for what is inevitably coming your way or somebody else's way, or it is given to prevent it. It is to prepare or to prevent. A dream is designed to prepare or to prevent. A dream is designed to prepare or to prevent. God gives dreams to prepare you for a bigger future than what you're currently experiencing, or he can sometimes show you trouble that's coming in a dream if you don't do something to avert that. I never will forget, I was in a meeting in Tulsa, Oklahoma, with Brother Kenneth Hagin, and he talked about in his earlier church that he had pastored.
that he, his superintendent of the Sunday school, his wife had a dream. And he worked in the oil rig out in the fields of Texas. And his wife had a dream that he was climbing up the oil rig and that the cable snapped and it decapitated her husband. She was so shaken by it, and she got up and she told him, she says, "Don't, whatever you do, don't let them talk you into going up and working on the high rig today." And he said, "Oh, I'm not superstitious. I'm not going to pay that any attention." Well, he got to work. And he started climbing up the oil rig because they asked him to get up and climb the oil rig and to work up there. And he got halfway up, and all of a sudden he came back down because he thought about his wife's dream. And he said, "I'm not going to do it." He said, "You're going to have to get somebody. Get Joe to do it. He doesn't mind." And so he came back down the ladder. And Joe said, "Oh, hogwash, I'm not superstitious, I'll do it." And Joe goes up there and he's working up there about 10 minutes. The cable snaps and decapitates this man. His head falls and hits the Sunday school superintendent in the back. You see, his wife's dream saved his life. His wife's dream prevented it from happening to him. So a dream is designed to prevent or to prepare. There are sometimes things that are coming in the same way that, you remember when Pharaoh had a dream and he needed somebody to interpret it, and Joseph interpreted, and Joseph's, he had these two different dreams, and he says, the dreams are, you've had two separate dreams about cows and stalks of corns and stuff. He says, really the same dream is just telling you that you're getting ready to have 7 years of prosperity, fat years of great prosperity, and then it's going to be followed by 7 lean years. And you need to store up stuff in the 7 years of prosperity for the lean years. It prepared him. He showed him what was going to come. He couldn't stop it. God was showing him what was going to come so that they could prepare themselves during the good times, because he was showing them lean times are going to come. God can speak to us undoubtedly through dreams. Joseph was a dreamer. And he could not only did he have a dream, Joseph had a gift of interpreting dreams, because God speaks to us through dreams. It's one of the primary ways that God speaks. You can find so many people in scripture that deal with that. One of the rulers during the time of the sentencing of Jesus, the man's wife again. I don't know why women is always dreaming. Maybe it's something eating late at night or something. I don't know. But again, this is the leader's wife had a dream, and she said, "Have nothing to do with this just man." She said, "Because I've been troubled of many things in a dream concerning him." In a dream. So a dream is a very clear way that God can actually speak to you, and he can protect your life, or he can bless your life. He'll give you a dream and show you things that are to come. And when God gives it to you in the dream is as clear concerning things in the future as though it were a past event that has already happened. So God speaks to men and women through dreams. That's one way that God speaks to people, is through a dream. The second way is that God speaks through visions. God can give you a vision, and the vision can actually begin to prepare you for things to come. Now, dreams and visions are a little bit different. Dreams are a bigger, more encompassing things, and oftentimes dreams are things that happen while you're asleep. A vision can happen while you're wide awake. You can fall into a trance and have a vision. When I was 14 years old, the Lord Jesus appeared to me. I was not asleep. I was wide awake. It was 5 o'clock in the afternoon. And he walked into my bedroom. And so I had an open vision of the Lord Jesus Christ. I'm not telling you what I read out of somebody else's book. I'm telling you what I saw. With an open vision, not lying on a bed, I'm wide awake. I'm standing up. I'm seeing a vision of the Lord Jesus Christ. And it impacted my life. It was that vision that empowered me in ministry, through a vision experience of Jesus Christ appearing to me. So I believe strongly in vision, because it launched me into ministry.
And, you know, Jesus instructed me to touch his forehead. When I did so, I fell out under the anointing of the Holy Ghost, and as a Baptist boy began to speak in other tongues for the first time. My hands began to burn like I was holding two hot coals of fire. And he said to me, I am putting in you what is known in my word as gifts of healings, so that when you lay hands upon the sick, that it shall effect a healing and a cure, and evil spirit shall depart. And my palms burned for the next 3 days. All of this happened in a vision. I'm there and I'm watching and seeing. This is not something in fairy tale land. This is something that and I was not under the influence of drugs nor alcohol. I had not smoked anything. I still haven't. And it was a dream of sobriety. I am seeing into the spirit realm. It is as real to me as seeing you. So God speaks to us through various visions. He gave Daniel visions. And these are things that you can actually see right while you are wide awake. Peter fell into a trance and saw a vision. And so you can see visions while you are awake, and dreams often happen while you are asleep. So God speaks to us through dreams. God speaks to us through visions. Thirdly, God speaks to us through angels. Angels. It is interesting that God can actually use an angel. In fact, the word angel, angelos, it actually means messenger, messenger. Angels do not have authority to speak on their own accord. They are simply messengers. I want you to think of an angel as a courier. Think of them as the U.S. post person. They are a mail carrier. They only have authorization to carry the mail. They don't have the authority to tamper with the content. They have no editing. If you find that your post carrier has opened up your letter and corrected grammar, that is not in their job description. They have overstepped their authority. Angels likewise have no authority to tamper with the content of a message that God has for you. But God can use angels to be able to deliver a message. The apostle Peter was in prison. In the 12th chapter of the book of Acts, he's in prison, and they're going to really punish him severely. And an angel appears to him. He's in maximum security under four quadrant of guards. And an angel of the Lord walks in there, slaps him on the face and says, get up, put your clothes on. He thought he was seeing a vision. It was an actual angel. And when the angel says, get up, and then all of a sudden his bracelets, both from his hands and his feet, fell off. And he just walked by the doors, and everybody else is still asleep, and they had no explanation of it. And when the king sent for him the next day, nobody could find him. And he says, all of those of you who were in charge of having him, you will die. And he had been rescued. And there he went to where the saints were praying in a house. And he knocked on the door, and a little girl came and she said, oh, it's Peter, it's Peter. And all of the other grown folks in the room, they said, baby, it ain't Peter, is in jail, baby. That ain't Peter. And Peter was steadily knocking at the door. The girl got so excited that she ran to tell the people who it was and left the man out there. He still couldn't get in. And an angel had walked him out, had busted him out of jail. A real angel. And he thought that he was dreaming until he had gotten a certain distance, and he realized, I'm really actually awake and I'm out of the prison now. And he went to the house where the saints were gathered, and they rejoiced, and he continued preaching the gospel, and then went on to another city and kept on preaching. But he had an experience with an angel that liberated him. Now listen, one of the reasons, I'm not telling you something that I think, I'm telling you what I know. Where I started Word of Faith was in East Point. When I first went there on those grounds, two angels appeared. They were older white women that I had never seen before. They were walking around in the parking lot. And they said to me, you're the man that God said would come. We hadn't bought the building. They had no for sale sign on the building. And they said, you are the person that God said would come.
And they said, we've been sent here to pray so that you would inherit these grounds. These were angels. They gave me the confirming word of the Lord. They just brought that message to confirm that this is the place where you're to begin the ministry. It belongs to you. It belongs to you. And those angels confirmed that word. I didn't have to wonder. When we moved and outgrew that property and came here, right across the street where the epicenter is right now, two older white women, angels, walking the grounds again, saying essentially the same words to me. It had been a Sam's Club. It was an RV place. It was all kinds of places. And they said, we've been claiming this land for the kingdom of God. This territory belongs to you. These angels, I had never seen them before and have never seen them since. They just came with a message from God. They look like regular human flesh and blood people to me. Angels have a unique capacity to appear in solid 4D form. You cannot, it didn't look like a spirit. You couldn't see through them. There was nothing about them that said, it was not my perception or idea of what an angel would look like. But it was the message that identified them for me as angels of the Lord. Why would, they had no connection to me. I had no connection to them. They delivered their message. They vanished. And I've never seen them before and never seen them since. They delivered their message. An angel is a messenger. They will come at different junctures in your life. So when it was time for me to make a shift, the angels, God sent angels again with the word. He sent angels with the word. So God can speak to you through dreams. He can give you a dream in the night, in the day. He can give you a vision. He can speak to you by an angel, because angels are on assignment and they are God's secret agents in the world. And let me just tell you this, angels are just as real, if not more real, than demons. And you know, people who don't even have believe in angels, they believe in demons. Because we see people that are motivated by demonic forces. We see that. But angels are messengers sent from God. Angels are created beings. They are not dead people who are in their spirit bodies. Angels are created people. They were never born. They were created. God created the angels. They are a created order. And so there are legions of them. And that there is order and hierarchy, rank in the angelic host. And these angels are sent at various times. And this is why the Bible says, be careful how you entertain strangers, because you may be entertaining angels unaware. The book of Hebrews, it warns us, you don't ever know who an angel is. You don't ever know who an angel of the Lord may happen to be. My wife and I were just in an ice cream place the other day, and the man that was the owner of the shop, or the manager there, he was sharing with us an experience of how this older lady, he says, she's so godly, and she had done something that was simple minded, that was a mistake, and he spoke to her in a way that was somewhat disrespectful, and all of a sudden he started having pain in his arm. His left arm went numb, and he called some of his employees and told them to get there and to get medical personnel, because he was having a stroke. And then he realized, he said, this has happened to me because of the way that I spoke to that godly woman. And when he repented, every symptom disappeared. You'd be surprised. There are angels. That's why you'd have to be kind to the stranger. And you never know who God will use. You can't just look at people and identify this person as an angel or that person as an angel. So God speaks to us through dreams, through visions,
through angels, through gifts of the Spirit. Gifts of the Spirit. It is interesting. Gifts of the Spirit, a word of knowledge, a word of wisdom, prophecy, tongues and interpretation, which equals prophecy. Gifts of the Spirit. God can give you a prophetic word through a gift of the Spirit. And it can bring a manifestation or revelation of the will of God concerning your life, concerning places, people, or events. God, through gifts of the Spirit, the gifts of the Spirit are very, very real. 1 Corinthians chapter 12 talks about the 9 gifts of the Spirit. And 3 of them are vocal gifts. 3 of them are power gifts. The vocal gifts say something. They say something. Word of knowledge, word of wisdom, prophecy. These are vocal gifts. They're demonstrative gifts. The gift of special faith. That's a doing gift. Some gifts say something. Some gifts do something. And then there are 3 revelatory gifts. Gifts of revelation, discerning of spirits. That's a revelatory gift. See, prophecy, tongues, and interpretation, these are your vocal gifts. But then when you get into the revelatory gifts, is a word of wisdom, a word of knowledge, discerning of spirits. They reveal something. So God has a way of unveiling to us through the use of just gifts of the Spirit, gifts of the Spirit. They unveil some things to us. So I hope you're taking inventory, because you never know which way God will use. And we cannot dictate to God which way he could or should speak to us, because he can do it through a dream. He can do it through a vision. He can do it through an angel. He can do it through gifts of the Spirit. And then he can do it this way, through spirit to spirit. Spirit to spirit. Remember, God is a spirit, and we that worship him must worship him in spirit and in truth. And mankind, we are tripartite beings. Spirit, soul, and body. Spirit, soul, and body. God has a way of being able to drop something in your spirit. Now, the old people would say it this way: God laid it on my heart. Some other people would say God dropped it in my spirit. That's spirit to spirit. It's not that they heard a voice of God say, do this. God put it in their spirit. It's just spirit to spirit. Spirit to spirit. When you talk about you shall know them by the Spirit, you know them by the Spirit. Do you know people who are in darkness? They know folks that are in darkness. And do you know folks that are players? They know a player knows another player. You know, they don't even have to open their mouth and say, I'm a player. You a player too? No. They know that by the Spirit. They say, hey, what's up, player? They recognize each other. Darkness recognizes darkness. Light recognizes light. You can know people by the Spirit. You can know by the Spirit.

You know, when people are dominated by a spirit of lust, you got a man who's got lust all in him, and you got a woman who has lust in him. The minute their eyes meet, they start having a conversation without ever opening up their mouth, and they start, and the conversation sounds like this. Can my demons come out and play with your demons? See, they recognize others that are in darkness, spirit to spirit, spirit to spirit. How many of y'all know what I'm talking about? I mean, you can go in and you know when people like you. They don't have to do the note that they used to do in elementary school. I have a crush on you. Do you like me? Yes or no? And so you check one and you hand them. Look. You don't have to do that. You can tell by the way that people look at you. You can feel something. It's almost spirit to spirit. Remember, we communicate by word, by spirit, by gesture. By word, by spirit, by gesture. And sometimes without even any gesture whatsoever, it is just a spirit to spirit. Have you ever just met somebody and it's like, I don't get a good feel about this person? Spirit to spirit. Spirit to spirit, where you realize, no. See, mothers are notorious for this. Some Roma that, I don't want my child playing with this child. No. Oh, you know, a mother knows a witch trying to date her son. A mother knows. She knows a gigolo trying to date her daughter. She knows. She just reads him. And then the child will be like, Mama, how you know? You ain't me ask. You ain't even met his people. I remember my father telling me. My father told me that he brought a girl home one evening, and he told me that his mother looked over her glasses. She never said anything to him. He said, I never brought her back again. It was one of those kind of looks that don't you ever bring this kind in my house ever again. And she didn't even have to open her mouth. My grandmother didn't know anything about the girl in the natural, but she knew everything she needed to know in the spirit. That spirit to spirit communication, where God will drop in you a spiritual communication to let you know what is to be joined to what we have been given stewardship over. God will connect your hearts in a wonderful way. That is spirit to spirit communication. Here's another way that God speaks to us. God speaks to us through godly counsel. Godly counsel. And it may not seem so supernatural, but godly counsel is a very clear way that God actually speaks to us. I remember, you know, before I took over my first church, when I pastored a Baptist church, I went and got godly counsel. And this was the essence of the godly counsel. Let the changes that you make in the place where you go be evolutionary and not revolutionary. He says, do not go in too quickly and kick over their sacred cows. Yeah. Take your time in instituting change. It was a life-saving word of God for me. It helped me. It blessed me. It became a guide of the wisdom of God revealed to me. Revealed to me. And it was just through godly counsel. I didn't know that at that age. I was in my 20s. I didn't know that. I was young. I loved God, but just because you love God doesn't mean that you know what you need to know. That's why God brings other more seasoned, experienced people who've walked with God for a period of time. And they understand the things of God. So that was there to help me. It was there to help me. Here's another way that God leads us. It's through circumstances. Circumstances. Now this one has to be properly understood. But I want you to understand, God can arrange circumstances in such a way that the circumstance
Here's the best way that I can explain it to you. This is the way that I see it in the realm of the spirit. It is as though God uses a circumstance here and it becomes a breadcrumb, and then another breadcrumb here, and a breadcrumb here, and a breadcrumb here, that actually is leading you to a path of where you're designed to be. It's not that he told you everything, but God used circumstances. He shut this door. You didn't have an option to be able to continue working there. And the circumstance moved you. Or you were with somebody and the whole family moved. You didn't have an option. And here it's the breadcrumb. It's following the breadcrumbs. And God knows where the trail of breadcrumbs is leading. Does that make sense? It is a godly circumstance that can lead us providentially into the will of God. God doesn't have to tell you everything if he's ordering your steps. He's orchestrating the thing. God will sometimes shut doors and then he'll leave the very door open that you're supposed through. It's

circumstances to be able to help you to know when he has place certain things. If that was an open door for the gospel, then you could go through that door because you realize God led me to this. And there are certain things that God will set up in your life and you realize this is just entirely too coincidental for this to just be happenstance. This cannot be. This was a divine orchestration. God will set up things in your life where he has you standing in line next to somebody or sitting on a bus or a plane or a train next to somebody who needs some of the deposit that is in your life. And they're having a meltdown and you've got something in you to be able to minister. And you think that God just all of a sudden put you in a place like this. No. God was orchestrating. He didn't tell you ahead of time that when you go here, that you're going to bump into this person and they're going to need this and they're going to need that. But God used circumstances. He can let some stuff where you can't find your earrings and your car keys and it had you late. And all of a sudden, if you had not been delayed through those circumstances, you had nothing to do with that. You wouldn't have bumped into who you needed to bump into. You'd be delayed. God was holding things back. So you would be there at that same place with this particular person that you had a ministry assignment for because God was. Anybody know what I'm talking about? You had God to just. That's how God can do that. And he can lead you through godly circumstances. God can also speak to you through prophets. It's amazing. I love how God can just, you know, use a prophet to just speak into your life. I remember when my wife and I were dating, here's a prophet of the Lord, just stands us up and start confirming things. Thank God for prophets. God still speaks through prophets. You know, not exclusively. I mean, you don't have to just try to go ahead and seeking out prophets. The word will find you. The word will find you. The word will find you. So, but God does speak through prophets. And let me give you the major way that God speaks. God speaks through his word. God's word. He speaks through his word. I cannot tell you. It is probably the most common way that God speaks to me. It's when you just, when I was younger, I'd pray and I ask God something and I just sort of, anybody else, let the Bible just flip, flop open and then just see which verse your eyes just fall. I cannot tell you. Now that might have been considered a circumstance too. I don't know what it was, but all that I can tell you is that God has spoken to me time and time and time and time again by my flipping my Bible open and he just focusing my eyes on the very verse that I needed. And I realized this was not a coincidence. This was God controlling the wind. And he knew that out of all these little onion peel pages here, that this particular one that it has fallen on. And now he caused my eyes to shift over to the left hand side of the page and come 3/4 of the way down. And this particular verse, 18, oh, there it is. God speaks to us primarily through his word. This is God's word to us. It is the revelation of God's promises to us. His will. God's word reveals his will. God's word reveals his will. God's word reveals his will. And here's number 10. God speaks to us through an audible voice. It doesn't happen often, but there have been a few times in my life when I have heard the audible voice of the Lord speak with great authority. Just the audible voice of God. The audible voice of God speaking with real authority. I'm grateful for that audible voice that speaks. And you don't have to ask anybody, was that God? Something shakes on the inside of you. You stand at attention when you hear the audible voice of God. You don't hear God and then say, who calling my name? No. When God speaks through the audible voice, there is so much authority that is in his voice. So much love, so much compassion. Now, I've enumerated for you these 10 ways that God speaks to us and unveils his will and purpose for our lives. These 10 ways. Now, let me say, with all 10 of these particular ways
with all 10 of these ways, let me give you a few guidelines. Number one, whichever way that he speaks to you, it must be in line with his word. It must be in line. Don't let a prophet tell you something that is out of line with the word of God. It must be in line with God's word. It must be in line with God's word. God's not going to give you a revelation that's outside of his word. It must be in line with the word of the Lord. Number two, it should bear witness with your spirit. It should bear witness with your spirit, particularly if you're a mature Christian. This word, whatever is said through a dream, a vision, or whatever, however it comes, gifts of the spirit, circumstances, it ought to bear witness with your spirit that, yes, this is God. Somebody is prophesying to you. It ought to, prophecy strikes the spirit. It ought to bear witness with your spirit. When God is in your spirit, Jesus is in it, you know, it quickens you. It's like, ooh, I felt that. Yeah, you know. So it should bear witness with your spirit. It should bear witness with your spirit. Number three, it should be confirmed by other Christians who don't know anything about the situation. It should be confirmed by other Christians, generally mature Christians, who don't know anything about the situation. I cannot tell you how God has used people that hadn't opened my mouth to, and God used, and then when you recognize the confirmation of the Lord, you know that this is not a coincidence. It's like, Lord, I hear you. You told me this, and Lord, I'm hearing it again. I hear it, Lord. I hear it. I hear it, Lord. It should be confirmed. See, if you're the only one who's had some great vision, that's how people get deluded with delusions of grandeur. Because God's not going to send confirmation for some crazy fantasy that you have, because you ate something and you've got delusion of grandeur and you think that the whole world is going to bow down to you and build a kingdom and 7 pyramids to your name, and you know. it has to be confirmed in the mouth of 2 or 3 witnesses. Some other folks should confirm who don't know anything about it. And then here's the fourth thing that I would say, is that whatever revelation that comes, whether it comes through dreams, visions, angels, gifts of the spirit, spirit-to-spirit communication, godly counsel, circumstances, prophets, whether it is the word of God, whether it is an audible voice, however God unveils and reveals his will to you, at the end of the day, it should ultimately bring glory to God. If it glorifies flesh, if it puffs up your ego, if it makes man the end of all things, it makes you a god unto yourself, it's not God. It will ultimately bring glory to God. It will bring glory to God. It will bring glory to God. Remember, I don't care what you're dealing with in your life, there is glory in every story. There's glory in every story, no matter where you are, what you're dealing with. It could be drugs, it could be alcohol, it could be pornography. There's glory in every story. If you submit it to God, if you submit it to God, the transcendent power of the gospel, the transcendent power of the blood of Jesus Christ, there's glory in the story. Don't stop until you get to the glory. It will ultimately lead to the glory of God. When God speaks to you, when God gives you a dream, when God gives you a revelation, it will bring glory to God. It will glorify our Father who's in heaven. It'll cause other people to glorify God. They'll say, my goodness, look what the Lord has done. When God heals you, it is for the glory of God. If he bless you with this house, with this job, if he bless you with this spouse, it is for the glory of God. It is to say, look what the Lord has done. It is marvelous in our eyes. But if it puffs man up, this thing has to be for the glory of God. For the glory of God. God will always deal with glory thieves. He will not share his glory with another. And when people make themselves too special, when they become the end of all things, they are touching the glory, and you can die from touching the glory. The glory belongs to God. The glory belongs to God. The glory belongs to God.

family. I didn't know how to come in out of the rain. It was God. It was God. It was God that had to help me. I couldn't deliver myself. God had to deliver me. I couldn't heal myself. God had to heal me. It was God that kept my mind. And when you've been through all kinds of terrible things and people didn't know, how in the world that you deal with rejection? How did you deal with being abandoned? How did you deal with mistreatment? How did you deal with abuse? How did you deal it? And we've got to ultimately come back to this place where we said, but God, if it had not been for the Lord on my side, if it had, I don't know who I'm talking to in this place tonight, but I'm just telling you, there's glory that God has in your life, that God wants to be glorified. He's going to be glorified. He's looking for people that are not ashamed to give him the glory, people that will bless him. If that God trusts you with it, that you will say, this is what the Lord has done. This is not what my hands have gotten. This is what God has done in my life. God showed this to me. God spoke this to me. This is for the glory of God. This is not because I'm good. It is because he is good. And he's done something in me that I didn't deserve. God, this is by the grace of God. The Apostle Paul said that I am what I am by the grace of God. He said, I'm the least of any of the apostles. What I am, God, I am by the grace of God. I don't have any ability to be able to do this by myself. I couldn't have known this in my own strength, in my own wisdom. It is not by might. It is not by power. But it is by my spirit, said the Lord. And I declare to you that whatever we do, if you think that you have mastered something, if you think that you have figured out how God works and figured out his formulas, God will hit you on the blind side and say, you don't know jack. You will stand back and I will put you in the dark. And I will let you know that I am the only one that holds the secrets to the darkness of the things that happen in this world. I'm the one that reserves things in my time. He will make all things beautiful in his time. In his time. God has a time reserved for you. He's got a time already reserved for your coming out party, for your deliverance, for your healing, for your manifestation. I don't know who I'm talking to in this place tonight, but I declare to you, you stirred up something in the Holy Ghost. I declare to you in the name of Jesus, in the name of Jesus, in the name of Yeshua, there is power, power, power, that when God calls you out, when he calls you out, you coming out with not only with what you have, you're going to plunder the very place. God's going to replace. He's going to restore. He's going to pay you back double for your trouble. I'm just here to declare to you, you're coming out with a wisdom. You're coming out with a grace. You're coming out with a humility to say, this is what the Lord has.

to somebody and just said, trust me, trust me, trust me, believe me, walk with me, and watch and see what the Lord will do. You have to wait and watch and see what God will do. Watch.

speaking to your baby, unleashing your ministry. You have to realize that when all hell begins to break loose in you, it is coming against you because of the ministry that is in you, because of the anointing that is in you, because of the assignment that is on your life. He fights the purposes of God. He's fighting God's purpose in your life. But the devil is a liar. Every plan of the devil, every tool, every weapon that he has, every weapon that he forms, the weapons will not prosper. They will not prosper. They will not prosper. He's trying to break you down, but God is trying to bring you to the end of yourself so that you find the manifestation of the beginning of the glory of God. The glory of God.

0: God. And he's trying to bring the glory back. He's looking for people that say, this is not by your works of righteousness, but this is by God's grace. This is by the grace of God. Can he trust you with his grace? Can he trust you with his grace? Because God, he's able to restore all things. I heard the Lord say in the name of Jesus that he is the repairer of the breach. There's been a brokenness. There's been a disconnect. I see God coming in families, repairing breaches. Repairing the breach between husband and wife. He's the repairer of the breach. A breakdown in communications. Things are not like they used to be. There's been a disconnect. Something has come in between. It has muddied the waters. It has made your relationship strained and somewhat artificial and uncomfortable. But I heard the Lord said that I am repairing the breach. I'm repairing the breach. I'm repairing the breach. I'm repairing the breach. A stroke is a breach in the brain. I'm repairing the breach. I'm repairing the breach. God is moving in your arteries. He's moving in your circulatory system. I don't know who I'm talking to, but I feel the prophetic word of the Lord going in and doing surgery and cutting out things that have been blockages. And he's going to open up. I heard him say, Ephratah, it's opening up, opening, opening, opening. It's something is opening in the realm of the spirit that has been closed and clogged. It is opening by the supernatural power of the Holy Ghost. God is opening. God is opening. He's opening. He's opening. And I just want you to know that the Spirit of God does not speak to closed ears nor closed hearts. So when you open your heart to God, you invite his Spirit to come. When you open your spiritual ears, you invite God to speak. It is a way of saying, hear, Lord, your servant hears. God never forces his word on someone who refuses to hear. But when there is an open heart and an open ear, my God, it draws the prophetic word of God into your life. And I just pray that God will increase your discernment and your sensitivity to his voice, your understanding of how he leads, how he guides, how he is directing you, because God's doing a work on the inside of you. And I pray that he'll help you to be able to get it in such a way that you realize that, God, this has come by your grace in my life, by your grace, by your grace. You're the one, and to you be the glory and the honor and the praise, God. Father, we yield ourselves to you in the name of Jesus. Have your way in the hearts of your people. Have your way in the hearts of your people. Have your way, God, in the hearts of your people in the name of Jesus. In the name of Jesus. In the name of Jesus. Thank you for the myriad of ways that you speak to us. And God, we have not even exhausted all of those ways. But I pray, God, that you will so communicate with the precious people with whom you so love and to whom you have given everything, God. Thank you for healing us. Thank you for stilling us so that we can just be still and know that you are God. Speak, God, as we quiet our hearts and minds. Give us a revelation of your will, an unveiling of your word. May we behold wondrous things out of thy law. Speak to us, O God, in the secret place. Calm the storm that has been raging on the inside. O God, do it by your own power. Move by your spirit, Lord. Thank you for the manifestation of your divine presence. Oh God, that even drops in among us even now. Even now, even now, even now. We bless you. We honor you. We salute you. We celebrate you. God, do the work and be glorified in the midst of our hearts. And we will covenant to give you the praise, the glory, and the honor. In Jesus' name. Amen.
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shall they fear the name of the Lord from the west, and his glory from the rising of the sun. When the enemy comes in like a flood, the Spirit of the Lord will lift up a standard against him. When the enemy attacks our lives and attempts to drown us, the Spirit of the Lord will lift up a standard against him and place us on higher ground. Habakkuk 3, verse 19 says, God, the Lord, is my strength. He makes my feet like the deer's. He makes me tread on my high places. When you are at your highest point, when you are at the top, or at least when you think you're at the top, that's when the devil comes after you. And here's what the Bible says about this in 1 Corinthians chapter 10, verse 12. Therefore, let anyone who thinks that he stands take heed lest he fall. The Amplified translation puts it this way. Therefore, let the one who thinks he stands firm, immune to temptation, being overconfident and self-righteous, take care that he does not fall into sin and condemnation. So the minute that you think you are strong, or you're something, or you've achieved greatness, that's actually your most vulnerable moment. When you reach a place like this, where you are in awe of your own accomplishments and your own talent or achievements, this is dangerous because you are at a place where you most likely think, whether consciously or subconsciously, you think you don't need God. And believe me, this is not the mental space that you should ever find yourself, because we all desperately need the Lord every moment of every hour. Secondly, when you are at your highest moment, your guard is down. There's this overwhelming sense of achievement. There is the strong emotion of happiness. And if we are to be honest, many of us opt to celebrate our achievements. And it's here that the devil can sneak into our lives unnoticed. And the final reason why your highest moment can also be your most vulnerable moment is because when emotions are high because of achievement or because of success, the spirit of pride can very easily enter your heart. You begin to think that you are the reason for your success, and you are so talented, and you are so good at what you do. And do you see what that does? That glorifies self. And the Bible says pride goes before destruction. Pride, in the context of these verses, refers to an arrogant attitude that manifests itself as independence from God. The proud person pursues his or her own way. And this, folks, is a dangerous place to be, because you open up your spirit to all manner of evil. And I think we all need to know that the devil doesn't play fair. He's an opportunist. The minute you're on a high and you're distracted, he'll throw a punch or trip you up. So when the Bible is saying, if you think you are standing firm, be careful that you don't fall, it's really saying, always be alert. Always be on guard. Don't be led by emotions, because emotions are deceitful. I want to remind you that the Word of God says in Psalm 59, verse 16, but I will sing of your power. Yes, I will sing aloud of your mercy in the morning. For you have been my defense and refuge in the day of my trouble.
Our God has infinite power over every situation. And there is no better refuge in the day of trouble than our Lord Jesus Christ. So let it be your instinctive response to run to Jesus, run to prayer. Let it be your default response so that before you go anywhere else, before you ask anyone else or cry on someone's shoulders, you go to Jesus Christ first. You go and speak to the Lord. The enemy will attack each of us at some point in our lives. However, there is no reason to be fearful because in Jesus Christ, we have a refuge in the day of trouble. There's no need to be terrified because when the enemy comes in like a flood, the Spirit of the Lord will lift up a standard against him. And so in closing, let me tell you to always keep your eyes on Jesus Christ. Never think you're standing strong, but always consider yourself weak, but strong in Christ. Now let us pray. Dear Lord Jesus, help us, Master. Help us to never view ourselves as strong believers, but rather may we come to know that our strength is in you. Lord, your word tells us that whoever thinks he stands must be careful not to fall. Help us to take heed to this warning. No matter how many Bible verses we memorize or how many church services we attend, help us to realize, Master, that we cannot do anything with our own strength. We cannot defeat sin and the devil through our own strength, but we need you, King Jesus. In you, and in you alone, are we able to be victorious. Your word in Ephesians chapter 4, verse 27 tells us, "And do not give the devil an opportunity to lead you into sin by holding a grudge or nurturing anger or harboring resentment or cultivating bitterness." King Jesus, help us to live our lives with wisdom so that we would never give the devil an opportunity to enter. Help us to be guarded so that we would never allow the enemy to gain a foothold in our lives. Father, help us to live in the truth of Philippians chapter 3, verse 8. For your word says, yes, everything else is worthless when compared to the infinite value of knowing Christ Jesus, my Lord. For his sake, I have discarded everything else, counting it all as garbage so that I could gain Christ. Our riches are in you, Lord Jesus. We refuse to place our hope and affections on anything in this world, not in our financial resources or physical skill. No, we look to you, mighty Lord. You have commanded us to be strong and courageous, to not tremble or be dismayed, for you, God, are with us. With you on our side, Lord Jesus, we have power. We have victory. And so we will call out your name, the name that is above every name, and that name is Jesus Christ, our deliverer. You alone can split the sea of uncertainty. You alone, King Jesus, can slay the giant of fear and save us. So we look to you, Father, the anchor for our souls. Let us never be swept away by the deep waters of life. Lord, we ask that you speak the words, "Peace, be still," over our lives. Calm the seas in our lives. We trust in you to be our solution. We trust you to be our chain breaker. Father, I pray for every person under the sound of my voice.
For anyone who is in the middle of a seemingly hopeless situation, may they know you as a strong deliverer and the God who makes a way. Lord, I pray for those who feel as though they are sinking in this world. I pray that they would find you to be a steady ground and solid foundation. For those who are looking and searching for hope because their circumstances, Lord, I pray that they would find your word to be true, as it says in Isaiah 43, verse 2, "When you go through deep waters, I will be with you. When you go through rivers of difficulty, you will not drown. When you walk through the fire of oppression, you will not be burned up. The flames will not consume you." Help me to worship you, not just when my life is going well, but even in my deepest struggles. Be praised, Father. Be glorified, my God. In Jesus' name I pray. Amen. "So shall they fear the name of the Lord from the west, and his glory from the rising of the sun. When the enemy comes in like a flood, the Spirit of the Lord will lift up a standard against him." God, the Lord, is my strength. He makes my feet like the deer's. He makes me tread on my high places. Therefore, let the one who thinks he stands firm, immune to temptation, being overconfident and self-righteous, take care that he does not fall into sin and condemnation. "But I will sing of your power. Yes, I will sing aloud of your mercy in the morning. For you have been my defense and refuge in the day of my trouble. And do not give the devil an opportunity to lead you into sin by holding a grudge or nurturing anger or harboring resentment or cultivating bitterness. 12 years

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2: There in heaven I rejoice.
3: God, we thank you for a brand new day. And I now present unto you the sons and daughters of our land, families across this nation, those today who are experiencing trying moments, tough and difficult periods in their lives. I ask today for strength for those who are weak, comfort for those who are discouraged and grieving, those who have suffered loss, those who are confused, those who do not know where to turn and to whom should they turn. I pray that their eyes would turn unto God, who is the source of all deliverance, the God who answers every prayer ever uttered by the human heart and the human mind, the human spirit. I ask you, God, today to give unto them a deep sense of comfort that you are in control of all things, and their destiny rests with God, and you shall be their provider this day. They would stand and they would not fail. Your right arm remains strong and resolute in these challenging times. Bless your people and favor the nation highly. In Jesus' name, I thank you now. Amen.

look at your neighbor and say, God is always there. While the choir was singing the song, the Lord spoke to me. And he told me that somebody in here tonight is mad at God. Something you asked God for that God didn't do. And you wondered and you suffer through this thing and you're mad at God. Said, God, why did you leave me when I needed you the most? But God told me to tell you today that when you thought he wasn't there, everyone

Now, as they went on their way, Jesus entered a village, and a woman named Martha welcomed him into her house. And she had a sister called Mary who sat at the Lord's feet and listened to his teaching. But Martha was distracted with much serving. And she went up to him and said, "Lord, do you not care that my sister's left me to serve alone? Tell her then to help me." But the Lord answered her, "Martha, Martha, you are anxious and troubled about many things, but one thing is necessary. Mary has chosen the good portion, which will not be taken away from her."

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4: I call New Age the heroin of consciousness. It's a drug. This is why it's hard to get New Agers to come to Christ. I started my New Age coaching business. I mean, it was demonic. It was totally demonic. It's called Shadow Alchemy. It took off through New Age like wildfire.
5: And you created it.
4: I created it. Yep. I had psychologists coming to me and saying, this is the answer to my practice. People were healed of lifelong illnesses and diseases. They went from poverty to millionaires. It's kingdom principles, but it's without Christ. So I taught prayer. I taught them to declare and decree. Like, it's exhausting to play God. Prosperity gospel, they're New Agers.
6: Our Father who art in heaven, hallowed be thy name. Thy kingdom come, thy will be done on earth as it is in heaven. It's this idea that there's a dynamic that exists in heaven that prayer unlocks for the earth. In heaven, there is no resistance to the will of God. In heaven, there is no resistance to the authority of God.
4: I don't think as wives, we have a right to decide whether we're going to intercede for our husbands based on the probability that we see in the earthly realm of that coming to pass. I think a lot of wives walk away because they're leaning on their own understanding.
6: If you haven't gone to war nonstop, then you don't have
4: a right to walk away.
6: I say nonstop until he tells you to stop.
4: That's right.
2: And the Lord reveals himself to me.
7: This is not a podcast. This is a deliverance ministry. God is going to deliver just as many, if not more, here than he does inside of church buildings. But to release it, because there's such a liberty and such a safety.
8: That you got to keep running back and bowing down, and you got to keep giving yourself over to it. It's proving it to you over and over.
7: And the weightiness of your anointing. The Lord says thousands will be delivered.
6: Well, you keep watching. Click the subscribe button. I'll wait. Nah, seriously, subscribe right now. Also, like and share this video. The more you like, share, comment, and engage with this video, the more we're able to produce content just like this. And also, we got this merch. The link is in description. If you want to support the channel, you can also donate. That's also in the description. The more you guys support, the more we're able to produce content just like this. Thank you again. Peace. I am here with my sister now, right?
4: Absolutely.
6: Lorna, I mean, let's just take some time to just celebrate the pink hoodie with the cowboy hat that I love. I love what you got on. I gotta say, thank you so much for being here with me.
4: I'm so excited. So it feels like it's a long time coming.
6: Long time coming.
4: Yeah.
6: Oh man, I got to talk to you a little bit over email and I was just blown away by the little bit of the story that you told me. And the audience doesn't know.
4: Yeah.
6: Or some may. I would love for you to take us back to just contextually. How did you get here? What were those places that allowed you to get to the depths of darkness that you actually saw? And how did you come out? So we're here. We got time today. Go ahead.
4: So I don't even know where I start. So I was raised in the church. My dad is a priest. I've got pastors and missionaries, teachers and deacons and even a martyr. I don't know if I told you that, but, so my great aunt Elizabeth Elliot is kind of known in the evangelical world. Her husband was murdered by a tribe of cannibals in the jungles of Ecuador. So anyway, I got church, you know, in my blood.
6: Wow.
4: And so I was raised in the church. Like I said, my dad is a priest and, you know, I actually really thought that I was being called to the priesthood when I was in college. I preached a sermon in front of my dad, you know, from my dad's church. And it was quite overwhelming to me because I'm 20, 21, I think. And I was preaching this sermon and people were lined up out the door wanting to talk to me afterwards, which was amazing. But I'm like, you're twice my age. What do you think I have to say to you? I do not have anything to say to you. So I ran basically. And, I fell away from the church. Everyone in my family kind of did. My dad started losing his faith. My mom started losing her faith. You know, it was kind of a family thing.
0: What do you think caused that though?
4: I think what caused it, well, gosh, I mean, they were raised fundamentalist Baptist and a very legalistic, I would say very dry Christianity.
0: Wow.
4: Very dry, very legalistic. Hmm. I come from a family of intellectuals, real brainiacs.
0: Sure.
4: And so, I don't know who started questioning first. I don't know if it was my mom or my dad or kind of both at the same time.
0: Gotcha.
4: But they just started to see, you know, my mom started to read like the I Ching and was like, there's a lot of similarities between the I Ching and the Bible. And I don't really think that the Bible has a corner on the truth. Mm-hmm. I think that it's got lots of truth, but you know, as I'm reading all these other, you know, wisdom texts, you know, I think it's what a lot of people say when they have a beef with Christianity, which is you really think you've got a corner on the truth. Like that's so arrogant.
0: Yeah.
4: Right? That's so arrogant. How can you say that? How can you say that my Buddhist friend who's really nice and really wonderful is going to hell?
0: Yes.
4: It's kind of like that kind of a thing, you know? Plus, and this is not to knock Episcopalians, but they were Episcopalian.
0: Okay.
4: And, you know, that's as close to as you can get to not being Christian.
0: Yes. Gotcha.
4: You know what I mean?
0: Yeah.
4: Like, yeah. I mean, there was he's probably, you know, dead now, but there was a Bishop Spong, at the time that my dad was a priest, was an Episcopal priest, and he did not believe in the virgin birth, and he did not believe in the bodily resurrection of Christ.
0: Wow.
4: And he was a bishop in the Episcopal Church.
0: Can you be Christian and not believe in the resurrection? That's crazy.
4: Yeah. So they had gone from fundamentalist Baptist, you know, and where they met, the school that they met at was a really super strict Bible school.
0: Okay.
4: That did not allow men and women to talk to each other. Mm. Literally not speak to each other. And so they came from this background. That's, you asked the question why.
0: Yeah.
4: I think it was brewing for a long time. You know, that's what I think. I think it was brewing for a long time. And I believe we base our image and our understanding of God on our parents.
0: Ooh. Yeah.
4: That's what I believe. Mm. Our dads.
0: Yeah.
4: You know?
0: Absolutely.
4: Our parents. And, you know, my parents had good parents. And also there were some real problems, you know, some real problems. Very legalistic.
0: Mm.
4: Very legalistic.
0: Mm.
4: And obedience was the main thing. Obedience was more important than life, right? If you're a kid.
0: Wow.
4: So I was raised in that.
0: Mm-hmm.
4: Very intellectual Christianity, you know?
0: Mm.
4: And very rather lugubrious.
0: I don't even know what that word means.
4: lugubrious is kind of heavy, mournful.
0: Yes.
4: You know?
0: Okay.
4: The Episcopal Church, I don't know if you've ever been to an Episcopal service.
0: But I've heard.
4: Yeah, it's very liturgical. Mm. So it's very, you know, you don't raise your hand.
0: Yes.
4: You just don't. It's very buttoned up.
0: Yes.
4: You know? And so the heart of the Father, I think, is something that my parents just never, I just don't know that they ever really contacted. You know what I mean? And I believe, you know, I mean, just as this is, you know, when I was in New Age, which we'll get to, we talked a lot about being in your heart versus being in your head, you know? And so I think that the head took over and the legalism and the logic and the, you know, trying to figure out, okay, you know, I can't believe that the Bible is true, mm-hmm. like literally.
0: Mm-hmm.
4: So now what parts of it aren't true? So maybe none of it's true. Maybe it's just this beautiful myth, this beautiful allegory.
5: Don't know what
4: Breathe. That's meaningful, but not, you know, and things just started to, their faith just started to,
0: wow,
4: you know, dissolve.
0: Yes.
4: And the thing that did it for me is I read a book called, I think called Influence.
0: Okay.
4: And it was all about the psychology of belief. Okay. And my dad gave it to me, actually. And the author talks about this group of Chicagoans. We were born and raised, I was born and raised in Chicago. This group of Chicagoans called the Montanists.
0: Okay.
4: And they were a cult, basically.
0: Wow.
4: And there were leaders of this cult that were like, you know, she channeled from whatever entity, God, I don't know exactly what it was. And he would write it down and they gathered a small group of disciples, like followers around them. And it was all about the end times are coming. The end times are upon us. And these people left their jobs. Okay. Sold everything they owned. I mean, they were like hardcore.
0: Wow.
4: Okay. And they were very secretive. They wouldn't talk about it. They didn't, they were not evangelizing this message. It was very secretive. Okay. So the day comes and they're waiting and it's like, you know, they couldn't wear metal because they were going to be ascended by some, I don't know, spacecraft or something. I don't know. Like, they, so they couldn't even wear, so they had like string for like belts and stuff. And, you know, the hour arrives and they're all still sitting there.
0: Oh my gosh. You know?
4: And they're starting to look at each other like our entire lives. Okay. Are kind of whole, hanging in the balance right now. Everything that we thought we believed, right? I mean, and all of the sudden, the wife gets a message that they've been given a second chance. And that's why the end of the world didn't come. And they have to go evangelize because they've been given a second chance to get more people saved. Okay. And so now they become evangelists and they go out into the city and they're like, you got right. And I'm reading this and I was like, oh my goodness. This kind of would happen. If you think about it, the disciples were not massively evangelistic until after the resurrection. That's not entirely true though, because they did go out, but they were more secretive beforehand. And then they went out and evangelized, right? And I'm like, oh my gosh, this is totally like they didn't believe any of this stuff. And the point of the book is when you don't believe something, it's your core, but you've given your entire life for it. Your whole goal is to get as many people to believe what you believe is possible, what was true, so you can believe it's true.
0: Wow.
4: Right? And that was it. I was like, this entire religion is based on people not wanting to accept the fact that their savior didn't come back from the dead. And they're just out evangelizing their doubt, really.
0: So they should start to believe about Christianity.
4: Yeah, 100%.
0: Gotcha.
4: 100%. I was like, that's it, I'm done.
0: Gotcha.
4: I'm done. I'm out.
0: Gotcha. And so what did that, how does, you're in your 20s at this point. And
4: High school.
0: Okay.
4: Yeah, 16.
0: Did that lead you to start getting curious or dabbling? I don't know.
4: So I went hardcore the other direction because I'm an extremist. So I went to like, if I can't see it, taste it, touch it, hear it, feel it, smell it, it doesn't exist. Mm. And I was like that for a good, you know, 10 years. And then I got pregnant and a strange thing happened that I could not deny. So I was pregnant. I went to go see a chiropractor and she was also an energy healer. And I had a friend who went to her and would say that during her sessions, Archangel Michael would show up.
0: Uh-oh.
4: And at the time I was like, whatever, you know, Archangel Michael showed up. Like I just was skeptical. I thought it was just, she's making stuff up. She wasn't, but that's what I thought. So I'm like very skeptical, you know, I didn't go to her for that. I went to her because she was a prenatal chiropractor. So I'm done with the session and I'm walking out the door and she says, Lorna, I turned around and she said, I just have to tell you, you're really blocked right here. which is a very common thing that healers in the New Age, this is chakra stuff that she was talking about, right? You're really blocked right here. You live in your head, not in your body. And it's, you know, you really should consider, you know, integrating your chakras. And I was like, whatever, okay. You know, and I walked out the door. The next day, I went to go to my therapist, who I had seen for years. And as I'm walking out the door, she says to me, Lorna, I just have to tell you, you're really blocked right here. You live only in your head, not in your body.
0: Wait.
4: Yes.
0: Your therapist says the same thing?
4: Yes. Same gesture. They both put their same thing.
0: Don't convince the enemy to be plotting on us. This is crazy.
4: Okay. Well, but God had a bigger plan. I had to be brought back into a spiritual life. I had to be brought back into the spirit world, into contact with that world, belief in that world. And I was so rational and I was so in my head that only a totally supernatural, inexplicable event would break that, you know, curse in a way with another one. But like, it broke that open. And I from that day on, I was like, okay, I can't explain this. They are seeing, they don't know each other. What's going on? It just shattered my rationalism, right? So, you know, this was 20 years ago, 19 years ago. And even then New Age was everywhere, you know? So I didn't have to look very hard,
0: right?
4: To start being like, you know, what are chakras and what's energy and how, you know, I mean, I probably asked my therapist or that other woman, you know, like, what did you see? Right. And, oh, well, there's chakras and there's this and there's that. And here's a book and here's the, right. Like, so I just started to kind of wander my way into this world. And I spent, you know, I was in corporate America at the time, and for 10 to 15 years, I lived a double life. Like I would go to work and I would do my sales and whatever, you know, board meetings and all of that. And weekends and on the evenings, I was hardcore pursuing this world, like learning everything I could, just consuming workshops, psychics, shamans. I mean, I hired everybody on the planet.
0: What?
4: I was like, this is the answer. This is the answer. This is it.
0: So you were going to psychics.
4: Oh yeah.
0: You were going to all of these people. And what were you getting as you were going to them?
4: Answers. You know, this is why you are the way you are. This is, you're blocked here. That's why you have this problem, right? Like I suffered tremendously from mental illness. I mean, you know, I've been depressed. I have had severe depression in my life since I was about eighth grade. I just always knew there was something different about me. I mean, I just never felt like I fit in. I never felt like I fit in anywhere I went. And so I was on a quest to understand like, is there something wrong with me? No, there's nothing wrong with you. You're just gifted. You can see in this, you know, they wouldn't say see in the spirit. They wouldn't say that. They would say, you're a seer. You're a clairvoyant. You're a claircognizant, you know, which is, you know, things, right? So there's clairvoyant. You see things, claircognizant. You know, things, clairsentient. You feel things. They're all copies of God's gifts, right? They're all copies.
0: But did you feel that they were confirming something that 100%. You could feel and see?
4: 100%. 100%. Because I've always been that way. It's part of the reason why I felt so like kind of like an outcast is because I would walk into a room and I would be like, okay, there's a whole lot of darkness in this room. There's a whole lot of darkness going on in these people. And it was hard for me to interact with people because what they were saying out of their mouths had nothing to do with what they actually meant, how they actually were feeling. I mean, it's just it's a charade most of the time. I mean, most of the time it's a charade, you know? And I felt it, but then I was like, I must be just a horrible human being to be thinking this way about people, you know?
0: You were assuming because you were so rational at one point. You were just assuming you're just being negative.
4: I'm just being nasty and negative and judgmental and critical and right. And so as these psychics and these shamans were telling me like, no, there's nothing wrong with you. You're just gifted, right? You're just gifted, and gifted people feel.
5: Demons don't mind illegal things. They just hate it when it gets legal. And so that's when all hell breaks loose. Because as long as I was a fornicator, everything was going well. But the minute I said I do, the devil said I do too.
9: Because both heaven and hell are in the business of recruitment. And they're looking for brand ambassadors. Who do you represent? Not who do you present?
10: Go back and give them hope. And use your story to do it. Instead of beating them with a Bible, I'm going to turn you into one.
11: And we all want to stop being prostitutes when we get married. Because you started off with transaction. And now you're wanting it to go into an intimate place and it's never going to go there. How you start is how it typically ends.
12: You're giving the enemy access. Whew. Through what you want or your refusal to get rid of. I did not send my only son for you to just feel better. But I want you to be made whole.
13: You know, your little 5-minute prayer time is not going to hold you more. If I began to prophesy prosperity, they would, oh, that's a prophet of the Lord. That's a man of God. He's hearing from the Lord. But when I tell you, like the prophets of old, to come out of your idolatry, out of rebellion, to repent because the Lord is not happy, then it's, oh, he's crazy. He's doing too much.
14: Enemy wants to steal something so that he may kill something so that he can destroy. When you begin to assess what's been stolen from you, you begin to understand what the enemy is trying to kill in you.
4: Like outcasts and gifted people, this and that. And I'm like, oh my gosh. Explain so much, you know? Gifted people are bipolar, for instance, which is something I was diagnosed with several years ago. Like, right? I mean, I think you can kind of see it in Jeremiah a little bit.
0: You know? Oh, yeah. Gotcha.
4: So anyway, it answered so many of my questions about everything. I mean, just everything. And of course, the other promise is you can grow those gifts. We'll teach you how to grow them. We'll teach you how to be more intuitive than you really are. We'll teach you, you can tap into all the clairs. You can become all the, you know, all the things. And so there was a power trip associated with it. And then I discovered I could manifest whatever I wanted. That was like, so because I had, by this time, I had moved into sales in my parents' companies, that I helped build, worked in for several years. And I moved into sales. And the most I had ever made was like $30,000, your salary job as a recruiter. Mm-hmm. And I knew that because I had seen what my mom did, and I kind of calculated out the comp plan, and I'm like, I could make a lot of money if I did this, played my cards right. Mm-hmm. But I couldn't conceive of a lot of money. I $30,000 a year is all I had ever made. So I stumbled across this book called Secrets of Super Selling. Mm-hmm. And in it were these, not an overtly new age book whatsoever, but it was a lot of mind over matter type stuff. So the author talked about how, you know, there was, they took two basketball teams, and they each threw free throw shots.
0: Threw free throw shots.
4: Yeah. Whatever you call it. For an hour, okay? Recorded their scores. One went away and then continued to practice for an hour a day. The other went away and just visualized for an hour a day, making free throw shots. Then they came back together after a month, and basically they had improved about the same. Like negligible difference. The one that had visualized, tiny little bit, like almost error of, you know, what's the word? Error of magnitude. I don't know what the word is, but essentially the same.
0: Same, yeah.
4: And I was like, what? Wait, what? And then he just had example after example after example after example. So I was like, okay, I'm going to try this. If this really works, you know, I'm going to try it. So that's what I did. I decided that I was going to do I think it was $250,000 in income the next year working. I was like, I'm only going to work because if it really works, I can say whatever I want. So I'm only going to work 20 hours a week and I'm going to make 250 from 30 grand. That's a pretty big thing. It was unimaginable to me, honestly. I was kind of like, this is kind of a lark. Like, you know,
0: yeah.
4: I made 270 working 20 hours a week. And I was like, that's it. That was it. I was hooked. Once I figured out the money thing.
0: You were convinced.
4: Done. So, but my life was spiraling. My life was a mess and getting just, you know, just horrible. A couple years after that, things were so bad with my family in the business that my mom fired me. She hates it when I say that, but okay. She did.
0: Straight.
4: And she should. You know, I was unstable.
0: What do you mean by things were spiraling and you were unstable? What does that mean?
4: I was just mentally and emotionally unstable. I mean, eventually I got diagnosed with ADD, severe mood and anxiety disorder, bipolar, and PTSD.
0: Whoa.
4: So, you know, I could show up and perform like nobody's business. I mean, I crushed all my quotas. They had to come up with new quotas and new this and new that. I mean, I was, you know, I could show up and perform like crazy, but take the business suit off and I was a mess. I was just a total, you know, unstable mentally, emotionally, which all new agers are. They're all like that. They don't want to admit it, but they are. So, and partly it was my bloodline, you know, it's just, I've inherited, there's a lot of this in my family. I mean, my dad struggled seriously with depression. There's, you know, a suicide in that lineage. Just my grandma, my dad's mom, seriously depressed her whole life. So, you know, I came by it honestly. So it was kind of like I had to push my worlds apart, right? My corporate career was over here and my emotional and spiritual and mental life was over here. And there's only so long you can keep those two worlds apart. And so when I got fired, I was also going through a divorce. So I was married for 10 years and I went through a horrible divorce. Absolutely just a nightmare. At the same time that I'm let go from the family business after 12 years, I got another job. I was fired after 10 months, even though I added like $1 million to their top line revenue. I crushed it, but I was spiraling. I was drinking almost every day. I call it my 4 years of hell. I mean, it was just emotionally, I was spiraling more and more and more out of control. And spending, I mean, I think I calculated, I spent like $80,000 on psychics and shamans and new age. I don't even care if you had a title and it seemed like you could help me. I was going to hire you to figure out what was wrong with me.
0: Wow.
4: Like, what is wrong with me? What is wrong with me?
0: So you weren't hiring them to get more power. You were hiring them to give you answers about what you were dealing with.
4: Kind of both, right? Because I couldn't, the floor was falling out from, you know what I mean? Like the floor was crumbling beneath me. And if I didn't understand what was wrong with me, I couldn't build a floor. You know, I needed a floor. I needed like something that I could stand on. It was like, okay, this is what's wrong with me. Or it's not something wrong with me. It's just, this is the way. But you can't do that if you don't have Christ. Wow. There is there's no foundation. There's no foundation. It's a false foundation, right? It's built on sand. It's built on quicksand.
0: Yes.
4: It's built on empty promises. It's built on the false light. Mm. It is a mirage. Mm. That's what it is.
0: My goodness.
4: And he is so cunning and brilliant at creating that mirage. And it looks so real. It looks so real. And that false light feels, if you've never had the true light, it feels like light. It feels, New Agers can get pretty manic. Like there's this manic thing that happens where you're just like, it's like, I call New Age the heroin of consciousness. It's a drug. It is an absolute drug. And if you, you know, if all you've had is drugs, that's, you're going to keep going for it. You know what I mean? And you're not going to realize. I mean, when I finally came to Christ, it was like, oh my gosh, this is okay. So I've never been a drug addict. Okay. But I have been a spiritual drug addict. And the way I describe it now is I was in a dilapidated crack house. Okay. In rags with a dirty mattress. And I thought I lived in a castle. And I was convinced I lived in a castle. And you were not going to tell me that I did not live in a castle. And that I wasn't wearing queenly garments. Okay. You were not going to tell me. If you try to tell me that I was living, this is why it's hard to get New Agers to come to Christ. It's super hard. Okay.
0: Hey, get them out the delusion.
4: Yeah. Yeah. And the Lord just started knocking on that door. Just knocking on that door.
0: How? Hey. What did that look like? Or
4: so fast forward. So I finally decided, you know, so I got fired after 10 months. I spent 4 years trying to figure my life out, trying to build a business, trying to do something on my own because I was kind of unemployable.
0: Okay.
4: Essentially.
0: Gotcha.
4: Didn't work. It was hell. I burned through all my savings, all my for everything. Finally, after kind of a rock bottom moment, I was like, okay, I know that I'm, you know, I come from a family of priests and missionaries, spiritual people, spiritual teachers, right? Like evangelists. I'm supposed to do something like that. And I think it's in New Age. So I started my New Age coaching business. And I developed this modality to fix my mind.

0: it took off. It took off through New Age like wildfire.
1: And you created it.
0: I created it. Yep. I had psychologists, you know, coming to me and saying, this is the answer to my practice, because my clients, what I was taught, you know, what I got my degree in isn't even close to being as powerful as what you're teaching. You know, it's people were healed of lifelong illnesses and diseases. They went from poverty to millionaires. I mean, it was like,
2: what were you teaching?
0: And it was basically how to use energy to change your wiring and to magnetize whatever you want to you and to shift your reality.
1: Sounds like what they've always been doing.
0: It's demonic. Yeah. But the thing is that no one formalized it into a modality. I taught it as it was very easy for people to grasp.
1: Like a discipline.
0: Yeah. Okay. It was based on archetypes. It was based on four archetypes. Which is totally demonic because archetypes were created by Carl Jung and he channeled his entire body of work. You know what Carl Jung is? Carl Jung is the father of modern psychology. He studied under Freud.
1: Okay.
0: And he is the father of modern day psychology. Wow. His work has gone into film, stories, I mean, everything. It's everywhere. Mm-hmm. And so I took these kind of core archetypes of the psyche, I called them. And there's a shadow version and a light version. And it was like, you're either operating in your shadow, which is you're acting like a victim or a child or a saboteur or a prostitute, someone who sells their worth and their value for nothing, or you're operating in your light archetypes, which was essentially you being God. The whole framework was built on you are God and you, time obeys you, space obeys you, everything obeys you, and you got to understand. This was my message. Remember I was saying, I'm like, I've been on live streams, like I'm okay with people being around. I went out with this message and people just, they were like, this is the answer.
1: What type of people came to you and how do you think, and you said you got people that were in poverty that became millionaires. You had people that were sick getting healed.
0: Yeah.
1: So you would just pretty much convince them to channel their energy and to, you know, explain, hey, to use this light as your God and you'll be God.
0: You know what it was?
1: Yeah.
0: That I realize now, it was all based on what I call the truth rant. Okay.
1: Truth
0: rant. Mm-hmm. So if you were, a lot of them were entrepreneurs, spiritual entrepreneurs. The reason they came to me is money. They wanted to make money. Wow. Okay. And I shouldn't say poverty to millionaires, but like somebody came to me, they were making like 5K months and they ended up doing 100 and 150K months within 6 months. So close, you know, and that was not uncommon. So they came to me because they were struggling and they wanted to make more money in their business. Okay. But what I said was, this is not about the money. This is about your mindset. This is about the fact that you don't understand that you are God. This is what I said all the time. You don't understand you're God. You can create your reality. So the money is going to come if you just understand that you're God. I inflated their egos to the point where, you know, and you know that verse, the kingdom of heaven suffereth violence and the violence taken by force, right? I think that has many meanings. One of the things that I think that it could very well indicate from my time in New Age is that you can seize the treasures of the kingdom through the back door. You can rob the kingdom of its treasures because it's spiritual laws. Okay. Death and life are in the power of the tongue and those who love it will eat its fruit. Okay.
1: Wow.
0: It's spiritual law. And you can use spiritual law to your benefit.
1: Whether you're a believer.
0: Without Christ. But if you do, your entire world is going to come crashing down.
1: You can use spiritual laws without Christ. But when you do.
0: But if you do, your life is going to come crashing down. It's a house.

0: of cards. Because the center isn't there. The cornerstone isn't there. There's one thing missing. Huh. It's the 1%. So, you know, there's this analogy. When I left New Age, I use this analogy all the time. If you are a pilot and you're heading to a destination, if you're off by 1 degree, you are way off at the end.
1: Way right? off at the end is a crazy metaphor. Whoa.
0: Right. You're just tiny, just a little bit off here. But by the time you get where you're going, you're way off. Christ is the 1 degree. He's the 1 degree. He's the 1%. New Age is 99%. I mean, there is, New Age is basically, except without Christ,
1: it's
0: kingdom principles. It's kingdom principles, but it's without Christ. Satan took the kingdom and made a copy of the kingdom.
1: As a man thinking, so he is. All those principles.
0: Right. Exactly. Exactly. As a man thinketh, so he is. Exactly.
1: Okay. So we're going to dive in this a little bit more. So, so how do you now like adopt, we're going to get back to the story, but how do you now look at kingdom principles and how would you teach them now with the lens of Christ? Because to some extent, there are many people that say Christians have impoverished mindsets.
0: Thank you. So when I came out of New Age, so I was talking about the truth rant, right? So I taught prayer without Christ. That's what I did. Right? I taught them to declare and decree reality. And I would hold sessions with people, right? And I would say, declare your reality. And they would be like, I decree that. I'm like, and my bellwether was, the universe is not going to listen to that. Right? Because, you know, and I got them to where they were like, you know, authoritative, like I decree this. And that's when everything, you know, went crazy. So when I came to Christ, well, for the first year, I threw all of that out. I mean, I was like, all of that's totally demonic. I don't really know how we're supposed to do. I don't even know. I think we're just supposed to sit here and just wait for stuff to be dropped in our lap because everything else is like demonic to me in my mind, right? Wow. And then thank God, you know, people came into my life that started to be able to, you know, handle my questions.
1: Yeah.
0: Because I would come to them and say, so here, my New Age mind is thinking this right now.
1: Right.
0: Okay. And then they would say, that's this scripture. That's this scripture. That's this scripture. And I had a friend who came out of New Age around the time that I did. It might have been a year earlier, but we struggled with the same thing.
1: Mm.
0: And we both were like, okay, basically it's all true. Everything, it's all the same. It's just Christ is in the middle now.
1: Wow.
0: It's not self will. It's God's will.
1: Okay,
0: right.
1: I've been waiting for you to get to me to tell me, well, what about Christ changes it?
0: Everything, right? Of course, everything.
1: Yes, absolutely.
0: But, you know, what changes it? Well, first of all, I'm saying this super facetiously, it's exhausting to play God, you know? It's exhausting. It's impossible. It's blasphemous. It's evil. It's wicked. And it's a lie, right? And so I started going on these way highs and way lows and way highs and way lows. And I was telling myself and my coaches and my peers and everyone's telling themselves in New Age, well, that's an ascension crisis. So as you ascend into higher and higher levels of spirituality and enlightenment, because you're working in the light, you attract the enemy. I mean, they honestly believe.
1: Oh my gosh.
0: That Satan is a narcissist. He is the ultimate narcissist, and he has gaslit New Agers to such a degree that they now gaslight themselves and he doesn't even have to do anything.
2: Wow.
0: Okay. He's a narcissist. He is the OG narcissist, because I truly believe that I was working in so much light that I was attracting demonic attacks.
2: Oh my God.
0: Okay.
2: Wow.
0: When in fact, I was creating them. I was participating in them. All my doors and windows were open, right? And they were just creating havoc in my life. And I'm thinking it's because I'm working in so much light. So I just get attacked all the time. And every New Ager that has come to Christ that I have this conversation with says the same thing.
1: Oh my gosh.
0: Same thing.
1: What's your thoughts on, because now you really has me thinking, because there are churches that operate with these principles without Christ. And literally now I'm thinking, well, then you guys are literally a New Age church.
0: They're New Agers. They're New Agers with a Christian bow. Prosperity gospel, they're New Agers. That's all they are, is New Agers. They're just New Agers. Here's the thing, and it's a fine line. You know, it really is a fine line. But Tiffany Montgomery, said something that I think sums this up beautifully, which is that you bow before God to get your instructions, and then you stand before creation to decree them into existence.
2: Yes.
0: She's brilliant. She's absolutely brilliant. But so that's the proper positioning, right? And I think to your comment, most Christians don't ever stand before creation. They just keep bowing. Okay. So this is partly now what this message is that was coming in so strongly today, which is there is major spiritual warfare that is coming this year. It is the year of the snake. We are recording this on the beginning day of the year of the snake.
2: Where does the year of the snake come from?
0: Okay.
2: For the people.
0: So when we were talking about when to have this conversation, I went into prayer and I kept hearing January 29th. And I was like, okay, it's January 29th. I go to my calendar to put it in my calendar, and I notice that it was January 29th in my calendar is the new lunar year. And I was like, that's a little concerning, because New Agers are all about lunar month, you know, new moon, blue moon, like their ceremonies, right?
2: Okay, gotcha.
0: And I was like, did I hear, was this God or was this?
2: Yeah.
0: Who was this telling me this? So I go online. I'm like, well, the Hebrew calendar also works on a lunar cycle. So maybe there's some connection there. There wasn't. But one of the very first things I saw was that January 29th, the new lunar year, begins the year of the snake. And I had just been in prayer for, you know, any time. I mean, prayer, Bible readings for a couple months before this, the Lord was talking to me about the rise of the spirit of narcissism in this country. It literally is rising 30% in college kids from a decade ago. Okay. Psychology Today is calling it an epidemic of narcissism. Okay. So he'd been talking about the rise of the spirit of narcissism for a couple months. And then I discovered that that's Leviathan.
2: Wow.
0: Is the spirit of narcissism, who is a serpent. Okay. So then January 29th is the year of the snake. And then I heard very strongly, no, it is the year of the eagle. Remember? And I emailed you that.
2: Yes.
0: And I was like, so I don't know. There's something about the year of the eagle right now. It's God's, you know, counter strategy, or really the year of the snake is eagle, Satan's counter strategy. And eagles prey on snakes.
1: Well, you reminded me of the scripture. I believe it's in Timothy that in those last days that men shall be lovers of themselves. Without natural affection. Let me see if I can pull that scripture. And I'll say the actual. So for you to bring up narcissism in that way, it says in 2 Timothy 3:2, for people will be lovers of themselves, lovers of money, boastful, proud, abusive, disobedient to parents, ungrateful, unholy. So that kind of sums that all up.
0: Yep.
1: And it's aggressively getting worse.
0: Yes, it is.
1: And worse, especially this generation that's coming up. So there's a counter strategy.
0: So the counter strategy is the year of the eagle. And so, yeah, so there was just all these messages kind of coming together that this is, so we were talking about warfare.
1: Yes.
0: Right. And, so the place he had me all day today was in Ephesians 6:12 and James 5:16.
2: Okay.
0: Okay.
2: Those are my scriptures.
0: Yeah.
2: Yeah.
0: Okay.
2: Yeah.
0: So the point is, and we can totally get into that because, oh my goodness, yeah. I was talking my dad's ear off today. I was like, and this, yeah. and that, and this, yeah. and that. But the point is, Christians don't know how to go to war. They do not know how to go to war. They do not know how to go to war. And I know how to go to war because I taught people. I trained up people in warfare. I mean, I called it boot camp. I called it Navy SEAL training. This is what I did. I said, you are mushy and smushy and flabby in the spirit, and you got to get hardcore. We're going to get you abs. We're going to get you, you know. Mm-hmm. And I did it with the dark kingdom. Mm. I mean, I did it for the dark kingdom.
1: Mm.
0: I mean, I wrote a book called The Dark Secret that was glorifying the dark. Glorifying the dark.
1: You didn't get into it. You became rather successful doing this.
0: Yeah. I made it. I had a 7-figure business in 10 months.
1: Wow.
0: And it was 7+ every year after that until everything came crashing down. Yeah. I was the fastest. I mean, I broke records. No one else had ever done 7 figures in our first 10 months in business before in the industry, as far as I know. I mean, it's pretty crazy. It's pretty insane.
1: And now people adopted.
0: And now people are yeah.
1: Until this day.
0: Yep. I still see it online. I still see total strangers being, I love Shadow Alchemy. And I'm just like,
1: no,
0: it's so demonic, you know, but it works. It works. So people use it, you know? Yeah.
1: So this, you went into this world and not knowing God will use the way that this thing kind of basically, it changed you in a way.
0: Yeah.
1: And now God is using you and equipping you to, I guess, one, now you can stand in a way that you wouldn't have been able to stand
0: before.
1: You know, the other side, sorry, that you're now empowered because now the Bible tells us to not be ignorant of the enemy and his devices. So now we know how the enemy uses his devices and we know that the enemy is the copycat.
0: Yep.
1: Like he wants to, he doesn't have his own principles. So he'll take and try to manipulate God's principles
0: and
1: in his kingdom.
0: I think I think that the cessationist movement, I think it is 100% demonic.
1: Talk about that.
0: 100%. And I was a cessationist for my first year as a believer. 100%. I mean, John MacArthur was my.
1: Oh, really? Okay.
0: He was my man.
1: Okay.
0: I binged every sermon of his. Wow.
1: What appealed to you about him? Because he's openly cessationist, I believe.
0: Oh, yeah.
1: Yeah.
0: Oh, absolutely. Well, I think it was, he was safe. He felt safe to me. So, right. If you're an addict.
1: Yes.
0: Right.
1: Gotcha.
0: You want to go as far, and you're really serious about your sobriety.
1: Yes.
0: You want to go as far away from anything that smells like that addiction.
1: Gotcha.
0: Than you can possibly go. And that's John MacArthur.
1: Gotcha. Gotcha. Yeah, that makes sense.
0: But that all, there was something that did not sit right. And of course, I'm like, but that's probably just my pride. That's probably just my, right? That's probably Satan trying to get me. I mean, it was a horrible first year. It was a horrible, I didn't know which way was up.
1: Wow.
0: Right? Like I had no idea, like, do I trust that voice? Is that voice? Who's that in my head? Is that Satan? Is that God? Is that, what is that? You know, I mean, I was so lost. I was so totally lost.
1: Wow.
0: So it took me some time, but I started to read. First of all, I started to read the Bible. Okay. And I'm sorry, but so not only is he a cessationist, but he absolutely does not believe in, you know, decree and see kind of theology, right? Like that's demonic.
1: Right.
0: That's demonic.
1: Okay.
0: I believe it is demonic to believe it's demonic.
1: Okay.
0: Because the devil wants weak believers,
1: yes,
0: who don't know how to pray, who don't know their rights, their legal right. Ephesians 6:2, 6:12 is a legal, it's all about legalities and courts, and it's not a warfare verse. Mm-hmm. It's actually a set of legal instructions.
1: Okay.
0: It's actually 12 to whatever 17.
1: Yes.
0: And if he can keep us from the courts of heaven,
1: wow,
0: it doesn't matter how many rights we have.
1: Wow.
0: It does not matter how many rights we have in this book given to us through the death of Christ. Right? I was reading that beautiful blotting out the handwriting of ordinances that were against us, that were contrary to us.
1: Wow.
0: And taking that, lifting them away, right?
1: Wow.
0: And nailing it to the cross. Okay.
1: Yeah.
0: That's all legal too. The word handwriting means literally a note of debt. Okay. It means a note of money lent to you or that you owe or something like that. Ordinances, that's statutes, decrees, yeah, right? That's a legal term. And it is a mirror image of how debt was announced as repaid or cleared in the Roman times. So what they would do is they would take the debt note and they would nail it to your door.
1: Ugh.
0: Okay? That's what Christ did.
1: Wow.
0: And the words move away. Something like in the King James, it's like, and he moved it out of the way.
1: Yes.
0: But actually the word means to lift up. It means to lift up. That was the book of death.
1: Mm.
0: And it was in Satan's hands in hell.
1: Mm.
0: And Christ lifted it up.
1: Come on.
0: And blotted it out. And nailed it to the cross and said, you're all free and clear of your debt.
1: Wow.
0: But here's the thing. If you don't know your debt is cleared,
1: come on,
0: you're going to keep paying it.
1: Come on. Come on.
0: Right?
1: Come on.
0: You're not going to go to court and say, my debt is cleared. Mm. Bind this demon and get him out of my sight. Wow. Right? You're going to go to your father, or you're going to go to God and you're just going to kind of have what I call like emotive praying.
1: Mm.
0: Right? Which is kind of like on my knees, like, please help me, you know, and, yeah, you know, Christ is like,
1: yeah,
0: go be a lawyer.
1: Wow.
0: Go study this book and go step into the courts of heaven and demand the rights that I have given you.
1: That's so good. That's so good.
0: But if we don't believe that, if the devil can create theologies and denominations that demonizes that very act.
1: That's so good.
0: He's got Christians that have no blessings, that are not walking in their anointing. They're not walking in favor. Like you said, an impoverished spirit.
1: Yes.
0: So what good are they? What good are they?
1: Mm.
0: They're not building kingdoms.
1: Wow.
0: You know,
1: even when Jesus taught the disciples how to pray, our Father who art in heaven, hallowed be thy name. Thy kingdom come, thy will be done on earth as it is in heaven. It's this idea that there's a dynamic that exists in heaven that prayer unlocks for the earth. And in heaven, there is no resistance to the will of God. In heaven, there is no resistance to the authority of God. In heaven, the king reigns there. In fact, when you think of the term kingdom, it means kingdom, or where the king dwells, where the king has domain, or where the king rules, where the king has dominion.
0: Dominion.
1: So when I say, let your kingdom come and let your will be done, I'm also decreeing, God, the dynamic that exists in heaven, I decree that, or I pray that into my earthly dwelling, your kingdom come. I need the king to reign here. In my earthly life, that power that we talked about, the same power that rose Christ from the dead dwells in us. When we pray, we're unlocking the dynamic that exists in the heavenly realms for the earthly realms. And I believe that it allows us to move in a power and a right. And
0: yes,
1: you were talking and it just made me think about, man, what good is freedom if you don't know that you have it? What good are rights if you don't know them?
0: Exactly.
1: You will get punished. I mean, you know, as a young black man growing up in LA, not knowing my rights and, you know, being stopped and, you know, they could tell you anything. They could tell you,
0: exactly,
1: get out your car, lay on the ground, and you, And if you don't know, you're going to do it and you're going to get bruised and you're going to get damaged and you're going to get whatever the case is. But if you know your rights and you can say, hey, hold on. What am I being pulled over for? You can stand firm.
0: That's right.
1: And I think that enemy is having a field day with believers because we don't know our word.
0: Yep.
1: We don't know our position. We don't know our rights. So that's good.
0: We are drunk on the words of prophets.
1: Uh-oh. Here we go. Come on.
0: It's really bad.
1: Come on.
0: There is, give me a word. I want a word. You know, what's my word? And would you pray for me? Like, pray for yourself. Come on now. You know, so I was on my way here. Yes. I was listening to this unbelievable, almost had so many accidents.
1: Oh my gosh.
0: YouTube is Katie Souza, and I don't remember what the other guy's name is. Okay. And they were talking about how 2025 is the year of glory. Okay. 4 weeks ago, I have the YouVersion Bible app on my phone.
1: Yeah.
0: And I put it on narration and I just sleep to the sound of, you know, the word.
1: Yeah.
0: And so one night, I always ask the Lord, where should I start? And so I started wherever. I don't remember where. And I was awoken in the morning by my speakers were blaring. Okay. There's no way it was that loud. There's no way.
1: When you start to burst sleep.
0: Blaring. Arise, shine, for thy light is come, and the glory of the Lord is risen upon thee. For behold, the darkness shall cover the earth. And I was like, okay.
1: Right.
0: I mean, I had to turn my thing down because it was so loud. And it was so clear. This is the word for 2025. That's what he told me. This is the promise. And remember, we were talking about this before we started. There's a promise and there's a warning.
1: Come on.
0: Okay. And I think that I'm hearing a lot of prophets talk about the promise, but not the warning. So arise, shine, for thy light is come and the glory of the Lord is risen upon thee. Amen. For behold, the darkness shall cover the earth and gross darkness the people. But the Lord shall arise upon thee and his glory shall be seen upon thee. There is darkness coming this year. It's okay. So this was clear. He was like, this is the word. This is the word for the, you know, so I put it on my phone and I memorized the heck out of it. I'm coming here. My phone happens to play this YouTube and this is the year of glory. Okay. I'm like, whoa. Okay. That's cool.
1: Mm-hmm.
0: And then he quoted Isaiah 60.
1: No.
0: One and two. I swear. And then he said, the serpent tried to steal and did steal glory in the garden. It's this fat. I'll text you the link. It is so amazing. He's talking about the anointing versus the glory. And he said, believers have been operating out of their anointing, but it's time to start operating in the glory realm. Which is beyond our gifting.
1: Come on.
0: Okay.
1: Come on.
0: I know. This is why I almost had several accidents. And he quotes, you know, Isaiah 60, 1 and 2. And he said, and then he brings in the serpent. And he says, the serpent stole Adam and Eve's glory realm. He said, you don't need the anointing in the Garden of Eden because you have the glory. The anointing was needed to overcome sin, to combat sin, to allow us to walk in kind of like a version of glory, but not the right. So now we are stepping into, Lord is inviting us into the glory realm, the year of the eagle, the glory realm, right? And the serpent is going to try to steal the glory again, full circle. That's why I was freaking out when I walked in. I'm like, I had to tell you what happened in the car.
1: Oh my gosh.
0: And it to me, you know, if we don't know our rights, if we do not, the darkness is, so in Ephesians 6:12, right? It's we wrestle not against flesh and blood, but against principalities, against powers, against rulers of darkness of this world and a spiritual wickedness in high places. That darkness means ignorance.
1: Come on.
0: It means ignorance. I'm pretty sure. Can I check?
1: Come on. Well,
0: uh, blindness, ignorance regarding divine things and human duties.
1: That's dark.
0: Ignorance regarding divine things. Okay. And so James 5:16, the effectual fervent prayers of a righteous man.
1: Wow.
0: Okay. Not the effectual fervent prayers of a man, you know, availeth much.
1: Yes.
0: Righteous.
1: Okay.
0: Means, observing divine law.
1: Okay.
0: Observing divine law. And the breastplate of righteousness, same word, same word, DK in the Greek, which is all it, that's, we're talking about like what you said, rights. So if you can pray, that's what I'm saying. The effectual for, not the effectual fervent prayers of a heartfelt man.
1: Wow.
0: Not the effectual fervent prayers of a sincere man. A right, you have got to know this book.
1: That's good.
0: Otherwise, your prayers will be ineffectual, no matter how fervent they are. And the serpent is coming, bringing obscurity, darkness, and ignorance of divine things and human duties. And that is how he is going to try to steal the glory realm from us.
1: So that means that the enemy is unleashing these operations even amidst the church.
0: I think,
1: because that makes sense.
0: Yep.
1: Because if I can keep them here, sincere, if I can keep them here under drunk off the words of prophets, then they can still be in darkness.
0: Yep. Because you have to contend for those words in the courts. Now, if it is a true word of God, right? Whether it's spoken through a prophet or wherever, that is a word that is a seed.
1: Yes.
0: Right?
1: Yes.
0: That you've got to go sow. And that is a right. That is a covenant. You know, that's a decree. That's an ordinance.
1: Yeah.
0: But you can't, it's like if you take out a restraining order on somebody, they can still come harass you. They can still come harass you. It happens all the time, right?
1: Mm-hmm.
0: So it's only when you take that restraining order to court. It's only when you take that in front of the judge and say, bind this person, right? And throw him in jail, that you actually get your rights enforced, right?
1: Mm-hmm.
0: So but that requires a level of, you're standing on the Lord's authority that is within you, but it looks to the world and to, I think, a lot of believers, like you're standing on your own authority. It looks like a position of arrogance. It looks like a position that's way too close to New Age. It's like you're getting too big for, you can't be decreeing stuff like that's, but we absolutely can, and we absolutely should be. And we've been given the authority to do that. You know, that word, I give you all power to tread on serpents and scorpions. That's exousia. That is a legal type of power. The next, and then it says something like, and power over the enemy and all power of the enemy.
1: Yes.
0: That's dunamis. It's different powers. And I give you authority over the powers of the enemy, yes. Right? So the enemy has dunamis power, which is like brute force.
1: Okay.
0: We have exousia. I can have the biggest dude bound and put in jail, you know, because I have the law on my side.
1: That's good.
0: Right? And so, but we don't know that. And if we're not using that authority because we've been told that it's demonic or it's arrogant, then the rights mean nothing.
1: Wow. Wow.
0: They mean nothing. So yes, I believe that the enemy is, you know, he is, to me, New Age is done. He created New Age as, I think, his most brilliant invention. And That, like I said, they're gaslighting themselves now. He doesn't need to do anything over there. Is good. It is just running on its own delusion. I think he's turned his attention to the church. I think that's where he's turned his attention. And he's using this, sincere desire to not be New Age. So what he's done? He has lifted up New Age and the principles of New Age as New Age principles. So when a church looks like they're doing that,
2: they'll run the complete opposite way.
0: And they don't realize it's a kingdom principle that originated here. But because he managed to expose the principles, gotcha. Right? He kind of turned the Bible inside out and was like, here's the inner workings of the kingdom. And he branded it New Age. So now when you get close to that, looking like that, smelling like that, doing, operating like that, it's labeled demonic. When in fact, it's all through, one of the first ones that blew my mind was when the Israelites were murmuring,
2: mm-hmm.
0: right?
2: Yes.
0: In the desert, in the wilderness. And what does God say? As surely as I live, says the Lord, I will do to you exactly as I heard you say.
2: Mm.
0: I've heard that story all my life. And I thought the Israelites, I thought they were just constrained to 40 years in the desert just because that's because God wanted them to spend 40 years in the desert. That was not his plan. His plan was, I don't know, months,
2: yeah.
0: a couple years, something like that.
2: Yeah.
0: But not 40 years.
2: Yeah.
0: They did that to themselves. And he said, I will do to you exactly as I heard you say.
2: Mm.
0: That's a kingdom principle.
2: Wow. So what you're pretty much getting at is this idea that many believers have turned into the lay down and I hope God comes through.
0: Totally.
2: And they're not standing on the rights that have been made available to them.
0: Because it's work. Mm. Okay. It's work.
2: What would you say to someone that says, hey, you might be kind of low key operating like a new ageist yourself because you're not allowing God to be sovereign. You're not allowing God to be God. Why do we have to?
0: Okay, hold on. There's thank you. That's really important. You only do this with the words and the promises that God has given you. So you got to spend time with him in the secret place, searching his heart, searching his will for you, right? Mm-hmm. And making it really clear, both to your own soul, mm-hmm. right? And to him that whatever the word is,
2: yes.
0: you will obey it. Wow. Whatever his will is, you're there. Whatever season he has for you, whether that's a season of wilderness or a season of plenty, whatever, that is your heart is there.
2: Wow.
0: Okay. So that's key. You don't get to tell God what kind of life you want to live, right? I mean, that's New Age.
2: Wow.
0: That's New Age. But that's why I love what Tiffany Montgomery said. You bow before God. Right. And receive your instructions, receive your blessings, receive what is the covenant that what's the covenant that he's making with you right now?
2: Wow.
0: Right. And then if it is a covenant of blessings and prosperity and stuff, you have to go decree over creation. I mean, we were made in the garden, right? To decree over creation. That's our job. We were given the power of life and death in our mouths.
2: Mm.
0: Right. So. To me, if we don't do both, if we don't do the first one, we're at witchcraft.
2: Yes. Okay.
0: Okay.
2: 100%. Yeah. And if we don't.
0: If we don't do the second, we are being lazy. Peasants. Exactly.
2: Spiritual peasants.
0: That's right. We're not taking a throne because we're so afraid of a throne. Like, it's like, oh, I don't want a throne. But, Christ is the King of Kings.
2: Mm.
0: We're supposed to be kings and queens.
2: That verse that
1: calls to arise. It's a call to you.
0: Arise, shine, for thy light is come. But obviously it's give God all the glory, right? Give God all the glory all the time.
1: Yes.
0: And that's the other thing that was in this YouTube was, it was the one right before it where, Prophet Tomi Arroyo.
1: I was just talking about him.
0: He was saying God is only going to bless big moves, big launches that are deep. And he used, it was the parable, not the parable, but it was when, was it Peter and the fishermen were fishing all night and, and the Lord is like, go deep and cast your nets.
1: Yes.
0: And so he was saying, we got to go deep. The blessings are in the deep waters. Wow. He's not going to bless shallow water stuff. And I think that, you know, the reason is what he was saying, the reason is because he will get 100% of the glory.
1: Because I ate him. 100%. Meet him for the depth.
0: That's right. Yeah. So to your point.
1: Yes.
0: Absolutely. You bow before God and you receive your instructions, right?
1: Yeah.
0: It's kind of like, you know, I've never been a lawyer, but you get your caseload, right? And then you got to go try your cases.
1: Okay.
0: You got to go before the courts and contend for those promises. Right? He didn't give, you know, the 10 and the 5 and the 2 talents and also invest them. I mean, that's our job. Okay. You know, we, that's our job is to invest and contend for the spiritual, you know, he, to me, what it is that he tells me, I've gained victory for this in the spirit. Now you go. And contend for it in creation.
1: That's
0: great. Right? And I don't ever, ever contend for something in the physical, except that God has told me this is, I've achieved the victory, the spiritual.
1: Yeah.
0: It's yours.
1: And he's already released these things in scripture. We're able to see what belongs to us. We're able to see what we're not and what we are. Like, so even depression. To be able to contend with depression, you can't lay down and just let depression overtake you.
0: Exactly.
1: You'll be consumed.
0: Yep. That's what it wants. That's what the spirit of depression wants. That's what it wants is for you to just kind of lay down and just pray for it to be delivered. But good grief. If you've been given the position of lawyer, advocate, right? Why would you, you know, to me, it's abdicating your responsibility. To just say, well, God, I want you to deliver me from this. Well, you deliver yourself from it with the Holy Spirit, because that Jesus died on the cross, right? But like you go and you cast that spirit out. And this is what I was saying earlier about this drunk on prophetic words and drunk on pray for me. Like I pray for yourself.
1: Wow.
0: You know?
1: Wow.
0: I mean, learn how to pray. Learn how to pray scripture, not in this emotional, you know, kind of mushy way. Don't use your words.
1: Yes.
0: Because to me, that's a paper sword. You know?
1: That's good.
0: And it's not going to work against the enemy.
1: That's good. I mean, the Lord gave us, he laid out the principles. He showed us how to do it. He showed us when he was tempted. He went back to the scripture, but so many times in scripture, Jesus was like, well, how long am I going to just have to step in and do this for you? Amen. Haven't you learned that you could speak to this?
0: Amen.
1: Haven't you learned that? Oh, he of little faith.
0: Yep.
1: Like, don't you believe I've given you all power?
0: I have given you exousia power to trample on. Sir, but okay. So number one, that's a legal position. So you got to know rights. You got to know how the courts operate. You've got that's oh my gosh, for my people perish for lack of knowledge.
1: Yes.
0: Okay.
1: Yes.
0: But also through knowledge are the just delivered. Okay. So the knowledge is here.
1: Wow.
0: And if you are too lazy.
1: That's good.
0: If you got competing priorities.
1: Wow.
0: That's on you. You know what I mean? That's on you. And here's another crazy thing. He's had me in Daniel for weeks now.
1: Wow.
0: And the thing that kept leaping out at me was time. Time. There's this thing about time. If you read Daniel, it's there's the Nebuchadnezzar's like, well, you're trying to gain the time. And then yes. Daniel asks for him some time from him. Two different words, mm-hmm. actually. The time that Daniel asks is a God appointed time. Mm-hmm. The time that Nebuchadnezzar says to his sorcerers, you're trying to gain time, is just it's a duration of time. They're different types of time. But there's the mention of time and mm-hmm. times and seasons is all throughout the book of Daniel. Wow. And in this YouTube I was telling you about the year of glory, the guy, I don't remember his name. He's a new person to me, but he was saying, you can operate in your anointing without time with the Lord. It's your gift. It's yours. You were given it.
1: Irrevocable without repentance.
0: Right.
1: Okay. Yeah.
0: Glory, operating in the glory realm requires intimacy and time. Mm-hmm. Time. And the other verse that the Lord said was kind of the strategy for 2025 is Isaiah 54. I think it's 5. Enlarge the place of thy tents and let them stretch forth the curtains of thine habitation. Spare not, lengthen thy cords and strengthen thy stakes, mm-hmm. for thou shalt break forth on the right hand and on the left. And that is literally lengthen the amount of time that you're spending with the Lord. Mm. Strengthen your stake, strengthen your faith, your character in the Lord, strengthen all, like literally he kept showing me like calendars that had more white space, mm-hmm. like push back all the things that are crowding in and lengthen the time with the Lord. And then here he is saying the glory realm only is accessible through time. Time with him. Intimacy with him. Because I think he has a lot of people coming to him wanting his riches.
1: Come on.
0: You know? I just want the riches. I want the anointing. I want the riches. I want the blessings. And it's like, what about time with me though? What about time with me? You know, I'm your father.
1: Come on.
0: I'm your husband. You know, my maker, my husband. It's one of my favorite. That's a verse or two after in Isaiah 54. But so it's like, I feel like he's, you know, like come spend time with me.
1: You're launching me in, and that's so much confirmation there. There was something that I think you forgot. And I want to hear about before, because I want you to kind of share some of the last points you had in your the revelations God was giving you. But you were saying in your marriage you had a lot of challenges because your husband at the time didn't want to let you go, and it was things like that. Could you share with me some of those things that was happening there? Because I think it was in the midst of. Were you a believer or were you in? Okay. Okay.
0: No. So I'm married now again.
1: Okay.
0: And you know, that's a whole other thing.
1: Okay.
0: I'm contending powerfully for our marriage right now. Okay. It's in a very rough spot. Okay. Very rough. But I think you're talking about my first marriage, maybe.
1: Potentially.
0: Yeah.
1: Yeah.
0: No, I wasn't saved. No, this was when I was in my new age, before I started the business,
1: okay.
0: But I was deep in new age.
1: Okay.
0: I was performing rituals and all kinds of crazy stuff.
1: Yeah.
0: But yeah, it was my decision. It was my decision.
1: Oh, okay.
0: To leave.
1: Okay.
0: And, you know, at the time, which actually was probably true. I don't know how to think about these things, right? Because now I know was that marriage chosen by God? You know, I don't know. I don't have those answers. Right. That's not a realm I've done enough study in. however, I can speak to my current marriage.
1: Okay.
0: So we're separated. I haven't heard from him in months.
1: Okay.
0: And for all intents and purposes, it's pretty much dead. However, the Lord showed me that my role right now is to intercede for our marriage and for his deliverance and for our marriage to be resurrected.
3: Wow.
0: And he showed me that, so Eve is described as Adam's helpmeet.
1: Yes.
0: Right? Mm-hmm. That word is Ezer. Ezer is used 22 times in the Old Testament. And half of the time it's actually used to describe God. But in the context is delivering someone from their enemies or protecting them from their enemies.
3: That's
0: half the time it's used.
3: Interesting.
0: And so I really believe, and this is another kind of movement that I'm starting of praying wives. I call them warrior wives.
3: Okay.
0: And it's actually the name of my memoir that I'm writing about my experience in this marriage and what God has shown me through it. And, we're meant to go to war for our husbands, you know, because they're under attack. I mean, we are too, but there's to me 50% of a job as a wife is to intercede and to go to war on behalf of her husband's deliverance if he needs it or protection from his enemies. So, had I become a believer during my first marriage, you know, I might have realized this then and been like, well,
3: what?
0: Guess my job is to go, you know, I think so many wives, you know, they don't have a heart for that they are not wrestling against flesh and blood.
1: Ooh, because if you aren't wrestling against flesh and blood, chances are you're in spiritual warfare. But if you're not in spiritual warfare, you're wrestling against flesh and blood.
0: Exactly.
1: By default.
0: Exactly. Exactly. And it took a lot for me to get to this place because of things that have happened. And, it, you know, it would be a lot easier for my flesh to be running the show right now with, you know, things that I've discovered and things that have happened. But this is a spiritual war, right? And that doesn't, you know, if wives are listening to this whose husbands are being, you know, jerks, this doesn't excuse or dismiss their agency, right? They have agency. Mm. They're giving in to these spirits, right? We have free will.
1: Yes.
0: But there is nothing that you can do about that other than intercede for them. It does not do any good to the enemy wants you to think your husband is the enemy. That's what he wants. Because now you're fighting the wrong foe. Right? You're fighting the wrong battle.
1: How do you get out of your feelings and into the spirit? Because when your spouse is making you mad or making you sad and crushing your heart, I think we don't realize that the enemy exists in the spirit, but utilizes the tools of the flesh, the tools of emotions, and he's going to fight inexhaustibly to provoke you in those areas so that you maintain the battle in those areas. Yep. So you're emotionally bruised, and now all you know how to do is become emotionally defensive because you've been offended emotionally. You don't know how to take the offenses spiritually, and now the enemy has taken he's allowed you to place your spouse in the opposing, and now you're fighting your spouse, or you're at odds with your spouse, or you're not speaking with your spouse, and the war is not. This is a perfect example of just laying down and saying, well, I got a terrible marriage, or my spouse is not a good spouse.
0: Exactly.
1: So if they don't get better, I'm going to get out of this.
0: Exactly.
1: They get better or I get out. That's it. That's the only two options.
0: Yeah.
1: Like, even if this person does have a problem, even if God may lead it to an end, it does not mean that in the midst of it, he's not calling you to stand and be that easer.
0: Absolutely. Absolutely. I think, again, it begins with the word of God, right? Mm. It begins with seeking his will.
1: Mm.
0: And I believe, you know, that his will is to reign over marriages.
1: Come on.
0: Okay. His will is to have marriages restored.
1: Come on.
0: To his glory. That is his will. That's what I believe.
1: Wow.
0: Okay. And I mean, it's the glory year, you know, and that's what he told me. He said, I will restore your marriage. That was a crazy, I mean, the way that I know it's God's will is it can't not be. Okay. Like the confirmations are so crazy that I'm like, okay, this is again, you know, irrefutable evidence that this is the word from him. But I think it's very important to wait for that word, to stand, to demand that word from him in the sense of like, I'm not going to move here until I am moving in your will. So make it super clear, yeah. Make it so crystal clear. There is no way I could make it up.
1: Wow.
0: Right.
1: Yeah.
0: Because I do not want to be doing witchcraft.
1: Come on.
0: Right. I want to be, you know, I want to be taking your word and contending for it over my marriage.
1: Be?
0: Witchcraft would either be, witchcraft would basically be, I'm just contending for my will. Right.
1: Manipulation.
0: I'm contending for my will in this situation. I'm decreeing my will over this situation.
1: That's good.
0: Right. Not witchcraft, you know, is you decree God's will over the situation. Your will becomes his will, right? Tell me your will. Okay. That's my will. My will is your will, right? Or your will is my will. And then you go and you decree over your marriage in this case. There's this beautiful, so you know, Tiffany Montgomery does the Year of the Bride Fest. That's when all of this was revealed to me. For anybody out there who has a broken marriage, an estranged marriage, a separated marriage, this Year of the Bride Fast will change your life. It will completely change your life. So I did that the day after I got delivered, actually. I stepped right into this time of prayer and fasting.
1: Mm-hmm.
0: And that's when the Lord revealed supernaturally to me that this was my job. It was his will. He's going to restore it. Mm. He's going to resurrect it.
1: Yeah.
0: And he's going to get all the glory, because to do that would take a miracle. It would take a miracle. A 100% miracle. And so I was like, okay, my job is to contend for this marriage. That's my job. And for his deliverance, that's my job. Like it or not, believe it or not, you know, it's like the father of the son with the dumb spirit, I believe, help my unbelief.
1: Yes.
0: You know?
1: Yes.
0: It's like,
1: yes.
0: Okay. So, you know, I think you go with what God's will is. And I just have a hard time believing that it's that God's will is that Satan has the last word in a marriage.
1: You got to say that again for somebody in the back.
0: I believe that it is not God's will that Satan has the last word in a marriage.
1: Ooh.
0: Look, you know, I don't know how much I want to say here, but he took Nebuchadnezzar. Mm. And that man, he reminds me of Trump. There's this thing, yeah, it's right. Like, this is like, uh-huh. I'm having, you know, Bible flashbacks. It's like, this is totally Trump. But, you know, Nebuchadnezzar just, he wrote part of Daniel. Part of Daniel is Nebuchadnezzar's letter. Daniel chapter 4 begins, I, King Nebuchadnezzar, blah, blah, blah. Mm-hmm. I want you to know the greatness and the glory of God, right? And he talks about his own demise, right? So, you know, look at Paul. I mean, look at Paul. This man, talk about the year of the snake and Leviathan and the rise of narcissism. That man was a narcissist.
1: Wow.
0: And this came from the Year of the Bride as well. Tiffany Montgomery's she changed my life. She absolutely changed my life. But, you know, she was talking about that day two, death to idolatry.
1: Mm.
0: And she was talking about how, you know, if you're married, somebody asked, what do you do if you're married to a narcissistic husband? Like someone who's actually not the way we bandy the word about, but somebody who's really got that spirit, okay, in them. And she said, I believe God will restore your marriage and I believe he will deliver your husband. And how do I know that? Because look what he did with Paul on the road to Damascus. And the Lord days before had told me to pray for a road to Damascus moment for my husband.
3: Wow.
0: And I was like, what? Right. And she said, how do I know he was a narcissist? Because scales fell from his eyes when Ananias.

0: right? So he had completely gaslit himself.
1: Huh.
0: Completely. Oh. And then he becomes Paul, right? So my point is, I don't think as wives, we have a right to decide whether we're going to intercede for our husbands based on the probability that we see in the earthly realm of that coming to pass. That's not our right. You know, that's not our right. We do the Lord's will. And 50% of our job is to intercede. And so if the marriage seems irreconcilable, right? That's just this realm. That's just this world. That's not the spiritual world. That's not the supernatural. That's just this world. It's like, I don't remember where it was. It was some king and he was in the wilderness for 7 days. And he sought a prophet. Do you know what I'm talking about? Do you know the story I'm talking about? Mm-hmm. He sought a prophet and the prophet said, dig ditches. Oh. Dig this valley full of ditches.
1: It sounds like the king that talked to either Elisha or Elijah.
0: Yeah.
1: Yeah.
0: Yeah.
1: Yeah.
0: Dig this valley full of ditches. Okay. This is a desert.
1: Mm-hmm.
0: Okay.
1: Mm-hmm.
0: Ye shall not see wind, neither shall ye see rain, yet this valley shall be full,
1: yes,
0: filled with water,
1: yes,
0: that ye may drink, ye and your beasts and your cattle and your beasts.
1: Mm-hmm.
0: And this is but a light thing in the sight of the Lord. That's one of the anchor verses for the year of the bride fast. This is but a light thing
1: in the sight of the Lord.
0: A desert filled with water and not from rain.
1: Come on.
0: Right? So, you know, I think a lot of wives walk away from a lot of marriages because they're leaning on their own understanding. And they are not seeking the will of God and really open to the answer.
1: Mm.
0: Like radically open to the answer. And, you know, not willing to go. And I am not advocating for staying in proximity to somebody who is being abusive.
1: Yes.
0: So don't stay in proximity.
1: Yes.
0: Separate.
1: Yes.
0: Move away.
1: Mm-hmm.
0: But go to war.
1: Yes, that's heavy.
0: Go to war.
1: That is heavy. I want to, like, this is a whole conference. Like, this is literally a conference.
0: Yeah.
1: Go to war.
0: Yeah.
1: For those that you're called to.
0: Yeah.
1: Like, if you haven't, the point is, the challenge is, if you haven't gone to war nonstop, then you don't have
0: a right to walk away. That's right.
1: And I said nonstop.
0: That's
1: because the question is like, yeah, you might have went to him and sought for a quick answer. But when I say nonstop, until he tells you to stop.
0: That's right.
1: If you haven't worn until he told you to
0: stop.
1: Then you don't have the right to give up. Because here's the thing. I think we're so narcissistic in this sense that if it doesn't look like what we want it to look like,
0: mm-hmm,
1: after a few days,
0: mm-hmm,
1: or even after a year or two, whatever the case may be, then my prayers were in vain. And I think it's to say that when I engage like this, like my obedience is simply to satisfy me.
0: Yeah.
1: And that's not the case. If my obedience is to fulfill my obligation, Christ came,
0: amen,
1: and he did not disregard the law, but he fulfilled the law. In the same way, if we're going to be like Christ, then all God is worried about, were you obedient?
0: Mm-hmm.
1: What if God said, because you were obedient in doing what I called you to do in this situation, watch me turn around and,
0: amen,
1: bless it.
0: Amen. Or give you, because you can be trusted.
1: Now you can be trusted with my son.
0: Amen.
1: With the son that I have designated for you.
0: Yep.
1: So that is like, that's radical to me.
0: Yep. I'm so glad you brought that up, because that

0: has been a refrain for me is, you know, unless you have tried, unless you have fasted, I'm talking real fasting. Okay. Like Isaiah 58 fasting, right? That, you know, it says, right? So is this not the fast that I have chosen to break the yokes and to deliver whatever? It's a deliverance fast.
1: Ooh.
0: It's a deliverance fast. I wonder if I can find it. Where am I going here? Isaiah. Here it is. Is not this the fast that I have chosen, to loose the bands of wickedness?
1: What?
0: To undo the heavy burdens and to let the oppressed go free, and that ye break every yoke. It's a deliverance fast. That's what it is. Okay? Is it not? But then there's conditions. And thank you again to Tiffany Montgomery. Half what I'm saying I've learned from her. There's conditions here. Okay? Is it not to deal thy bread to the hungry, and that thou bring the poor that are cast out to thy house? When thou seest the naked, that thou cover him, and that thou hide not thyself from thine own flesh, then shall thy light break forth as the morning, and thine health shall spring forth speedily. And thy righteousness shall go before thee. The glory of the Lord shall be thy reward. Right? And so, and I thought that was so beautiful. And not even just beautiful, but just, man, my admiration and respect for Tiffany went every single day of this fast. Because there was a point in which she's like, now every day this week, you're going to go give to the poor. This fast will have no effect. I mean, hello, it's right here. You know, it's then shall thy light break forth as the morning, and thine health shall spring forth speedily. Health of your marriage, health of your body, health of your mind, health of your soul, health of your heart, health of your finances, health, right? All of it. This is a promise, right? So it's what I mean by fasting. I don't mean social media fasting. Yes. I don't mean, yes. You know, so have you fasted like this, right? Have you interceded? And if you, and to your point, if it's the Lord's will for you to intercede, you don't get to stop because your eyes are looking for wind or rain.
1: Oh.
0: You don't get to stop.
1: Come on.
0: Because you're looking at this desert.
1: Come on.
0: And you've dug the ditches.
1: Yeah.
0: And you're like,
1: hello?
0: Never mind, forget it. I don't see wind and I don't see rain. Right?
1: Come on.
0: That's not your, you don't have that right. So like you said, you don't stop until you're told to stop. And here's the thing, like one man, you know, Daniel petitioned to the Lord and an entire nation was freed. What's that verse? One can send 1,000 to flight, but two can send 10,000.
1: Yeah.
0: Right?
1: Yes.
0: You know, intercession is powerful. It is extremely powerful.
1: Wow.
0: So I don't see it as begging, pleading.
1: Yes.
0: I don't see it as a position of weakness. To me, it is, I'm going to war.
1: Wow.
0: Every day for my husband's deliverance. Wow. And for the deliverance of this marriage. And I stand literally and I demand that my marriage arise and shine. For its light has come and the glory of the Lord has risen upon my marriage. You know?
1: And as a sister, I declare this for the men as well. You guys as well. Like we can't just let you do this, but there are men here that need to contend for their wives, contend for their marriages. Sisters that are hearing this, contend for your marriages, contend for your families. Like I think more than anything, you've empowered us to say, to go back to the word.
0: Yep.
1: To see what the Lord has said and to stand on what the Lord has said.
0: Yep.
1: And to not quit until we've obeyed and done what he's called us to do.
0: They that call upon the Lord, keep not silence and give him no rest till he establish and make Jerusalem a praise in the earth. Just put marriage in there. Just put whatever the promise is, whatever the promise that's coming from him.
1: Yes.
0: Right? He literally said, do not give him rest. He literally said, wow. It's our job. He said, don't give me any rest until I establish and make the marriage, the praise in the earth, the career, the ministry, wow. The health, the, you know, whatever.
1: Well, I don't think that's the benediction you done. Like, I'm charged up. I'm charged up because I feel like it was not in vain. Everything that the Lord took you through and showed you. And even with your marriage, I definitely want to pray and stand with you on that. I believe that there's something that's coming out of this that's not just for you, but for others. And the testimony that's going to spring forth from it.
0: I know.
1: People are going to see the living proof on what it looks like to stand and to trust God and to take his word, you know, and to declare his word and decree his word. Like that's so powerful to me.
0: Yeah. I mean, he's having me write a book standing for promises that have not happened yet. And he's telling me, get it written and get it out there. And I'm like, but,
1: yeah.
0: But, and the urgency is because it has to get out now.
1: Wow.
0: Because people have to, several things. I have to be willing to look like a fool because there's this other word, which is for another time, about warrior fools. He's raising up warrior fools right now. This is how you go against the spirit of Leviathan. Is you got to be a warrior fool. You know the word halal?
1: Mm-hmm.
0: Hallelujah.
1: Mm-hmm.
0: Means mad, to be mad. Mm-hmm. It means to act like a madman. Yeah, there's this whole other word. And so we're to be warrior fools. We're to be willing to look foolish for God, to stand on words that look foolish to stand on.
1: Wow.
0: Right? And that's how we go to war.
1: Yes.
0: Right? So, yeah. I mean, he's told me to release this memoir now, before the promises are here. And I believe that it's to show wives, like, this is the level of, you know, crazy faith.
1: Yes.
0: That is going to be required of you. Right. So yes, this is very close to my heart, is a ministry that ministers to wives of broken marriages and calls them to warfare.
1: And you're in the midst of it and you're still standing.
0: Yeah.
1: Sister, let me just lift up your prayer. Dear Lord, we just thank you for your daughter right now. I believe you sent her here on a mission and assignment for those that are broken, those that have given up hope, those that are laying down on their back saying, God, win, God, win, God, win. I thank you, Lord, that she is a breath of fresh air to a generation of believers that you are calling to stand on your truth. Lord, I pray even right now, as she is engaging to be obedient to writing what you've called her to write, to speaking what you've called her to speak. I thank you, Lord, that as she seeks forth your kingdom and your righteousness, that all these things shall be added unto her. I thank you that her marriage is already restored. I thank you that you've already seen it. You've already stated it. You've already established it, oh God. And she will see the manifestation of what you, oh God, have promised in her life. I thank you that not only will the marriage be restored, but I thank you that that his heart will be restored. I thank you, O God, that instead of a heart of stone, there'll be a heart of flesh. I thank you, O God, that there will be even spiritual leadership that he has not even known himself as he walks back in that door, O God, Father, that it will be a praise to your holy name, and this marriage will be a praise to the earth. In the same way, oh God, she will be a contact point, and it will be a contagious movement of women of God who are standing for their families, but also men and sons of God who are standing for their families, who are representing, who are coming back and leading in repentance, leading in righteousness, leading in studying your word. I thank you, oh God, for the men, oh Lord, Father, that you've already called and you're resurrecting, oh God, that you're resurrecting their marriages, you're resurrecting their children, oh God, there'll be inner revivals, oh God, Father, amongst your people all over this world. And those who hear this, oh God, I'm declaring a Lazarus effect, oh God, in their lives and things that they've already given up on and considered dead, oh God. I thank you, oh Lord, that they will not be like Martha and question the removing of the stone, but they'll be willing to put in the effort. They'll be willing to sacrifice the smell, oh God, and how inconvenient it will be to see your miracle, oh God, to see your hand in their lives. I thank you, oh God, because the serpent is being destroyed right now. I thank you that the serpent is being trampled upon, oh God. And Lord, you, oh God, have established this as a year of your glory. We will see your glory, oh God. Even if it means, oh God, the inconvenience of our flesh, oh Lord. Even if it means that we have to suffer a little bit. Even if it means that we have to fast, if we have to devote ourselves, if we have to consecrate a little bit more, oh God, that the time that we spend in you, oh God, we will see the fruit of your presence and your glory. In the mighty name of Jesus, thank you, oh God, for what you've already done. Thank you for protecting and uplifting my sister, oh God. And I pray, oh God, multiples in blessing, multiples, oh God, those things that she's waited on you for and she's seen glimpses. I pray, oh God, for expansive, immense revelation, oh God, immense insight, immense downloads, immense, oh God, increase, oh God, financially, spiritually, mentally, emotionally, in every area of her life. In the mighty name of Jesus, we pray. Amen.
0: Amen.
1: Amen. Yo. We did it.
0: This was amazing.
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But the anointing which you have received of him abideth in you, and he need not that any man teach you, but as the same anointing teacheth you of all things, and is truth, and is no lie, and even as it had

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Yeah. We want those drops of healing to fall. 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

0: Today, I simply want to share with you a psalm that has really touched me. At times when I'm overwhelmed and I want to pray, but I can't find the words to speak, I simply read this psalm and I offer it as a prayer to the Lord. And as I read it, I want you to keep something in mind. David mentions enemies. However, when I apply this psalm to my life, the enemies I'm talking about are not physical enemies, but rather, I sometimes have to face an enemy called discouragement. Sometimes it's called anxiety or worry. These are all enemies. So for the next few moments, as I read this precious psalm from the Word of God, I encourage you to open up your heart to the Lord and cast all your burdens on Him. Psalm 27, verses 1 through 14. The Lord is my light and my salvation. So why should I be afraid? The Lord is my fortress, protecting me from danger. So why should I tremble? When evil people come to devour me, when my enemies and foes attack me, they will stumble and fall. Though a mighty army surrounds me, my heart will not be afraid. Even if I am attacked, I will remain confident. The one thing I ask of the Lord, the thing I seek most, is to live in the house of the Lord all the days of my life, delighting in the Lord's perfections and meditating in His temple. For He will conceal me there when troubles come. He will hide me in His sanctuary. He will place me out of reach on a high rock. Then I will hold my head high above my enemies who surround me. At His sanctuary, I will offer sacrifices with shouts of joy, singing and praising the Lord with music. Hear me as I pray, O Lord. Be merciful and answer me. My heart has heard you say, come and talk with me. And my heart responds, Lord, I am coming. Do not turn your back on me. Do not reject your servant in anger. You have always been my helper. Don't leave me alone now. Don't abandon me, O God of my salvation. Even if my father and mother abandon me, the Lord will hold me close. Teach me how to live, O Lord. Lead me along the right path, for my enemies are waiting for me. Do not let me fall into their hands, for they accuse me of things I've never done. With every breath, they threaten me with violence. Yet I am confident I will see the Lord's goodness while I am here in the land of the living. Wait patiently for the Lord. Be brave and courageous. Yes, wait patiently for the Lord. Now let us pray. My Lord, my Savior, Jesus Christ of Nazareth, the one and only Son of the living God. King Jesus, you are my light and my salvation. And because of that, whom shall I fear? What shall I be afraid of? When Jesus Christ our Lord is our refuge and the fortress of our lives, whom shall we dread? If God is for us, who can be against us? No one, because we serve an almighty, all-powerful, all-conquering God. Even if the wicked come up against us, we will not fear. Even if an army encamps against us, our hearts will not fear, because Jesus Christ holds all power. Lord, you're the one who has the final say. Father, my prayer is what your word says in Psalm 27, verse 4. One thing I have asked of the Lord, and that I will seek, that I may dwell in the house of the Lord, in His presence, all the days of my life, to gaze upon the beauty, the delightful loveliness and majestic grandeur of the Lord, and to meditate in His temple. Lord, I trust you, because in the day of trouble, you will be my shelter. You will always be my hiding place. You will lift me up on a rock. Because of this, I will sing praises to your name, O Lord. Your word in Psalm 95, verses 1 through 7, it says, come, let us sing for joy to the Lord. Let us shout aloud to the rock of our salvation. Let us come before him with thanksgiving and extol him with music and song. For the Lord is the great God, the great King above all gods. In his hand are the depths of the earth, and the mountain peaks belong to him. The sea is his, for he made it, and his hands form the dry land. Come, let us bow down in worship. Let us kneel before the Lord our Maker, for he is our God, and we are the people of his pasture, the flock under his care. Lord Jesus, we thank you for bringing us out of the darkness, and we thank you for shining your light on our hearts. We can now declare that Jesus Christ is the way, the truth, and the life. We were once lost, but you have now called us to be yours. May your light shine within our lives, Lord. Let your light be seen in our character. Let your light be seen in our words and in our actions. Father, each and every day, may it be all about you. May we live to exalt you. May we live to praise you and worship you, because you are an awesome God. You are the Almighty God. Lord Jesus, be praised. Let your light shine and be seen in how I walk in this life, in how I conduct myself. Thank you for your word, dear God. For it says in Micah chapter 7, verse 8, "Do not rejoice over me, my enemy. When I fall, I will arise. When I sit in darkness, the Lord will be a light to me." I pray that in all I do, may I reflect your love. May I reflect your mercy to those around me. Thank you, Lord, for inviting me to be a part of your plan. In Jesus' name I pray. Amen.
1: For a moment, I want to encourage you to meditate on Psalm 27 today. In its entirety, Psalm 27 encapsulates David's deep trust in God's protection, guidance, and presence. And I believe that this is a passage that invites us to place our confidence in God, even in the face of challenges, and to seek him with all our heart. Just as David found comfort and courage in his relationship with God, we too can draw strength from our faith in the midst of life's trials. And so Psalm chapter 27, verse 1. "The Lord is my light and my salvation. Whom shall I fear? The Lord is the stronghold of my life. Of whom shall I be afraid?" David begins by proclaiming his unwavering trust in God. He uses powerful metaphors, light and salvation, to convey that God illuminates his path and rescues him from danger. David's confidence in God's protection leads him to ask a rhetorical question. If God is on his side, there is no one to fear. This verse sets the tone for an entire psalm, emphasizing the strength of his faith in God's guidance and refuge. Verse 2, "When the wicked advance against me to devour me, it is my enemies and my foes who will stumble and fall." Here, David acknowledges the existence of enemies and challenges that may come up against him. However, he firmly believes that God will cause his enemies to stumble and fail in their attempt to harm him. This verse reflects David's assurance that God's power is greater than any threat he faces. Verse 3, "Though an army besiege me, my heart will not fear. Though war break out against me, even then I will be confident." David's confidence in God's protection continues to shine through. He uses strong imagery of an army besieging him and war breaking out, emphasizing the severity of the challenges he may encounter, yet He remains unshaken in his faith, declaring that his heart will not fear, and he will maintain his confidence in God's deliverance. Verse 4. One thing I ask from the Lord, this only do I seek, that I may dwell in the house of the Lord all the days of my life, to gaze on the beauty of the Lord and to seek him in his temple. David expresses his deepest desire to be in the presence of God. He longs to dwell in God's house, not just for a moment, but for all the days of his life. This reflects David's thirst for intimacy with God and his eagerness to experience the beauty and wonder of God's presence. Verse 5. For in the day of trouble, he will keep me safe in his dwelling. He will hide me in the shelter of his sacred tent and set me high upon a rock. David reaffirms his trust in God's protection and refuge. He believes that in times of trouble, God will provide safety and shelter. The image of being set high upon a rock symbolizes being placed above danger and adversity. Verse 6. Then my head will be exalted above the enemies who surround me. At his sacred tent, I will sacrifice with shouts of joy. I will sing and make music to the Lord. David envisions a future where he will triumph over his enemies. He anticipates offering sacrifices and praises to God with shouts of joy, celebrating God's faithfulness and deliverance. Verse 7. Hear my voice when I call, Lord. Be merciful to me and answer me. In this verse, David shifts to a heartfelt plea. He calls upon God to hear his prayers and to respond with mercy and grace. David recognizes his dependence on God's compassion and desires an intimate connection with him. Verse 8. My heart says of you, seek his face, your face, Lord, I will seek. David's heart prompts him to seek God's face. He responds to the call of his heart, expressing his determination to seek God's presence with zeal and devotion. Verse 9. Do not hide your face from me. Do not turn your servant away in anger. You have been my helper. Do not reject me or forsake me, God, my Savior. David acknowledges his reliance on God's help and pleads for God's continued presence. He asks God not to turn away from him, recalling the history of God's guidance and salvation in his life. Verse 10. Though my father and mother forsake me, the Lord will receive me. David acknowledges that even if his earthly relationships falter, he is confident that God will never abandon him. This verse reflects David's deep conviction in God's unwavering love and acceptance. Verse 11. Teach me your way, Lord. Lead me in a straight path because of my oppressors. David desires to know God's ways and seeks his guidance. He asks for direction and wisdom to navigate his challenges, knowing that God's guidance will lead him on the right path. Verse 12. Do not turn me over to the desires of my foes, for false witnesses rise up against me, spouting malicious accusations. David recognizes the threats posed by his enemies and false witnesses who spread lies against him. He pleads with God to protect him from their schemes. Verse 13. I remain confident of this. I will see the goodness of the Lord in the land of the living. Despite the challenges, David holds on to his confidence in God's goodness. He anticipates witnessing God's blessing and provisions in his current life, not just in the distant future. Verse 14, wait for the Lord, be strong and take heart and wait for the Lord. David concludes the psalm with a message of encouragement. He encourages himself and others to wait patiently for the Lord's guidance, strength, and deliverance. In times of uncertainty, he advises taking heart and finding strength in the Lord's promises.

0: across the nation is indisputable evidence of how much God loves you. It is written, "For God so loved the world that he gave his only begotten Son, that whosoever believeth in him should not perish, but have everlasting life." God loves you. You are always on God's mind. Eternal life is still the desire of all human beings. If you desire this gift of salvation, you can now join me in prayer, making this confession of faith in God as your own personal confession of faith unto salvation. Will you now join me as we pray before God? Would you? Lord of heaven, I come to you today recognizing you as my Lord and Savior, and I thank you for your love and having died for me. I ask you now to forgive me of my sins, cleanse me from all unrighteousness, come into my heart and save me now in Jesus' name. Amen. God bless you. You are saved. You are born again. You're on your way to heaven. Have a great day. God bless you.
1: Ain't nobody but God did it.
2: Grenada's Voice of Hope.

Indeed, he was crucified, laid behind a stone. But we have good news this morning. Jesus is alive and well today. Hallelujah. Pleasant good morning to you. You're locked on to Hope 103 and 94.1 FM, where we are high on praise and exaltation, where we lift up the name of Jesus Christ, our Lord. Good morning and welcome. Welcome to those of you out there in Radio Land, Facebook, YouTube. We say a pleasant good morning to you, Sister Melda, and to everyone locked on to Hope 103.1 FM. This morning, we want to say welcome to Morning Devotions, and we want to say God bless you. We hope you had a very restful holiday yesterday. We were able to plant something. So this morning, we want to welcome the presence of the Lord here in the studio as we look to Him in prayer this morning, as we spend this very short window of time in the Word of God, focusing on Scripture and learning from what the examples we see in Scriptures. So Father, we say thank you so much for your goodness. Thank you for your kindness. You're great and you're greatly to be praised. You're high and lifted up. You're highly exalted, King of Kings and Lord of Lords. You are here with us. God, you are very present help in trouble. You are here with us. You are our comfort. You are our strength. You are our hope. And we appreciate you. You are God all by yourself, and there is none to compare with you. So Lord, we say welcome to the studio this morning. Welcome to this episode of Morning Devotions. Lord, welcome to every home, to every individual life. We say welcome this morning. Indeed, God, you are great and greatly to be praised. And we love you with all our hearts. We pray your continued covering of our nation, preservation of every life, oh God, because every person is of value to you. And so, Lord, we lift up this nation of Grenada, Caricom, Pretty Matni to you. We pray that your mighty covering will continue to be in every aspect of this nation, be on the roads, be in our schools, be in our hospitals. Be, oh God, present help in every situation, Lord. We give you thanks this morning and we bless you. We say welcome. In Jesus' name, amen and amen. So this morning we say welcome again, and we were sharing about that scripture on that man who was so greatly delivered from demonic possession. And you know, I think about it, and I focus a little bit upon his, you know, what God has done for that man, and the instruction that Jesus gave to him after he would have delivered him. You know, the scripture says that he asked the Lord to, you know, he want to follow him. You know, I want to follow you. I want to come with you. And Jesus said, no, go to your friends and your family and let them know what God has done for you and how merciful he has been unto you. And you know, I think about the scripture, and I think about even my own personal life. Sometimes we don't know what to say. We worry what to say and what to do, and sometimes we find all excuses why we can't do it today, or why we can't do it now, or why we can, you know, we can't do it at all. You know, and sometimes you may feel that way. But you know, what I learned from this gentleman here is that he was willing to obey what Jesus had instructed him. So he went, and he didn't just go to his family. He went to the 10 cities and declared the mighty power and of Almighty God, how he was delivered from such a great and terrible, but such a terrible situation that he was in, you know. And a lot of, as we would have said earlier on, a lot of people would have said, well, you know, this man has no hope. But he was able to be delivered. God delivered him, and he was able to let others know about the mighty power and of God, who is able to deliver and heal. And we can all have hope in him. The message is very simple. The message is very simple, but is up to us to believe. So I learned from this man his obedience, and that he really cared. He cared about what God has to say, about the instruction that God
has given to him. And so today, I just want to share a few pointers that I found very important and interesting as to how we share the gospel with loved ones. You know, our loved ones are the ones that we are close to, the ones who we live before, who see us every day. They see every part, the good, the bad, the ugly. They see everything about us every day. And so we are encouraged to, you know, share the good news with them. This is what Jesus instructed the man, and I think it's just as important to all of us that we should be willing to obey God's instruction. Sometimes we find it difficult, but we need to do so. We need to share and obey what God says to us. So he went and he obeyed, and we too can obey. So I have some pointers here that will help us to share our faith with Jesus Christ. And the first thing that I see as very important in sharing your faith with loved ones is having a balanced, earnest prayer for them. A balanced, earnest prayer. You know, you take the time and really pray from your heart sincerely, calling their name before God. And instead of pushing theological arguments, let us focus on building relational trust, building a relationship. So we pray and we have genuine actions and gentle conversations. We don't just, you know, blast out and just act out and speak a lot of things where people don't understand. But you have gentle conversation building up to what is really important. You know, we want to listen to their perspective and graciously steer them, you know, to the path, to the right of righteousness. And also in doing so, you share your own personal story, right? So let our prayer lead the way. Let us pray and let our prayer lead the way. Genuine prayer from the heart. It's and that God's spiritual transformation actually starts in the heart. It's a work of the heart. And the Holy Spirit is the one who convicts men and who leads men to Christ. So as we pray, he will begin to work on their heart. And when we pray and we call their name, asking God to soften their heart and to open the eyes of their understanding, God will give us the direction as to what to say and how we should go about praying. You know, he is indeed a very present help in trouble, and he will answer our prayer when we are genuine about what we are praying for. We should also ask God for the right time to speak. You know, that we don't just want to speak because we have something to say. We need to know the right time to speak. Right timing is very important. And so we need to know what to say and when to say it. And don't just, you know, be ready to open our mouths and talk. But we must know the right timing of, so, you know, what you should say. Right? So when we pray, we call their names. That is very important. Call their names before God. Ask God to give them spiritual understanding. Ask the Holy Spirit to speak to their heart and soften their heart. We should also ask God for the right time to speak and to pray. Pray without ceasing. Continue to pray and ask the Holy Spirit for the word, the right word to say. For his presence to be with us when we speak to them. So we need God's presence and the Holy Spirit to be with us, ready to listen rather than to debate. When we share our faith, we have, you know, be ready to listen, hear them out, understand where they're coming from, and not end up in a debate or conflict. We have to trust God to arrange the moments, the time, right? And to bring other believers alongside us to help us to get the word to them, to
be able to be a form of reinforcement to get a message of the gospel to them. Right? We need to live out our faith. That's the next thing. We need to live out our faith. We can be inconsistent. We're saying one thing, but we live in another thing. There must be consistency with our word and our life. So we must live out our faith. Our everyday activities, after, you know, we speak a lot of things, but then our actions may not match up with what we say. So we must be willing to live before them as a testimony, because the action we say speak louder than words. Be quick to listen and ask about their own struggles. Ask about what they believe without being judgmental. Show unconditional love to ensure that they accept you. You must show unconditional love and care for them regardless of whether they embrace what you say immediately. So it requires patience. It requires patience when we share in our faith, and when we really want our loved ones to come to Christ, there must be patience. And sometimes we say, Lord, I've been praying for years, and instead of, you see, a positive change, you know, is you seeing more things coming up. But we continue to pray. Don't lose hope. Don't lose faith. Continue to pray and trust God. He will give you an opening and a right timing to share the gospel. So the example of the fruit of the Spirit is very important. The quality of patience and kindness and joy and love and grace makes a difference in your character as they look on. They're looking at you. So also you should share our personal testimony. Sharing our personal story. People can often, you know, argue with doctrine and with and debate with theology, but they cannot debate your story, because your story is your story and nobody can take that from you. It's your story and you know what God has done for you. So that is why I think that what Jesus said to that man, go to your family, go to them, let them know what the Lord has done. They have first-hand witness of what God has done. And so their story is a very powerful witness of the power of God and of the transformation of God's power in your life, in any individual life. You have your own story of what God has done for you. So go share your story. And that's what Jesus said to the man. Go let them know. Let them know. You know, they may have forgotten you and think, well, it was all was lost. But let them know that there is hope in Christ. Let them know that there is deliverance in Christ. Let them know that there is healing in Christ. So when you share your story, you focus on the three simple stages of what happened. Your life before you met Christ. So this man could have told him, well, you know me, you saw me in the tomb, that I was in a terrible state, cutting myself. Look, you know, so he tell him his life before. He could even say, tell him his life even before that he reached that stage. And also, that's the first thing you do. What happened before you met Christ? How you met him? You know, this man, he had his message cut out. How he met him? You know, Jesus stepped out from that boat, and the man knew that the presence of God. He came bowing. So you tell him how you met Jesus. Oh, when I met Jesus, I was wondering. I was not sure. I was in Sunday school, but I did not have a personal relationship with Christ. I did not know him. But then someone came and brought Jesus to my home and brought Jesus to me. And that's how I met him. So you tell him what your life was before you met him, how you met him, and your life after you met him. What a change in my life. Jesus on the inside, working on the outside. A genuine change has taken place because I put my confidence and trust in Jesus Christ. Right? So we have to be genuine and admit your own struggles. How the gospel brought you peace and transformation
how it changed you and gave you a sense of hope and purpose. Amen. And so your testimony is powerful. No matter how simple it may be, no matter how, you know, great, as some people may say, how this man was and Saul and all those was very, very great testimonies we see, but yours might be a simple testimony, but simple and powerful. God can change you in whatever situation you are in. It might be, you know, very great action, a big, something big that happened, or it could be just a simple thing that would have happened, but God has done the work. Right? So you have to acknowledge your doubts. They may have their doubts, right? And let them express their own struggles and their own doubts without feeling a need to be condemned. You don't have to feel a need to immediately solve things for them. But as you pray and as you continue to share, they should come to a place where they acknowledge their own wrong. Acknowledge where they would have gone wrong. Acknowledge what, you know, what God can do for them if they would change their lives. They come to a point where they reflect on their own life. Right? And also, we want to be able to relate to them. Be very relational. Be relational. And don't be forcing things on people, but be relational. They should come to a place where they acknowledge their own wrong. Right? And there are some scripture verses that we can use as a way of introducing Christ to our loved ones. And, you know, there's simply some scripture verses from Romans 3:23 that says, "For all have sinned and come short of the glory of God." Right? Because we all sin in Adam. Okay? So all men have that fallen nature. But the Bible says that the gift of God is eternal life through Jesus Christ. In Romans 6:23, he said the wages of sin is death, but the gift of God is eternal life in Jesus Christ. And also we see in Romans 5:8 that God, the Bible said God commended his love towards us in that while we were yet sinners, Christ died for us. He didn't die for a righteous man. He didn't die for a good man. He died for sinners. And that is the scripture that touched my heart when the gospel was shared with our family that day. When I give my heart to the Lord, it says, "For God commend his love. He has offered his love towards us that while we were yet sinners." Who would die for a sinner? You know, that question really troubled my heart that day. Who would die for a sinner? But Jesus did. That while we were yet sinners, Christ died for us. Hallelujah. And also, we have the scripture from Romans 10. And we call this a Roman, you know, Romans really give you a very plain and process of the whole work of salvation and the word of God convicting the heart of men. Because the Bible says, faith comes by hearing and hearing by the word of God. So as they hear the word of God, they will heed the counsel of God. Romans 10:9 says, "If you confess with your mouth the Lord Jesus Christ and believe in your heart that God has raised him from the dead, you shall be saved." Simple as that. Salvation comes. You're acknowledging that Jesus indeed came in the flesh and he died. His blood was shed for mankind that they can have deliverance and salvation, and they shall have reconciliation with God. Jesus was a sacrifice for man's sins. While we were yet sinners, he died. And it didn't remain so. He was risen on the third day so that we can be justified. And we can have hope that even if we die, we know that we live in Christ. Amen. And before we close, we also have Ephesians chapter 2 and verse 8 to 10 that speak about the grace of God. You know, sometimes we may, you know, we speak of grace, but we are very legalistic minded. But the Bible says, "For by grace are you saved through faith,
and not of yourself. It is the gift of God, not of works, lest any man should boast. For we are his workmanship, created in Christ Jesus unto good works, which God had before ordained that ye shall walk in them. Amen. So we are not saved by our own strength. We are saved by the grace of God. We are saved by the grace of God through faith. And if we want to see our loved ones saved, it's the same way. It's not by any one of us trying to make them live right. We cannot make anybody live right. When you receive that grace, that extended love of God, that love that he has commended towards us, when we receive that and we believe with our hearts that indeed this is what God requires of us, just to believe, have faith in the work of Jesus Christ, just to believe what Jesus has done for you, only to believe, you shall be saved. He said, by grace, are you saved through faith? God extended his grace, and we just have to believe. We don't have to do any kind of works. We don't have to get ourselves and figure, well, you know, this is what, by the grace of God, when we receive Christ, the Holy Spirit comes alongside us. That's why Jesus called him the Comforter. He comes and he helps us to live right. We cannot do it on ourselves. We are all fallen men. But by the grace of God, and by the mercy of God, and by the indwelling of the Holy Spirit, we can live a victorious life in Christ. And others will follow because they know and they see the evidence. They see the evidence that God, what God is able to do in the life of a man, or a woman, or a child. He is able. And grace has nothing to do with us. You see, it's the gift of God. It's not of works. Nobody can boast and say, well, because I obey all the commandments, because I give my alms to the poor, because I do so much good deeds, because I am so kind and I'm so good, I am saved. Because I have all the money in the bank, a lot of money, and because I have all this wealth. No, that can't save anybody. It's only by grace. True faith in Jesus Christ, faith in the power of the blood of Jesus Christ, what that blood that was shed on Calvary has done. But that is the only way we can have salvation. That's the way that God has provided for mankind to be able to come to him. And every man and every woman and every child must come through that door. Jesus said, I am the door. Anybody come unto me, they shall be saved. Everybody come through me shall be saved. He is the door. He is the door. And that's the one we enter into the kingdom of God through Jesus Christ and him alone. And so today, I pray that God empowers you and I and all of us here in this as listening audience to be able to share our faith with confidence, knowing that God is able to transform the lives of our loved ones. And all we have to do is just be obedient to what he says to us to do. Praise God. Praise God. Thank you, Jesus. Father, this morning we want to say thank you for your word to our hearts today. Thank you, Lord, for the guidance that you give, the leadership that you have given to us. God, we thank you for Jesus Christ showing us the kingdom of God, being the one who stood in the gap for us, the one who interceded for us. God, we give you praise because, Lord, you have done it. You have saved us. Those of us who are listening and are saved, we are grateful to you for salvation. But there are some of you out there who have not yet committed your life to Christ. Today is an opportunity for you to do this. So if you know the Holy Spirit is speaking to you and encouraging you to come to Christ, you can pray this prayer with me this morning. Say, Father, thank you for sending Jesus. I thank you that he died for me. I thank you that he is alive and he has risen on the third day. Lord, I believe with all my heart that you are risen and that you are alive, that you have the power to save me and to forgive me
of all my sins. So I ask you, Lord, today to forgive me of all my sins, to cleanse me of all unrighteousness. Come into my life and bring about transformation. Thank you for saving me today. In Jesus' name, amen. Yes, so if you pray this prayer and you have given your heart to the Lord, get into a church that you can teach it from the Word of God and grow in grace and in the knowledge of the Lord Jesus Christ. Amen and amen. Praise God. Thank you. Thank you for listening, each and every one of you who have been locked on to this episode. We pray that God continue to bless you. Have a blessed weekend. And those who are celebrating your birthdays today, we wish you a very happy birthday and a wonderful, wonderful weekend. God bless you. Join us again on another edition of Morning Devotion on Monday, God's willing. Blessings to you.

0: Welcome to Pathway to Faith Enrichment, brought to you by the pastor and church family of Sanctuary of Praise, Mary Ann St. George's. The Sanctuary of Praise is a member church of the Pentecostal Assemblies of the West Indies. Our pastor, Reverend Philip Chase, will be sharing a word that is divinely inspired and relevant for our times. We do extend a warm invitation to you as you join us in this telecast. I am Paul Isaac for Sanctuary of Praise.
1: A short while, I wish to share with you on approaching destiny. Approaching destiny. 1 Samuel chapter 10, verse 1. 1 Samuel chapter 10. Verse 1. Then Samuel took a vial of oil and poured it upon his head and kissed him and said, "Is it not because the Lord hath anointed thee to be chaplain over his inheritance? Shall we look to heaven in prayer?" The supreme guide, Lord of all flesh, Lord of all living, and God over both the dead and those who live, speak to us this morning, both leave

in his house today. And I thank you in Jesus' name. Amen. When destiny is before you, God stays active in the process. That will take you there. He is with you at the beginning and continues with you through to the end. There is a destiny assigned to every Christian person. There is a destiny assigned to all human beings. There are destinies in the process of the growth and advancement and deliverance and services of God's children. And God remains active in all events which transpire as we move toward our destiny. We should never assume God is not active. When signs and signals and manifestations seem not to have an alignment vertical with the word of God, that we should say God is not present. We do not know what means God may employ, deploy, or take to take us where we need to go and to be. Those events will not always line up with our understanding as rational human beings. We may never understand. We may never fully grasp what God is doing. How he's doing what he's getting done. What he is doing to what he wants done. It is not a one-off payment, a one-off charge, and a one-off discharge. It contains hundreds and thousands of things coming into your life over a lifetime to get you onto destiny. There is a process. We must trust the process. And we must trust God with the process. Constantly, we take our hands off our lives and constantly we step back and allow the whole

to guide and lead and control our course unto our final destination. We must trust the process, they both go together, the process and God, they go together, they stay together, they remain together. Turned into another man, approaching destiny for Saul, a destiny he did not know was on course. A change of life that was about to occur instantly that he had no foreknowledge of. His life is about to be turned around and turned upward looking, and he had not the slightest hint. That his life was about to be changed. And I know where God took him from a man that is described in scripture as a mighty man of valor. Though when he was told what he shall become, he declared, virtually, I am weak and my family is small and they have no significant honor. And he was wrong. He was wrong. He did not pay attention to his father's life and exploits. His father was a powerful leader in the tribe of Israel amongst the other 11 tribes. He was a great man. He was a powerful man. He was a mighty man. Saul was not aware of what was about to happen to him. Turned into another man. Saul had to go through a process. I submit to you, you cannot get from here to there without a process. You cannot get from this point to that point without a process. You would have to consider, how do I get there? By what means do I use to arrive from point A, to leave point A, to arrive at point C? Do I need a boat? Do I need a train? Do I need a plane? Do I need a spacecraft? Do I need a high wheel truck? What is it I would need to get here? The process I observe in the text before us is that first there is an appointment made. An appointment.
appointment. The process begins with an appointment. God chose Saul from the house of Kish to become king over Israel. What is his destiny? King, ruler of a nation that currently is small and weak, but shall grow over time to become the most powerful nation on earth. You must trust God with you, with what He does with you. First Samuel 9:17. The man whom I spoke to thee of, this Saul, this man shall reign over my people, shall reign over my place, shall reign over my inheritance. This man whom I shall speak to you about, that I have told you of him. He told Samuel, but he did not tell Saul. God makes the appointment. God makes the appointment. The appointment is an office. It is a position. King over Israel. King over his people. I shall make him. This same shall rule over my people. This same shall reign. This same shall reign over my people. Approaching destiny, you will have an appointment with God. Approaching destiny, God will make an appointment for you. Approaching destiny, you will have an appointment as the first in a series of events to come. It is all of a divine construct, all of a divine nature, all of a godly exercise. This is not being made by a council of elders in Israel. Ballot papers were not served and they were asked to choose a man. God looked through the nation of Israel and saw a man outstanding above all other human beings in Israel.
And I will not spend time on what he looked like. I can put it in a nutshell. He was soaring into the heaven. And the size of his shoulder was indicative of the weight that he would carry. God made the selection and the choice of a man to reign over the house of Israel. Therefore, the subjects of Israel had to subject themselves to his leadership and accept it. It's not a man's appointment, it is divine. We cannot arrive at our destiny by ourselves alone. We need someone to guide us to it. We need someone to take us by our hands and lead us by the way, step by step, by step, by step, till we arrive at where we wish to be. We need spiritual guidance, leadership, and direction to help us get to where we want to go. There is a cooperation between God and his servant to help you be prepared to function where he has ordained that you would rest. Don't fight the process. Don't disrupt the process. Don't mess up your life in the process. He will not detail to you what you will go through to get where you want to go or where he has prepared for you. God allowed his father asses to be lost that he will go chasing donkeys that he may have an encounter with divinity in Samuel. You may think it was an accident that the donkeys got lost. It was divine programming. Labor, searching for days to find the donkeys. And he would not and cannot

days, which is now translated a prophet. And every man who wishes to know his destiny, they go to him. And he gives the revelation, the specific location and the specific condition of all things, that you will not be confused or be deceived by anything. The young woman says, go, you'll find him around this time. He goes up to make sacrifice. And the people will not eat until he comes. I call that order and discipline. Regardless of how hungry you are, how hungry you are, they will not begin to eat until the man of God, the prophet, comes and performs his duty. Then thereafter shall be the servings of food. Discipline. Discipline. Order. Can I say to you, God functions in discipline and in order. Don't argue with God over the process. Submit an acceptance of the will to the process.

We are glad that you are able to join us for today's telecast, and we look forward to having you share with us again. 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I am Lawrence Ross, a pathway to faith enrichment.

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0: This is John Jenkins for Teaching Missions International. Welcome to our encore broadcast of Dave's devotion for today. In today's devotion, That's Who Jesus Is, Dave reminds us of who Jesus is today, not the humble shepherd figure that we often picture him. And now, Dave's devotion. When you think about Jesus, what image do you see? If you watch television and movies about him, you might think he looks vaguely European, with blue eyes and light brown hair. If you think in terms of the Middle East, you might think of him as darker, with Jewish or Arabic appearance. If you culturalize his appearance in a different way, you might think of him as distinctly black. Most of us think about Jesus' appearance in some way, but today's passage from John's Revelation describes his appearance differently from all of those ways. So let's listen to it. When I turned to see who was speaking to me, I saw seven gold lampstands. There, with the lampstands, was someone who seemed to be the Son of Man. He was wearing a robe that reached down to his feet, and a gold cloth was wrapped around his chest. His head and hair were white as wool or snow, and his eyes looked like flames of fire. His feet were glowing like bronze being heated in a furnace, and his voice sounded like the roar of a waterfall. He held seven stars in his right hand, and a sharp, double-edged sword was coming from his mouth. His face was shining as bright as the sun at noon. When I saw him, I fell at his feet like a dead person. But he put his right hand on me and said, "Don't be afraid. I am the first, the last, and the living one. I died, but now I am alive forever, and I have the keys to death and the world of the dead." Revelation 1:12-18. How do you feel about that description of Jesus? I've seen a lot of pictures of Jesus, and none of them ever showed Jesus looking the way that John, the eyewitness of this heavenly scene, describes him. He doesn't look friendly. He doesn't look gentle and meek. He isn't a sweet little baby in a manger. Instead, when you look at him, you might really identify with John, who said, "When I saw him, I fell at his feet like a dead person." Most of us have a softer, less distinct view of how Jesus looks. But in today's passage, we see him as he really is. He's powerful. He's dangerous. He's frightening. But then he says, "Don't be afraid. I am the first, the last, and the living one. I died, but now I am alive forever, and I have the keys to death and the world of the dead." That should give us pause. Jesus cannot be domesticated by how we choose to think about him. He's the most powerful and dangerous and relentlessly loving person, and the mighty King of the universe. Everyone who has ever lived will eventually bow down and worship him. That's who Jesus really is today. And that is very good news. Thanks for listening, everyone. To learn more about Dave's devotions, get a transcript or replay a broadcast, visit teachmi.com/Dave. And please join us again for a new devotion on Monday.
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eyes are scarce. Who can I open up to that will not use it against me later? There are places where we are undervalued and tolerated. Places where your mistake is your end. This marriage is over. One mistake. This business is over. One mistake. There are times where people think you shouldn't have a future because you had the past. Judged based on your past. But there is a friend that's ticket closer than a brother. Take the second verse and then the chorus.

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You are the only one that does not use our past to determine our future. Father, we give you the praise and we give you the honor. As we come to you today, touch someone, do something, heal somebody. And I already see emotional healings, deliverances, psychological.

place everywhere. 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

0: I set out as my goal to have people like me, to have people think I'm Miss Wonderful, and I got disappointed all the time. But if my goal now is to walk so closely with the Lord that I'm getting my marching orders from Him and I'm getting my approval from Him, it really doesn't matter.
1: That's Karen Eamon, and if you frequently find yourself taking on too much at work or at church, I hope you'll stay with us for an encouraging conversation. This is Focus on the Family with Jim Daly, and I'm John Fuller. Thanks for joining us.
2: John, one of the most challenging passages in the Bible is the Sermon on the Mount. That's found in the book of Matthew in chapter 5. And Jesus says it's not enough to look good on the outside like the Pharisees would do, right? They judge people by their exterior.
1: Right.
2: God cares about the heart, and he said it's about the heart. Colossians 3:23 says, whatever you do, work heartily for the Lord and not for men. Sometimes that's hard to figure out, right? Because the Lord wants us to show hospitality to people, bring people in, be kind to them, etc. And that's all good. But the bottom line is, motive matters. Mm-hmm. Are you working to please people or to please God? And maybe you felt guilty for saying no to a friend, maybe someone you want to keep a relationship with, so you agree to add just another task or two to an already really full schedule. And maybe you're known as the mom who can juggle everything seamlessly, and one more thing isn't going to put you over the top, so they keep asking you. Mm-hmm. It can be so easy to fall into those patterns of people-pleasing, and our guest today is going to equip you to handle that in a far healthier way.
1: Yeah, I'm really looking forward to the conversation with Karen Eamon, who is a speaker with Proverbs 31 Ministries and a best-selling author. The foundation of our conversation today is a book that Karen has written called When Making Others Happy is Making You Miserable, How to Break the Pattern of People-Pleasing and Confidently Live Your Life. We've got copies of that here at the ministry. Click the link in the program notes or give us a call, 800, the letter A and the word family.
2: Karen, welcome back to Focus.
0: Thanks so much for having me back.
2: So good to have you. You call yourself a recovering people pleaser. When did you realize that people pleasing was causing you to be miserable?
0: About 4 years ago in the summer, I had a real wake-up call that people-pleasing was a prison and I was locked tight inside and I did not know who had the key.
2: Wow.
0: How to get out. It was a lot of little yeses and little decisions and ways of behaving for decades that had really landed me in a spot where it was starting to affect me, that the people-pleasing ways in my life were starting to affect me physically. I was not being able to sleep well. I had a left eye that wouldn't stop twitching.
2: Wow.
0: I was pretty majorly stressed out, and I kind of hit a wall one day.
2: How did you connect all those dots to people-pleasing, though?
0: Well, it started with actually a phone call with my very best friend from college who asked me

0: thing, just all of these things. And when I hung up that phone, I knew that I had said the wrong word. But I'm just so used to just meeting everybody's needs. And I went out to the back of our property. I sat down in a chair and I just started to cry. And I thought, this is the tipping point. I've got to stop this. I've got to stop it. So it led to what I call a season of necessary and no for that whole summer. I just decided that I was to do only what was necessary for my family, my home, and my job, my ministry, and just say no to everything else.
1: Did people react to that? That were used to you saying yes? Were they like, oh, what's up with her?
0: Some people took it well. I had been serving, over-serving, because we're supposed to serve, but I've been over-serving, like, in my church and community for decades, and some people were like, yeah, I kind of thought maybe you need a little break. Some people did not take it well. Some people who were used to me putting out their fires and helping them get their stuff done, and I thought they were my friends because they were my friends, but they were my friends because, hey, go to Karen. She loves to help people, and she loves to get stuff done. It's a lethal combination for people pleaser. But the people who were my true friends, my best friend from college, this yes that had sent me over the edge, they understood. She was Jesus to me when I called her and said, you know what? I need to back out of what I just said I was going to do for the next 3 months. And I cried and I told her. And she said, I care more about you and your mental health and your capacity. We'll figure something out. But I'm going to be checking on you for the next couple of months.
1: Yeah,
0: and she totally understood. But so many people, they're used to you, you know, fixing their problems and bearing their burdens. I don't mean that in a good, we're supposed to bear each other's burden away. But, you know, they take on too much and they want to shove some onto your plate. And they know you'll say yes, so they just keep coming to you.
1: Yeah, you said over-serving. Some people would say, well, that makes you a really good Christian if you're over-serving. I mean, what's that definition? Are you, you know, you're closer to Jesus if you over-serve, because he served a lot of people.
0: Well, it might look like we're closer to Jesus because we're over-serving, but we've got to kind of peel back the layers and say, why are we serving? Why are we signing up to do everything from teaching a Bible study to having the youth group over to making the toddler cookies for their class, whatever? Why are we doing it? Are we doing it because we have the capacity and we feel the Lord calling us to do it? Or is there a deeper motive? Are we doing it, you know, to win the approval of the pastor and the staff, or to be the, you know, elected homecoming queen of all the church ladies? Because boy, you know, she sure serves in everything. What is our motive? Are we saying yes because we know that other person wants us to say yes, or because we really feel God's called us to serve in this area?
1: Well, and that was Galatians 1:10, correct? That's what caught your attention, was what? What does that scripture say?
0: It talks about, am I now trying to win the approval of God or of humans? Am I trying to please people? And if I'm trying to please people, I'm not a servant of God. And that word please in the original Greek is very interesting to me. It means to perform an action in order to win the approval, affection, or attention of another person. So their approval, you want them to like you. Their affection, you want them to love you. Or their attention, you just want them to notice you. And so if we're making decisions and saying yes to things just because we want someone to like, love, or notice us, not because we're doing it as unto the Lord. You mentioned Colossians 3:23, you know, work as though we're working for the Lord. If we're not doing it for the Lord, we're doing it to get a response from someone or to prevent a response, like we don't want to tick them off. We're doing it for the wrong motive.
1: How do you, I mean, sometimes you're blind to that. You're not even aware of what that motive is. Is there a way you can go through a quick checklist? Why am I doing this? Why am I reacting this way? Why am I saying yes to this? Is it for that person or for me to look good in front of that person versus I'm doing this for the Lord? How did you start sorting that out?
0: It might sound silly, but my first step in kind of untangling all of this was to not answer right away, because it's just a knee-jerk, you know, blink response. Yes, sure, I'll do it. Yes, because we're so used to saying yes. So all the time now, I say, I can't answer you today. Let me know what your request is, what it all entails. I'm going to think about it, and I'm going to pray about it. I'll get back to you within 24 hours.
1: That's
0: and
1: really good.
0: If you need the answer right now, the answer is no.
1: Yeah, that's good. That's really good. Early in ministry, you weren't happy unless you had 100% positive feedback. I guess 5 stars would be the way to see it now. You got your 5 stars. Why was that important? I think I get it, but asking the obvious question, is that an indicator of a people pleaser? You want that good response, that five-star rating?
0: Yeah, we want to be known as confident and competent and capable, compassionate, whatever. We have this image we're trying to keep up. And if someone comes along and doesn't kind of agree with us that we're all of those things, I remember being at a conference once where they gave you feedback on your talk afterwards, the attendees.

0: filled out this little form. And there were 67 comments, 66 of them were positive, but there was one person. And who do you think I dwelled on? That one person who thought, no, there wasn't any really, you know, there weren't any really new and wonderful ideas in this. It was like real idea, like homemaking based workshop. And she was like, there, I didn't learn anything new. And the speaker was kind of boring. And then I thought I was a terrible, boring speaker with no good ideas.
1: And you are here to entertain me.
0: Yeah. Yes, exactly. Like,
1: yeah. Sorry I missed the mark. But you concentrated on the one.
0: I did, because I just felt like everybody has to like me. Well, guess what? Everybody's not going to like me.
1: Yeah.
0: Everybody's not going to like you.
1: Sorry, so how did you get to a place today where it's like, all right, I did my best, and if that's not good enough for you, so what?
0: Again, it goes down to the motives. When we switch our motives, and our motive is not to win the affection and attention and approval of everyone, our motive is to please God and to do what he's called me to do and let the people react as they may.
1: Let me ask you this. You had a friend who encountered some pushback when she was making the decision to do foster care, something we do here at Focus on the Family. What happened in that context? I think it was with her parents, but what happened?
0: Yeah, we had friends who were considering doing foster care and hoping to do foster care to adopt, and they were super excited about it, felt the Lord had called them, he was opening doors, they knew it was the right call. But when they told it to some of their extended family members, they were met with an icy cold response and a lot of, well, have you thought about this and have you thought about that? And even this kind of, oh, those aren't going to be real grandchildren, like right. Our other biological grandchildren. I mean, we'll be kind to them or whatever. But, you know, you could just tell that they weren't going to be completely accepted if they did end up adopting them. And it crushed my friend. It crushed her. She was just devastated, and it made her and her husband almost rethink the decision because it wasn't going to be, you know, met with this warm, happy, welcome to the family kind of response. But a few weeks later, when I had lunch with her again, her demeanor had completely changed. She seemed confident. They were moving forward, and she didn't care any longer what other people thought. And I said, what changed for you? And she said, you know, one day I just realized I don't need those people. I don't need their permission to do God's will. If God is calling me to do this, I'm going to do it. Because
1: really
0: the flip side of people pleasing, one side of people pleasing is we say yes and we do things in order to please people. But the other side of it is we don't say yes to God sometimes because we're afraid of the response of other people. But we don't need other people's permission to do God's will.
1: Boy, think of so many men and women over history that if they listened to people over what God was telling them, how much would have been lost in terms of the impact that God has made through people, right? Because you shrink back, can't do it, don't want to do it, won't adopt, won't help a child come to Christ because I don't want to get engaged, it's messy, and my parents or my extended family don't want me to do that. Think of that. That's amazing. You've identified, and this is really good, and I want to make sure we get into this today, you've identified several types of people who try to call the shots. First, pushers. I mean, we're not talking in a drug context, but you talk about these people as pushers. Who are the pushers around us that overextend us?
0: Pushers, they're those strong, assertive, controlling, manipulative almost people. Pushers push, and they get their way by stomping their foot. And you just, you know, you want to go with the program and not make them mad at you, so you just give in and you go along and you do what they say.
1: And in that context, I mean, what's some ways to defend against the pusher?
0: Well, it's hard. These are the ones I have the most trouble with sometimes, especially I was raised by a pusher.
1: My dad. So this would be your Achilles heel when it comes to people pleasing, the pusher.
0: Yeah, my dad was a pusher, and he was in a good way. Like, he pushed me in a good way, but then other times it was like, boy, when he said jump, I said how high, and I did it because, you know, I didn't want to get hit. He was abusive. Now, the end of his life, he came back to the Lord, was a wonderful grandpa to my children. They know nothing else. But back when I was a child, you know, I was afraid I was going to make him mad, and so I did what he said, and he would push to get his way. And it's hard sometimes because we're afraid of the response when we do push back, you know, but we have to learn to stand up for ourselves with pushers.
1: Yeah, that's really good. And again, that's just a really super assertive person who demands things their way. And that could be in the family or outside the family. Coworkers can be like that. So two more types of controlling people are pouters and guilt bombers. As I was talking to Gene about this, I think we saw these two as very closely related, the pouter and the guilt bomber, because the pouter can load you up with guilt about how you're not meeting their need. It makes them pout. Distinguish the pouter and the guilt bomber.
0: So the pusher stomps their foot to get their way. The pouter doesn't stomp their foot. They drop their smile and you've disappointed, you've made them sad. Oh, you're not going to have the extended Christmas at my house. Poor Aunt Tilly's saying to you, you know, I was really looking forward to that, you know, and so she did. You don't want to make her sad, so you give in. The guilt bombers, they kind of, sometimes they're tugging at your heartstrings. They're making you feel sad. Other times they make you feel like you owe them something. Like, we got to be even here. Mm-hmm. You know, I've run carpool so many times. It's your turn. And they know how to just kind of guilt you and make you feel like, I don't know, you have more money than them, so you should pay for the meal. You know, it's not always the sadness tugging right. at the heartstrings. It can be that.
1: It's more like a scorecard.
0: Yeah, exactly.
1: That's interesting, yeah. I think Jean felt this is where she's vulnerable as a people pleaser, is in that guilt bomber. And, you know, I think she feels vulnerable to that because sometimes for her it makes sense. What they're saying isn't actually untrue, and therefore they hook her in. Mm-hmm. And she would make sure that I would say and want to make sure that I would say that she's well along in her overcoming her people pleaser situation. She's grown up since her teenage years and 20-somethings. You worked with someone for years you called a maximizer. And so what's the maximizer? Yeah. Sounds positive.
0: So a me-first maximizer, actually, that's what I call them, is a me-first maximizer. They are these strategic people that on the surface they seem like they're getting along and they're helpful and they're friendly. But whenever there's a situation where somebody's going to get the shorter end of the stick, they always make sure that's not them. It's not them. And even if the exact same situation plays out 3 weeks later and they're in a different spot where, okay, now, if that was fair back then, they should be getting the shorter end of the stick. No. Somehow they can
1: give me an example of that because I want people to make sure they understand.
0: Okay,
1: that.
0: So I'll give you a really simple example. Back in the day when there was call waiting, I have a person in my life who's a big me first maximizer. And one day they called me and I was talking to them, chatting away, and another call came in, and I said, hang on a second, I've got to see who this is and take this call. And so I clicked over and took the call for just a second and hopped back on, and that person just let me have it and said, I cannot believe that you just put me on hold to take another call. That is so rude. How rude of you. And I said, oh, I'm sorry. And I thought, I'm never going to do that again. Fast forward 2 weeks later, I was on the phone with my father when this person called in, and I ignored the call, right? Because it's rude to switch over and take the call. Well, when I was done with my father, I called that person back, and they let me have it.
1: The same person?
0: That same person. They said, why didn't you pick up? And I said, well, I was on the phone with my dad. Well, you could have picked up and at least told me you were. I said, wait a minute. 2 weeks ago, you said that was rude, you know? So everything changes depending on where they are.
1: How did they respond to that, though?
0: Oh, you're wet. I never said that. You're all wet. I never said that. But they did. But so they just, wherever they are in the situation, things go down their way. But if the situation changes, they don't think that first one was fair because no, wait a minute. Now that they're over here, they're going to rework things to always go down their way.
1: Sounds like a politician.
0: There you go.
2: 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We've got the link in the program notes, or call 1-800, the letter A, and the word family.
1: Karen, you were struck by something your pastor pointed out about people pleasing. It's good that he was talking about it, actually, because this can be a really unhealthy thing. Yes, even in churches, maybe especially in churches, because we're expected to behave a certain way. And if you say no to something, that could be frowned upon. What did he teach you about people pleasing?
0: Well, it was in the middle of a sermon I was rather enjoying when all of a sudden he kind of wandered on this little tangent and he just made this simple statement. He said, people pleasers often lie. And I remember feeling like the spotlights that are affixed to the ceiling and normally pointing toward the stage had all drop swiveled and were pointing on me because everyone
1: now,
0: knew.
1: The yeah. greatest liar I've ever
0: yeah.
1: seen.
0: Yeah. And I felt like, oh, that's me. Like, I'm a fabulous fibber. I have a lot of reasons that sometimes I shade the truth a little bit because I don't want to hurt someone's feelings or I don't want to anger them or disappoint them. But I had to face the music that day that he was right, that people pleasers often lying is part of what we're doing.
1: Again, give us an example of that. I think you had something to do with Girl Scout cookies. How could you lie about Girl Scout cookies.
0: I lied to a Girl Scout, two of them.
1: Okay, let me have it.
0: Okay, so one day the sweet little Girl Scouts came to my door and rang my doorbell, and I didn't want any cookies. I was trying to stay away from sugar. I didn't need any cookies, and I didn't want to tell them, I don't want your cookies. So what I said was kind of a half-truth. I said, oh, well, I have some nieces. They're big into Girl Scouts, and we always buy our cookies from them. But thanks so much. Have a great day. I hope you sell lots of cookies.
1: So you have nieces at that time.
0: That one word was wrong. Oh. I have nieces, had nieces. They are now in their teens and 20s. I said that they're big into Girl Scouts. Well, they were big into Girl Scouts, and we did always buy our cookies from them. It was past tense, though.
1: Oh, okay, like 10 years ago.
0: Not Girl Scouts anymore. Like, you know, 5-10 years ago I bought them. But I made it sound like I was very strategic and made it sound like I was still buying cookies from them.
1: Yes.
0: But I wasn't. And it was a half truth.
1: Yeah.
0: But as we've told our kids often, a half truth is still a whole lie.
1: Yeah, no, that's really good. They should come to our door because we'll buy like 20 boxes of Thin Mints or whatever it is.
2: We'll post your address online, Jim.
0: Well, and I thought,
1: no, let's not do that.
0: And I thought, why didn't I just tell the twine and I say, oh, you guys, I'm really trying to stay away from sugar. You guys are so cute. You remind me of my nieces back in the day, but I just really don't need any cookies. But here's a $5 donation. Why didn't I do that? Why didn't I just be honest?
1: That's true.
0: But I just got caught in the, and then I just told a half-truth.
1: You know, that it does kind of go back to that pleasing God, pleasing man thing, that prevarication, which means just kind of sliding a half-truth, right? So it's not the full truth, but it's close enough to the truth that you can accept it. But that's what you're saying. Just tell them, I really don't want your cookies.
0: Right.
1: You're
0: right.
1: Great. I love you. You're a wonderful little girl, but I don't want your cookies. It's hard to do.
0: It is. And it takes a little explaining. Like, we just need to really say out loud what we're thinking. Like, you all are adorable. I hope you sell a ton of cookies, but I just don't need cookies today. So I'm sorry. I wish I did, but I don't.
1: What are those go-to statements that we can be more honest and direct with?
0: I think we need to just have some things in our mind ready in an arsenal to kind of start the sentence, and then maybe we can finish it. It'll get us on the way to telling the truth. Like, hey, you know, I really kind of fear telling the truth to you right now because I love you. You're my friend. I don't want to disappoint you, but I know I need to be honest.
1: So start with that.
0: Yeah.
1: That's good.
0: If I were in your shoes, I would want you to tell me the truth. So I'm going to just have to say no to your request, or to say things like, you're not going to want me to say yes to that request because, you know, I'm going to say yes just to kind of make you happy. But really, I don't have the bandwidth right now in my life to do what you're asking me to do. So in the end, you're going to be sad that I said yes. So I'm going to just from the get-go, just tell you the answer is no, even though I don't want to tell you no because I know you want me to say yes. Just be honest.
1: Yeah.
0: Those things that are running through your mind, just say them out loud, but always preface it with, I love you and I care about our relationship, so I'm sorry I'm going to have to say no, but I'm going to. And then just announce it. Don't over-explain it. I'm the queen of over-explaining. You don't owe everybody an excuse and all the background. Just say, you know, I've really thought and prayed about it. The answer's no.
2: When you give a lot of detail, then there might be a pushback. Well, we can take care of that hurdle.
0: I mean,
2: there are salespeople out there, and I mean that in a kind way, in relationships who are, but Karen, I can help you with that. So if we get rid of that hurdle and that hurdle, so you're saying just keep it simple.
0: Yeah. When you over-explain, you're giving them targets to shoot at.
2: Yeah.
0: This just happened to me the other day. Somebody wanted me to endorse their book. I don't know this person. I've never heard of this person. And I should have just said a polite no. But instead I said, oh, I'm just really busy and I see you're sending it digitally. I would need a hard copy and I see you need it in 2 weeks. Yeah. I don't have time. So what did they do? They said, we'll send you a hard copy. We'll give you extra time. And they shot it all down. I over-explained. I should have just said, I'm so sorry. My heart wishes I could say yes, but I'm going to have to say no.
1: Karen, before we get out today, I want to make sure that people have some appropriate, healthy weapons to combat the personality types that you talked about. I think just being able to categorize those is really helpful. Back to the pusher, etc. So if you can identify where that weakness is for you as a, you know, as a somewhat people pleaser. The other thing is so funny with people pleasers, and I can tend to be one too. We get very offended being called a people pleaser. That really strikes us in a way that, wow, no, I'm not that. But we really can be. Everybody has the potential to be a people pleaser, and not all of it is bad, correct?
0: Right, right.
1: And in that context, what can you do to build a healthy, appropriate wall, if I could say it that way, to protect you and your family even from the pusher mentality?
0: I think having some go-to statements that you're going to say when they ask you something. That's number one, and we just talked about that. Having some accountability in your life of people that are going to cheer you on and encourage you to stand up to that person and then say, how are you doing? And that has been helpful for me too, because I know sometimes with a couple different people in my life, I kind of shake in my boots and think, oh, I got to do what they ask because they're such a pusher. But I have other friends that are like, no, you can do it. You can, and we're going to be checking up on you. So I think that accountability helps too. And then I've actually found that pushers, they respect you when you push back.
1: Yeah, that's true.
0: We're just so afraid that they're going to steamroll over us. And sometimes they're like, okay, well, thanks for shooting straight with me.
1: Yeah.
0: So the answer's no? Okay. And so don't be afraid to push back.
1: With that person, how honest, I mean, I would think it might be good to sit down and talk to them about their pushy attitude. Does that work or does that not work?
0: I have one person in my life where that didn't work. It kind of backfired. And then I have another person that actually I thought it was going to backfire, but they came back to me later and said, you know what? You were right. I was kind of offended when you were, in essence, kind of calling me bossy and pushy, but you're right. You're a different personality than me. You're easy to take advantage of. I kind of know that. And that's why I've been coming to you and kind of being a little bit bullyish. And I'm going to try not to do that anymore. Yeah. But will you, she said to me, but will you also be a little more forthright? Like, just tell me the truth. Quit saying yes to me all the time if you don't want to do it. That's not good either. I can handle the no's.
1: Yeah, that's good.
0: So it's good to get that dialogue to the surface so that you can have a mutual understanding.
1: And I would think in that context, that's a lot of personality type. I mean, pushers are just strong-minded people, and they're able to get their stuff out right on the table and tell you exactly what they think most of the time.
0: And another key I found, too, is for me, when I'm thinking back about it right now, the pushers I've tried to stand up with that I didn't have a good relationship with or a family relationship with, they're the ones that didn't take it very well. But those people I do have a relationship with, they're in my family. They love me, even though we're very different in personalities. Or they're a coworker. We do have a good mutual understanding and love for each other. They just do things differently than me. Those, when you bring these things up and you have this dialogue with them, I feel like that relationship string, it tethers you together. Even though things get a little wobbly as you're talking about being pushy and being passive, those tended to get better with the dialogue. The other ones that I didn't really have a relationship with, they're just going to go push somebody else. Yeah. They just kind of let me out of their life.
1: No, that's really good. And the maximizer, the same way. You just need healthy boundary there because, you know, it's just overwhelming.
0: Can I say one thing that's helpful with a maximizer?
1: Yeah.
0: This is my go-to. When the situation's changed and 2 weeks ago they were person A, now they're person B, and then they want to reconfigure the whole thing, I'll say, help me to understand. That's my go-to with them. Help me to understand how 2 weeks ago it was rude for me to switch over and take a call, but now it's not. How can that be both things? Help me to understand that. And now they've got to explain themselves. And that's really helpful.
1: Yeah, I'm sorry. I'm smiling because that actually sounds like fun. Is that bad? Does that make me a bad person? Well, listen, Karen, this has been so helpful. And there's so much more to cover. I do want to come back and do another day on this. Okay. So let's come back tomorrow and cover more of this great content in your book, When Making Others Happy is Making You Miserable. And I think at least half the population needs this book. So if you can, make a gift of any amount to the ministry, and we'll send a copy of Karen's book as our way of saying thank you for being part of the ministry. It's a very easy way to do that. If you can make a monthly gift, that's great. A one-time gift is good, too. So just help us, and we'll help others. If you can't afford it, we'll get it to you, and we'll trust others will cover the expense of that. But the bottom line is we're here to help you, so get in touch with us.
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0: cold.
1: Yeah, baby. 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
0: It's all going down Saturday, June 6th. 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

0: This is The Reality. And a hearty hello to you. Welcome to The Reality with me, Dudley Anderson. For the next half hour, we're going to be talking about the reality of knowing Jesus Christ in our lives. Today on The Reality, we feature The Reality Bible Special. We're sharing the Reality Bible Special today with Pastor Paul Pearson, and we're going to be talking about the difference that Jesus makes in our lives. Our reading is from Luke chapter 5, reading from verse 1 to 11, where Jesus calls Simon, Andrew, James, and John to follow him after performing a great miracle, a great catch of fish. He would cause them to bring many into the kingdom of God, to be fishers of men, and meet all their needs. Pastor Paul gave up everything to follow Jesus, yet God provided for his needs.
1: I was young, and I said, Father, I could do with a new suit. I left it at that, went home, telephone call, member of the congregation. I got there, and they were all smiles, and they said, God's told us to give you this money for a suit.
0: Okay.
1: And my jaw dropped on the ground, and I said, thank you so much. God bless them, prayed with them, had a cup of tea, came back out. Here's the thing. There wasn't enough money just for one suit. There was enough money for two.
0: Come with us as we get into the Word of God and get the Word of God into us. Joined today by Pastor Paul Pearson on the Reality Bible Special. Really my pleasure to have once again in the studio with me today, friend and pastor Paul Pearson. Pastor, this is the Reality Bible Special, and we're going to be looking at Luke chapter 5, reading from verse 1 in just a minute, which you've entitled, The Difference That Jesus Makes. It's really good to have you once again, getting into the Word of God and getting God's Word into us. And it's so important to do that, to keep our nose fixed in the Word of God and our eyes on Jesus. So, here we go. Reading from Luke chapter 5, reading from verse 1. So it was, as the multitude pressed about him to hear the word of God, that he stood by the lake of Gennesaret, and he saw two boats standing by the lake. But the fishermen had gone from them, and were washing their nets. Then he got into one of the boats, which was Simon's, and asked him to put out a little from the land. And he sat down, and he taught the multitudes from the boat. When he had stopped speaking, he said to Simon, Launch out into the deep and let down the nets for a catch. But Simon answered and said to him, Master, we have toiled all night and caught nothing. Nevertheless, at your word, I will let down the net. And when they had done this, they caught a great number of fish, and their net was breaking. So they signaled to their partners in the other boat to come and help them. And they came and they filled both boats so that they began to sink. When Simon Peter saw it, he fell down at Jesus' knees, saying, Depart from me, for I am a sinful man, O Lord. For he and all who were with him were astonished at the catch of fish that they had taken. And so also were James and John, the sons of Zebedee, who were partners with Simon. And Jesus said to Simon, Do not be afraid. From now on you will catch men. So when they brought their boats to land, they forsook all and followed him. Wow, God bless his word as we receive it today. For me, Paul, just straight off the cuff, verse 11, they forsook all and followed Jesus. They had a great big catch of fish and they left it on the shore.
1: Wow. It's like radical discipleship, isn't it? It's like, I've seen this miracle and this miracle is about to change my life. So that they followed Jesus. One of the commands that Jesus often gives these two words, follow me. Mm-hmm. Yeah. Mm-hmm. And what we tend to, life gets in the way of that at times, and we become concerned about many things. And they weren't concerned about the fish that they've just hauled up, you know, which was so big that two boats began to sink. It must have been like a mega catch. But they forsook all and they followed him because they saw the demonstration of the Holy Spirit working through Jesus at that moment in time. And that was life-changing.
0: Absolutely.
1: And, you know, for me, the thing that I see whenever Jesus comes into our hearts, into our lives, into our situations, if we can recognize that he's there, he makes the difference.
0: Come on.
1: When we turn our eyes away from the problem or the situation that we're facing and sense that God has created the space that he wants to step into so that he can walk with us through that. I love the 23rd Psalm that highlights this. Even though I walk through the valley of the shadow of death, you are with me.
2: Mm-hmm.
1: And we quote that at funerals, but death is a shadow until it becomes a reality.
2: Mm-hmm.
1: And Jesus is walking with us through the valley experiences that we're having. He makes the difference when we get up in the morning.
2: Mm-hmm.
1: He makes the difference through the day. Even in the busyness of our everyday lives, if we are conscious that God has a plan and he wants to do something, then that will make a difference, not in just in our lives, but in the lives of others as well.
2: Mm-hmm.
1: Where you're at the supermarket, and this happened to us recently. We're at the supermarket and God prompts you to pay for the shopping for the person in front of you. Yeah?
2: Mm.
1: You know? And all of a sudden, you're in conflict. Because you've got to pay for your shopping, you know your budget, you know all the things, you know all the reasons why you can't do that, but God's saying, pay for that.
2: Mm-hmm.
1: Now, what would happen if, like here, we forsook our shopping and paid for that, and that person suddenly has a space and a moment of time where God can come in and work.
2: Mm-hmm.
1: Instead of us trying to create opportunities for God to work, like God's quite capable of working out his own opportunities.
2: Mm.
1: All he wants us to do is come into alignment with that.
2: Be available, yeah.
1: And be available. Mm. And he is the one that does the work. He's the one that saves. He's the one that heals. He's the one that delivers. He's the one that, you know, brings freedom for the captives. He's the one. Jesus Christ, the Son of the living God, has chosen to come and interact with us to make a difference. And because he makes this difference, we find ourselves with the opportunity where the things of the world no longer hold a sway over us.
2: Mm.
1: And this was their livelihood.
2: This
1: was everything that they were living for.
2: Absolutely.
1: And they forsook it to follow him.
2: Yeah. Yeah.
1: They created that space by forsaking something to let something better come in.
2: Absolutely. What a difference Jesus makes.
1: Absolutely,
2: you know? And as you've rightly said, sometimes we harbor things in our lives, and it could be a relationship, it could be a work opportunity, a job, it could be a physical thing, car or clothing or a house or something, and we hold on to that so tightly that we miss the opportunity that Jesus, the difference that Jesus will make in our lives.
1: He's beyond a shadow of a doubt, he's a difference maker. You know, the opportunities through my life that I've seen Jesus change people when I get out of the way. And he does what he needs to do. And that is an absolute joy. Mm. And they have here, you know, they've got quite a few fish, you know.
2: Well, that catch would have made them for life.
1: Yeah.
2: Really. There would have been such a fortune that would have been made from that catch.
1: And I believe this. This is not in the scripture, but this is my thought. Even if they didn't follow Jesus, they would still have kept the catch. Because God blesses.
2: Yes, absolutely. Yes.
1: See, he fulfilled his word.
2: Yes.
1: You know, we're saying let your net down.
2: Yes.
1: And it's quite interesting that part of the story, but maybe we'll come back to that.
2: Yeah,
1: letting it down.
2: Let's just dwell on that for a minute. The scripture says, God says in his word, I will provide all your needs according to my glorious riches in Christ Jesus.
1: Mm-hmm.
2: Okay. And that means, well, all your needs. I love the word all. It's the smallest, biggest word. It's only three letters, but it means everything. It means all. God will meet all your needs. And I'm pretty sure Peter and the other disciples didn't have a wealthy bank account for the 3-odd years that they were following Jesus on the planet. And even after that, they might not have been rich, you know, in the terms of the world. But God met all their needs according to God's glorious riches in heaven in Christ Jesus. And the interesting thing I've discovered here, Paul, is if you know Jesus as Lord and Savior, Christ is in your heart. And as the scripture says, you are in Christ Jesus. Mm-hmm. Okay, in Christ Jesus, you're a new creation.
1: Yep.
2: So if you're in Christ Jesus and the glorious riches are found in Christ Jesus, then you are found in the same place as the riches of God.
1: Absolutely correct. And we, in our minds, oftentimes categorize what those riches are in terms of houses, cars, money, you know, possessions. And yet the greatest riches we could ever have are found in Christ.
2: Mm.
1: I love the story of the pearl that the farmer discovers.
2: Mm.
1: He sells everything to obtain that.
2: Mm.
1: And here's the wonderful thing about Jesus. The only thing that we have to do is just surrender. Well, the only thing we have to do is ask him to come and dwell in us. And the promises that he has made. In John's Gospel, it says, if you receive me, my Father and I will come and we will dwell with you.
2: Mm-hmm.
1: Wow.
2: Mm-hmm.
1: That's a rich mm-hmm. piece of life mm-hmm. sitting right there.
2: Absolutely.
1: And I think that, you know, we have to change our paradigm a little bit. We have to change our thinking a little bit. What are the riches of God? It's love, it's joy, it's mm-hmm. peace, it's hope, it's mm-hmm. faithfulness, fruitfulness, joy beyond measure. All of those things are God's riches.
2: Mm-hmm.
1: And yet, strangely enough, he never sees his seed begging bread.
2: Mm-hmm.
1: He has a way of meeting our needs.
2: That's the point. God knows our physical needs, that I need bread. Jesus
1: yeah.
2: taught me to pray, give me today my daily bread.
1: Yeah.
2: He knows the need. There's another scripture says, if we delight ourselves in the Lord, he will grant us the desires of our heart. That's a little bit further than just a need.
1: Yeah.
2: It's the things I like and want.
1: Yeah.
2: Now, of course, God curbs that because I might want a Lamborghini. That would be nice, parked outside my little house. But it's not exactly, well, feasible, for one thing. I probably wouldn't afford the fuel consumption
1: or
2: the car.
1: Yeah.
2: Insurance.
1: Yeah.
2: But the point is, God knows the sensibility of yeah. our desires
1: yeah.
2: and grants them according to the riches of Christ. So, yes, there are times in our lives when, you know, we think, God, I could really do with a holiday. We haven't had a holiday, a break for so long. I just need to take a break. Lord, bring in the finances so we can take a break. It's a desire.
1: Mm.
2: And then God does it because he loves us. Paul, do you perhaps have a story to tell of how God perhaps met that need in your life?
1: Starting in the ministry, I was young, had no preconceptions what God could or couldn't do, relating it back to the story of, you know, this catch of fish.
2: Mm.
1: And I said, Father, it was a suit culture. I said, Father, I could do with a new suit. I left it at that, went home, telephone call, member of the congregation. I thought, I'll go and see what they need, you know, maybe it's communion or whatever. I got there and they were all smiles and they said, God's told us to give you this and it's money for a suit.
2: Okay.
1: And my jaw dropped on the ground and I said, thank you so much. God bless them, prayed with them, had a cup of tea, came back out. Here's the thing. There wasn't enough money just for one suit.
2: Wow.
1: There was enough money for two.
2: Praise God.
1: So I got two new suits. It's a bit like the two boats, you know.
2: Yeah.
1: my cup overflowed. I had two brand new suits.
2: Fantastic.
1: Out of that. And I was very careful to make sure that the money went on what it was designed for.
2: Yeah.
1: Because that's good stewardship.
2: Of course it is, yeah.
1: He deals with our everyday needs.
2: He does,
1: know?
2: Yes.
1: Every day.
2: Yeah, yeah. We can take a little break, but before we get there, I'd like to share my own little story, if
1: yeah.
2: I may. And God does; He meets our needs according to His glorious riches. When yeah. I was when I was studying for the ministry many, many years ago, back in South Africa, as we lived there, I was the leader, worship leader in my church. And when I gave up my job to go into Bible college, we had very little income, barely enough just to survive on. But God graciously kept us going. And I remember the one Sunday night, I was at church and at home, Karen, but the children were at home. My children were small. And my son loved to do gymnastics. Mm. And he did some gymnastics onto his bed in the bedroom and his feet went through the window. Smash! Thankfully, the curtains were closed, so he didn't injure himself, but the window burst out. This is a long time ago, okay? So my wife runs in, she says, Ryan, what have you done? It's going to cost 200 rand to fix that window. Well, I did say that was a long time ago. So she's so distraught and angry, and she walks out the bedroom. The next thing she hears Ryan and Karen, my daughter and son, praying. So she creeps back and she hears them praying. Dear Lord Jesus, you know Mommy and Daddy don't have the money. We pray for 200 rand to fix this window.
1: Wow.
2: I'm at church, right? I have no idea what's going on at home. I'm packing up my guitar and somebody walks up to me and gives me an envelope. So, oh, thanks. I put it in my pocket and came home and Karen told me the whole long sob story. And then I remembered the envelope in my pocket. So I pulled it out and I opened it and there was 200 rand in the envelope.
1: It's amazing, isn't it?
2: I mean, thank God for my children. They prayed for it. Yeah. What a witness it was to them. And even today, they're both in their 30s. They remember that story. It's phenomenal, isn't
1: it? It's a testimony.
2: That's how God provides. He meets our needs according to his glorious riches. And without a doubt, I can say that Simon and Andrew and James and John, these four guys, had their needs met throughout the rest of their lives.
1: Amen.
2: Fantastic.
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2: If you've just joined us, hello to you. My name's Dudley Anderson. Thank you so much for clicking on in. 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I'd like to invite you to drop me an email. If we've said anything so far in the program that has just perhaps struck a chord in your heart or you've got some questions, I would love to hear from you. Please drop me an email, dudley@surereality.net. Love to hear from you. Well, today we're featuring the Reality Bible Special, getting into the Word of God and getting God's Word into us, studying the Word of God and reading it and enjoying it together. And I'm sharing the show with Pastor Paul Pearson, talking about the reality of the difference that Jesus makes in our lives. We've read from the Word of God, reading from Luke chapter 5, the story of how Jesus performed a great miracle, causing Simon and Andrew to bring in a great catch of fish, and that would have set them up for life. And yet Jesus calls them, and James and John, to give it all up and follow him. Did this mean that following Jesus would mean abandoning all? Yes, indeed. But he also meets all our needs according to his glorious riches. He will provide for us. And we've discussed that so far, how God provides our needs. He provides our needs according to his glorious riches in Christ Jesus. As we said, if you find yourself in Christ Jesus, that is, you know him as Lord and Savior, then you are found in the same place as the riches of God. And that's good news. We're going to join Pastor Paul Pearson once again as we continue to discuss the reality of the difference that Jesus makes.
1: It's interesting in going back to the beginning of the story, the context of Jesus teaching. So Jesus is taking time to teach the Word of God. Mm. And there's a place where, you know, we need to saturate ourselves in the Word of God. And people were hungry. They'd seen the established religion of the day and probably found it a little dry and empty and crusty, without being disrespectful. Mm. And we have the same today. And yet Jesus comes along and he starts to teach a couple of things that I perceived out of this passage. Number one, they had to launch out into the boat.
2: Mm.
1: You know, just a little ways for Jesus to teach. And sometimes the little steps are really important, that we are obedient in those little steps, where Simon Peter could have turned around and said, you ain't using my boat, because I've got to go out and I'm going to find some fish.
2: Mm. He didn't really have a relationship with Jesus at
1: the
2: time.
1: He didn't. And interestingly, Jesus teaches. And then he says, now launch out into the deep. Those were the words, Dudley, that really captured me.
2: Wow.
1: Launch out into the deep and let down your nets for a catch of fish. Very specific. Jesus was very specific. And then we have this discourse and this interaction where Peter says, well, Lord, I've already done that. How many times in church life, And our listeners may be even thinking this or experiencing this, well, we've done this before, yeah, and we've never got any results. And the difference now is that Jesus is in the boat. Jesus is in the boat. We've created the space for Jesus to come into the boat.
2: Yeah. Wow.
1: And they let down their nets. And interestingly, and I need to look at this, but interestingly, Peter calls him Lord. I will do what you say, Lord, yet has no relationship with him.
2: Yeah, good
1: point. He recognizes the authority that Jesus is commanding without all the pomp and circumstance of, you know, having a label.
2: Mm.
1: And he lets down the net and they catch a huge amount of fish.
2: Mm.
1: And here's the for me, Jesus making the difference. When he says it, it has to succeed. When the Holy Spirit tells us to go and do something or to bless something or to whatever it might be, when God is in it, we find, Dudley, that there is fruitfulness at the end.
2: Mm-hmm.
1: I've actually sat back and said, Lord, I just want to ask you forgiveness for the times when I've done it and I haven't borne any fruit because it's been me.
2: Mm-hmm.
1: And I would encourage anyone listening to us today, take time to know the will of the Lord.
2: Mm-hmm.
1: Take time to hear his voice. Take time to cultivate Jesus in your boat. Is Jesus in your boat? And it's a metaphor, isn't it, for Jesus walking with us.
2: Mm-hmm.
1: Now, we know that the Holy Spirit comes and dwells in us when we receive Christ as Savior. But have we got that relationship where we can hear his voice?
2: Mm-hmm.
1: We create the space, and then suddenly miracles start to flow from that.
2: Mm-hmm.
1: I love the revivals of old, and I've recently completed a 10-week study on the most impactive revivals in the last 2,000 years.
2: Wow.
1: And some of the characters that came out, Catherine Coleman,
2: mm-hmm.
1: many of your listeners may be aware of her, had such a relationship with the Holy Spirit, and others through, you know, history. And I think the church needs to recapture that first love. Because with Jesus in the middle, it makes the difference.
2: It makes a powerful difference.
1: Absolutely.
2: And what else makes a difference is the word of God to us, Paul. It says here, verse 4, but Simon answered him and said, Master, we have toiled all night and caught nothing. Nevertheless, it says in this translation, nevertheless, at your word, I will let down the nets. You mentioned the will of God just now. To know the will of God, we need to know the word of God, because the word of God is the will of God. To know how we pray or need to pray, we need to know the word of God. It says, you ask and don't receive because you don't pray according to the will of God. Well, how do I know the will of God? Well, I've got to get into the word of God and get the word of God into me to know the will of God and how I should pray. At your word, said Simon Peter, we will let down the net. And that's when miracles happen, Paul.
1: Oh, I'm
2: taking God at his word.
1: Absolutely. And when you know that it is God asking you to do that, and I don't mean your vain imaginations, you know it's God is asking you to do that, and you step out into that, then great miracles will happen.
2: Mm.
1: And I really felt that God was saying to our brothers and sisters around the world that it's time to launch. It's time to have that encounter with God where at his word we launch out. And, you know, I'm finding myself in a place right now where I'm having to launch out after 40 years of being a Christian. I'm on a pilgrimage in a different way, and I'm having to launch out into the unknown. And I know Jesus is with me. And I know that he's speaking to me. I'm finding a richness in the word that I've never known before. You know, I'm developing an ever-increasing hunger for the word of God. And we can get the word of God in its written form. We can get it in this audible form. And that's why it's so important that people tune in and they listen.
2: Absolutely.
1: You know, to the word of God being expounded and good quality teaching, you know.
2: Yeah.
1: So it, but here in the story, the difference is Jesus.
2: Yeah. Absolutely, it is. Faith comes by hearing, and hearing the word of God. Jesus said to the disciples, launch out into the deep and let down your nets for a catch. That was the word. Okay, yeah. That's what the word that Jesus, God incarnate, spoke. spoke to Simon Peter, and Peter responds at your word. So there was a word from Jesus, and then a faith rose up in Peter. He'd heard Jesus preaching and teaching. Obviously, he was standing in the boat, speaking to the crowd on the bank of the lake. And so he knew that Jesus knew what he was talking about. Mm. So he says, okay, at your word, I'll take you at your word. And so faith rose up in Peter to believe that Jesus can do what he's just said he can do. So he takes him at his word and does. He seizes the opportunity, doesn't he? He seizes the day and he takes the Lord at his word.
1: It's more than the logos.
2: Mm.
1: It's the rhema.
2: It's the rhema.
1: It's the rhema word of God that comes in, and that is that creative, powerful, you know, life-giving word.
2: Mm-hmm.
1: And it's the Holy Spirit just imparting to him. And you're quite right, I'd never seen that Peter had been listening to Jesus, maybe the Logos, but now, with Jesus in the boat, launching out into the deep, the rhema is speaking.
2: Yeah.
1: And miracles happen.
2: Absolutely. We've been talking quite extensively about God meeting our physical needs and tangible needs. What about relationships? Can Jesus make a difference in a relationship, Paul?
1: Without a question. How shall two walk together unless they agree? And in a situation where you say have a husband and wife, you know, and they're walking to their, and they're agreeing, Christ comes in and he's that bond and glue that holds them together. I think it's Antioch they first called the believers little Christians, Christians, which means little Christs.
2: Mm-hmm.
1: It was a negative connotation, but they saw that in them, they saw Jesus, you know, the Acts of the Apostles, that these were unlearned men, and yet they perceived that they'd been with Jesus. There was something about them that Jesus shone through. They weren't a clanging bell. They were a lighthouse shining the light of God's love. And what does God want from us? Humility. You know? Forgiveness.
2: Mm-hmm.
1: He wants from us to be gracious. He wants us to be merciful. You know? He wants us to, you know, serve.
2: Mm-hmm.
1: I think the thing for me over the last few months has come this, Lord, create in me the heart of a servant.
2: Mm-hmm.
1: Rather than somebody to be served.
2: Absolutely.
1: And sadly, I've seen too much of the other, you know, where people are serving people because of prestige, they're serving them because of honor and glory and you know, just to be associated with them. But yet we should just be humble ourselves. Jesus washed the disciples' feet.
2: Mm.
1: Greatest servant. That story is just so wonderful.
2: Absolutely. Yeah. Fantastic.
1: Maybe we need to wash some feet.
2: Maybe should I? Fantastic. Amen. What a difference Jesus makes. Pastor Paul, thank you so much for joining us today for the Reality Bible Special.
1: My pleasure.
2: You've been listening to the Reality Bible Special today with me, Dudley Anderson, sharing the show with Pastor Paul Pearson. Again, if you'd like to make contact with us, if anything has spoken into your heart today and you'd like to make contact, please write me an email at dudley@surereality.net. 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
1: Hallelujah. Glory be to God. Welcome to Elevate. It's my privilege and my pleasure as usual. Today, hallelujah, you are alive, and it is enough to rejoice. It is enough to start to shout and sing. It is enough to allow the world to know that you are not ashamed of the gospel of Jesus Christ. There are those that died overnight, but you still have a chance to shout for the praises of God. You still have an opportunity to show love, hallelujah, to those in the body of Christ and those potential brothers and sisters. You still have the opportunity to bind up the wound of those that are wounded and battered and bruised by being someone that exhibits love. Love seems to be a dying dynasty in the church. For so many would testify one way or the other that this church, that church, or the other church don't exhibit love. Whosoever you are today, my theme today is love, your trademark. Again, I said, my theme today is love, your trademark. And my scripture is taken from John chapter 13, verses 34. And 35, and it reads, "A new commandment I give unto you, that ye love one another as I have loved you, that ye also love one another. By this shall men know that ye are my disciples, if ye have love one to another." There's a song, an old chorus that sings, "Beloved, let us love."

0: Indeed, have you been a vessel that exhibits love in the body of Christ? There's a story that I heard recently. There's a lady that went through Bible school, and because of hurt among her peers, she left Bible school. And unfortunately, she fell back into her old habit. After some time, this lady realized, hallelujah, based on her experiences, that she wanted to go back to the new experience. She returned to the church where she accepted the Lord in water baptism. And because of the rumor that was heard, members of that church, and I'm talking about a recent situation, members of that church ran that woman out of a full gospel church. I am here to remind us today that the church, hallelujah, could be likened unto a hospital. A hospital is an institution where its doors remain open 24 hours a day. And the hospital cannot determine who comes in and who stays out. It's there for all. The church is an institution that is there for all and sundry. God has equipped us with whatever is necessary, hallelujah, to help whosoever comes in to our churches. If we were to be a disciple of Christ, what is a disciple? A disciple simply is someone who forsakes and follows the person that is discipling them. A person who abandons everything that they did or embraced before in terms of their concept of belief, that which they believed in, hallelujah, things that they practice. And the Bible says, even as we read a while ago, he said, if you love me, oh, just love one another. This woman was run out of the church. When we consider Christ as he walked on planet earth, we would understand, even as he walked, Christ didn't pick and choose who he ministered unto. He did not pick and choose whose wounds that he was going, hallelujah, to bind up. Christ ministered to the prostitute. He ministered to the beggar. He ministered to the downcast and the outcast of society. He ministered to the eloquent. He ministered to everybody, all and sundry. In other words, Christ didn't look for the rich to minister unto, to show a type of love, because he wanted something from them. So Christ's love transcended race, hallelujah, religion, class, oh God, or status. Whosoever you are today, God is asking you to love people. It's time we come to terms with this situation with church hurt. And church hurt is dependent on people deciding who to love, who to respect, who to honor, who to elevate. And God is angry at it. God is a fair God, and God has been recording. If you are such person, I, hallelujah, in Jesus' name, beseech you that you put that away and you begin to love people as Christ loved people. Let's be fair, let's be honest, and let's honor people, all people, as they ought to be honored. My Bible says love all men. When we consider, Christ said a new commandment. What is a commandment? A commandment is an important rule given by God that tells people how to live. Christ wants us to live in love. He wants us to treat people in love. When we consider the theme for my sermon being, is love your trademark? What is a trademark? A trademark is a design to help people identify the product that the business is selling. It is usually designed, hallelujah, to appeal to the eyes, the mind, or in other words, it is designed to appeal to the senses, the eyes, the smell, the mind. What is your symbol today? Is your symbol love? Christ is asking you to exhibit love one to the other. If we were to look at the type of the early church, we saw where different people, the church went, or as it was established on love, that when people realized the lack among the other members, that they didn't have what they had, people started to sell their lands, sell their homes, sell their this, sell, and they started to share equally. If only we can begin to show that love again. If only we can begin to show that kind of concern one for the other. What is your trademark today? I ask of you, what is your trademark? Some of us, we will know some situations where people have lack, and yet still you would watch the brother, you would watch the sister, and you would tell them, I'm praying for you. I'm trusting God for you. When you are the one that God has blessed with the resources to bless that brother or to bless that sister, some of us, oh, praise be to God, we'd watch a brother or a sister in church, and our talk, our whispers among ourselves, we'd be, look at she, look at he. Every Sunday is the same uniform. It's as if it's a uniform. We would watch a sister that her shoes is grind down. We would know that this particular brother, every Sunday, they're wearing the same shirt, the same jersey, the same pants, and nobody who is whispering among themselves will say, okay, I have 40 suits in my cupboard. I have 20 suits. I have 10. I will take 2 and I will give. So many times, church would be over, and as church is over, there are those standing, hallelujah, by the wayside, and you have your car, you're empty, your car is empty, and you can't even consider that this is the same brother or the sister that you just sat in church with fellowshipping. What would it take you to stop, to slow down and say, brother, sister, how far are you going? Where are you going? Can I give you a ride? Some of us would be aware that there are people that have lost their jobs. What would it take you? You have 10 tins of tuna. You have 2 packs of flour. You have a big rice. You have chickens in your deep freeze. What would it take you to take a box and pack groceries in it? And after church is over, call the brother, call the sister. Let them know that you are thinking about them. I call this, when will we as a body of Christ understand the importance of practical Christianity? Your role is to bind up the wounds of your brother and your sister. What is your trademark today? Is your trademark love? I want to beseech you today. It's time that you get your act together. Listen to me, all that you are holding on to, all that you are hoarding, I want to remind you that these things, when you go 6 feet under, they're staying right here. They are not going to be going anywhere. Begin to share. Begin, hallelujah, to think, hallelujah, consider other brothers and sisters. Begin to ask questions. Begin to find out if your brother need help. Begin to find out if your sister need help. There's some of you, it's time we begin to embrace. There's an African folk tale that says that it takes a village to bring up a child. It's time we bring it right back down to the local church. A lot of us see young people doing things that are undesirable, and before we bad talk our brother's son and bad talk our sister's daughter, it's time to sit with those young people. A lot of times, unfortunately, their parents can't reach them, but you possess the personality to minister to them and let them know in love that this is not the way. Sometimes children don't hear their parents, but they will hear somebody else in church. What is your trademark today? Where is your trademark being exhibited? Is your trademark being exhibited on the job? When people go to your job, what are they going to be hearing about you? Are they going to be hearing she's kind, she's compassionate, she's humble, she's patient, she's of good character? What are they going to be hearing when you walk into your job, when you exist, as you operate in your job? What is people's perception of you? Is your banner love? Is your banner, or is your trademark love today? Or are you spiteful? Are you wicked? Are you lying? Are you deceitful? In other words, have you allowed yourself to be conformed by this world? Or are you following the trademark whereby the banner, oh God, of love continues to fly? When people see you, what are people saying?
1: Are they saying she's a loving woman? He's a gracious man. He's kind. He's always there to help. He's always there with a kind word. He's always there to uplift you. He defends those that are broken down, those that cannot defend themselves. Today, make it your business. Even as the Bible says, a new commandment I give unto you, that ye love one another. Even as I have loved you, that ye also love one another. By this, all men, hallelujah, know that ye are my disciples. If ye love one another, let us go back to basics. Let us go back to the type of the early church. And let us begin to love again. Let us begin to consider again. Let us begin to embrace our brothers and our sisters in the Lord. Let us begin to compliment each other in honesty. Let us stop fight for power and position in our churches. Because when you leave this earth, brother, sister, that staying right here, that ain't got no use in heaven. Allow the anthem of love to take character in your life, to take prominence in your life, so that when men see you, hallelujah, they will know beyond a shadow of a doubt that you are indeed a disciple of Christ. Love one another. Begin, hallelujah, to stand in a position of love. When commerce is being spoken in church, when you are in a clique that your only intention is to pull down, is to shut down, to be deceitful, to be wicked, to be conniving, allow love to blanket that clique, and you will truly be the one to bring a whole new culture, a whole new dynamic out of these disciples. Jesus is depending on you. This one person that is willing to step up to the plate and decide that I have the mind of Christ, and that truly, truly, people of God will be able to say, by this love that he exhibited, by this love that she exhibited one to another, those individual, man or woman, they truly, truly are the disciples of Christ. This is Minister Cassandra Powder. Blessings, blessings, and blessings.

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1: Grenada's voice of hope.

Ladies and gentlemen, let us pause for a moment and reflect on a truth that every chosen one must understand. Betrayal is not the breaking of your destiny, but the revealing of it. Those who are closest to you, the ones who should have stood with you, can sometimes be the very instruments of your greatest trials. Betrayal is one of the most painful experiences a person can endure because it often comes from those we trust the most, family members, close friends, or colleagues we considered allies. These are the people we allowed into the intimate corners of our lives, those we believe shared our values, our dreams, and our loyalty. The sting of betrayal is amplified because it is unexpected. It shakes the very foundation of trust and leaves us questioning our own judgment. However, while betrayal is a deeply personal wound, it is not a reflection of your worth, character, or purpose. Instead, it serves as a powerful revelation of the character of the betrayer. The people closest to us often have the greatest capacity to wound us. This is because we've given them access to our vulnerabilities. We've shared our secrets, our struggles, and our dreams, believing they would guard them with care. When betrayal occurs, it feels as though they have taken those precious parts of us and turned them into weapons. This is why betrayal cuts so deeply. It is not just an act of disloyalty, but a misuse of trust, love, and proximity. Yet, even in this pain, there is a profound lesson to be learned. Betrayal reveals the true heart of the one who betrays. It exposes the hidden motives, insecurities, and weaknesses they've harbored all along. Often the act of betrayal is not born from your actions, but from the internal struggles. Perhaps they envied your success, resented your favor, or felt threatened by your potential. Whatever the reason, their actions reflect their inner turmoil, not your inadequacy. This understanding is critical because too often we internalize betrayal, blaming ourselves for the actions. We question whether we could have done something differently or whether we were too trusting. But the truth is, their betrayal is a mirror of their character, not yours. Consider the story of Judas Iscariot, one of the 12 disciples of Jesus. Judas was someone who walked closely with the Son of God, witnessing miracles, hearing divine wisdom, and experiencing a level of intimacy with Christ that few could imagine. Yet he betrayed Jesus for 30 pieces of silver. Judas's betrayal was not a reflection of Jesus's worth or his mission. It was a revelation of Judas's greed, discontent, and inability to see the greatness before him. Jesus remained who he was, faithful, purposeful, and divine despite Judas's actions. In the same way, your identity, calling, and worth remain intact, even when someone betrays you. Betrayal also has a way of separating the genuine from the counterfeit in our lives. It is a painful but necessary pruning process. Sometimes the people who betray us were never truly aligned with our purpose. They may have walked with us for a season, but their hearts were not with us. Their betrayal becomes a tool that God uses to remove the wrong influences from our lives, making room for those who are truly meant to walk with us in authenticity and love. While this process is painful, it is ultimately for our benefit. It's also important to recognize that betrayal is often a test of character, not only for the betrayer, but for the one betrayed. How you respond to betrayal reveals much about your own integrity, maturity, and faith. It is easy to become bitter.

discern who is truly for us and who is not. It sharpens our spiritual discernment and teaches us to rely on God rather than placing our trust solely in people. In many ways, betrayal strips away illusions and brings clarity. It reveals the reality of who people are, and in doing so, it also reveals who we are. The pain of betrayal can also drive us closer to God, seeking His comfort, wisdom, and justice. When we turn to Him, He has a way of taking what was meant for our harm and using it for our good. The very betrayal that sought to destroy you can become the foundation for your greatest breakthrough. But this requires a shift in perspective. Instead of dwelling on the actions of the betrayer, focus on the lessons and growth that can come from the experience. The reality is, not everyone who walks with you is meant to stay with you. Some relationships are seasonal, and some people are only in your life as a test or a stepping stone. Betrayal has a way of clarifying these distinctions. It helps you identify who is truly aligned with your destiny and who is not. Though the process is painful, it is ultimately liberating. It frees you from false alliances and paves the way for authentic connections. In the aftermath of betrayal, it is crucial to guard your heart. While it is natural to feel anger and hurt, do not allow these emotions to consume you. Bitterness only gives the betrayer power over you. Instead, choose forgiveness not for their sake, but for your own. Forgiveness is not an excuse for their behavior, it is a declaration of your freedom. It is a refusal to let their actions chain you to the past. Betrayal can serve as a reminder of the one who will never betray you. People may fail, disappoint, and hurt you, but God remains constant. His love is unwavering, His plans for you are good, and His justice is sure. When betrayal leaves you feeling broken and abandoned, remember that you are never alone. God sees, He knows, and He is working all things together for your good. God's omniscient awareness is a truth that should bring immense comfort to those who have faced betrayal, injustice, or mistreatment. There is nothing hidden from His sight, no deed too small or too concealed for Him to notice. He is not only aware of the actions that have caused you pain, but also the intentions behind those actions. His omniscience means that He sees not just the offense, but the heart of the offender. This knowledge is a powerful reminder that we serve a God who is both intimate in His care and infinite in His understanding. When people wrong us, they often do so with a sense of secrecy. They may think that their actions have gone unnoticed or that they can manipulate the narrative to hide their guilt. But no matter how carefully they cloak their intentions, they cannot deceive God. The Bible assures us in Hebrews 4:13, nothing in all creation is hidden from God's sight. Everything is uncovered and laid bare before the eyes of Him to whom we must give account. This truth should remind us that God is the ultimate witness, seeing every detail of what has occurred. God not only sees what was done, but also understands why it was done. Human beings can only perceive external actions, but God peers into the heart. He discerns motives, thoughts, and intentions. Where others may misjudge or fail to comprehend the full story, God sees with perfect clarity. This is why we can trust Him as the righteous judge. His judgments are not based on partial evidence or skewed perspectives. They are rooted in absolute truth. For those who have been wronged, this is a source of great hope. When it feels as though no one understands the depth of your pain or the gravity of what was done to you, God's omniscience assures you that nothing has escaped His notice. He saw the betrayal, the lies, and the harm, and He also sees your heart, your innocence, your hurt, and your efforts to respond righteously. At the same time, God's omniscient awareness is a sobering reality for the offender. It reminds us that no one can escape accountability before Him. People may fool others or even themselves, convincing everyone that they are the victim when they were, in fact, the perpetrator. But God is not mocked. Galatians 6:7 declares, "Do not be deceived, God cannot be mocked. A man reaps what he sows, while the offender may manipulate circumstances to avoid earthly consequences. They cannot evade divine justice." This truth also challenges us to examine our own hearts. While it is natural to focus on the wrongs committed against us, we must remember that God's awareness extends to our responses as well. Have we allowed bitterness to take root? Are we harboring thoughts of vengeance? God sees these things too. He desires for us to trust His justice rather than taking matters into our own hands.

God's omniscience also assures us that he is working behind the scenes in ways we cannot always see. When we face betrayal, it can feel like the offenders have the upper hand, as though they've escaped accountability or even prospered from their actions. But God's timing is not our timing. His justice is certain, though it may not come as quickly as we desire. Ecclesiastes 3:17 reminds us God will bring into judgment both the righteous and the wicked, for there will be a time for every activity, a time to judge every deed. This verse assures us that no wrongdoing goes unanswered, even if it seems delayed. In the story of Joseph, we see a clear example of God's omniscient awareness at work. Joseph's brothers sold him into slavery, thinking they had rid themselves of him. They believed their actions were hidden and that their lives would protect them. Yet God saw it all. He saw the offense and the motives behind it. He also saw Joseph's heart, his faith, his perseverance, and his trust in God, despite the betrayal. In time, God's justice and plan were revealed. Joseph was elevated to a position of authority, and his brothers were confronted with their actions. What they intended for harm, God used for good. This story illustrates that God's awareness is not passive, it is active. He doesn't merely observe, he intervenes. He takes what was meant to harm you and transforms it into something that fulfills his purpose. This is why we can rest in his sovereignty, knowing that he is working all things together for the good of those who love him and are called according to his purpose. God's omniscience also allows us to release the burden of seeking justice ourselves. When we try to take matters into our own hands, we often act out of incomplete knowledge or emotion. But God's judgments are perfect because his knowledge is perfect. He sees the full picture, including things we could never know. This is why he commands us in Romans 12:19, "Do not take revenge, my dear friends, but leave room for God's wrath, for it is written, 'It is mine to avenge, I will repay,' says the Lord." In moments of deep hurt, when the betrayal feels unbearable and the offender seems to escape unscathed, remember that God sees it all. He is the righteous judge and his justice is sure. You don't have to carry the weight of proving your innocence or exposing the wrong. God's omniscient awareness is your assurance that nothing has been overlooked. He sees the offense, the offender, and your heart, and he will act in his perfect time and way. The role of the chosen ones in adversity is unique and significant, for adversity is never meant to be your end, but your elevation. When betrayal comes, it often feels like a devastating blow, an attack designed to break you. However, as chosen ones, you are called to see beyond the pain and recognize the divine purpose woven into the fabric of your trials. Every betrayal, every hardship, and every moment of rejection carries within it the seeds of a greater destiny. Adversity is often the divine classroom where chosen ones are refined and prepared for their purpose. Consider the life of Joseph, a man whose journey illustrates this truth. Betrayed by his brothers and sold into slavery, Joseph could have allowed his circumstances to define him. Yet, instead of succumbing to despair, he trusted God's purpose. Every betrayal Joseph endured served as a stepping stone toward his destiny. What appeared to be his downfall was, in fact, the path to his elevation. From the pit to Potiphar's house, and from the prison to the palace, each stage of adversity prepared Joseph for the position God had ordained for him. As chosen ones, you must understand that betrayal is not just an attack, it is often a divine setup. Those who betray you may believe they are hindering your progress, but in reality, they are aligning you with God's plan. This truth can only be grasped when you shift your perspective from the temporal to the eternal. While the pain of betrayal is real, it is temporary. The purpose it serves is eternal. God allows betrayal not to destroy you, but to reposition you, to move you into a place where his glory can be revealed in and through you. Betrayal also serves to strengthen your character. As chosen ones, you are called to lead, to inspire, and to reflect God's light in a dark world. These roles require resilience, humility, and unwavering faith. Adversity tests and refines these qualities. Betrayal strips away the superficial and forces you to lean into God in ways you never have before. It teaches you to trust him more deeply and to rely on his strength rather than your own.
This process of refinement is not easy, but it is necessary. God is not merely concerned with what you accomplish. He is deeply invested in who you become. In adversity, the chosen ones also learn to discern who is truly for them and who is not. Betrayal reveals the hearts of those around you. It exposes hidden motives and uncovers relationships that may have been hindering your progress. While it is painful to lose people you once trusted, this pruning is part of God's process. He removes what is not aligned with His purpose for your life so that you can walk unhindered in the path He has set before you. It is also important to recognize that as chosen ones, your response to adversity sets the tone for your elevation. The way you handle betrayal reflects your faith and your trust in God's sovereignty. Will you allow the betrayal to make you bitter, or will you allow it to make you better? Bitterness keeps you chained to the offense, while forgiveness frees you to move forward. When Jesus was betrayed by Judas, he did not retaliate or harbor resentment. Instead, he surrendered to the will of the Father, understanding that Judas's betrayal was a necessary part of God's redemptive plan. As chosen ones, you are called to follow this example. Forgiveness is not about excusing the wrong, but about releasing yourself from the weight of it. It is an act of trust, an acknowledgement that God is the ultimate judge and that His justice is perfect. When you forgive, you position yourself to receive the fullness of God's blessing and to walk into the destiny He has prepared for you. Adversity also serves as a platform for God to demonstrate His power in your life. When you face betrayal, rejection, or any form of hardship, it is an opportunity for God to show Himself strong on your behalf. He takes what the enemy meant for evil and turns it for your good. This is why adversity is not your end, but your elevation. The very thing that was meant to break you becomes the thing that propels you into your purpose. God does not waste pain. Every tear you've cried, every sleepless night, and every moment of anguish is seen and accounted for by Him. He uses these experiences to draw you closer to Him, to deepen your faith, and to equip you for the calling on your life. As chosen ones, you must hold on to this truth. What you are going through is not in vain. It is preparing you for something greater, something that will bring glory to God and fulfillment to your life. The role of the chosen ones in adversity is ultimately to rise above it. You are called to be a testament to God's faithfulness, a living example of how He can take brokenness and create beauty. When people see how you navigate betrayal and hardship with grace, faith, and resilience, they are drawn to the God you serve. Your life becomes a testimony, a beacon of hope for those who are watching. Remember, chosen ones, adversity is not the end of your story. It is the process through which God elevates you to the next level. Every betrayal, every hardship, and every moment of pain has a purpose. Trust in God's plan, lean into His strength, and know that your elevation is on the other side of your adversity. The power of forgiveness and release is transformative, not only for your spiritual well-being, but also for your ability to move forward into the fullness of God's purpose for your life. Forgiveness is not just a moral virtue, it is a divine principle that liberates your heart and aligns you with God's justice. When you hold on to bitterness, you imprison yourself in the pain of the offense, reliving the hurt and allowing it to take root in your soul. But when you choose to forgive, you release yourself from that prison and step into the freedom that God desires for you. Forgiveness is not an easy choice, especially when the wounds are deep and the betrayal cuts to the core of your being. It often feels as though forgiving someone lets them off the hook, as though it minimizes the harm they caused. But forgiveness is not about excusing the offense, it is about trusting God with the outcome. When you forgive, you acknowledge that vengeance is not yours to take, it belongs to the Lord. Romans 12:19 reminds us, "Do not take revenge, my dear friends, but leave room for God's wrath, for it is written, 'It is mine to avenge, I will repay,' says the Lord." By forgiving, you are not dismissing the gravity of the offense. You are entrusting it to the righteous judge. God sees everything, including the intent and the heart behind the betrayal. His justice is perfect, and He will deal with the offender in His time and His way. Forgiveness, then, is an act of faith. It is releasing the burden of judgment to the one who judges justly. It is saying, "God, I trust you to handle this better than I ever could." Forgiveness also allows God's grace to flow freely in your life,
Bitterness is a toxin that contaminates everything it touches. It clouds your judgment, hardens your heart, and distances you from God's peace. When you hold on to bitterness, you hinder your own spiritual growth and block the blessings that God wants to pour into your life. But when you release the offense through forgiveness, you make room for God's healing, restoration, and peace. Ephesians 4:31-32 urges us, get rid of all bitterness, rage and anger, brawling and slander, along with every form of malice. Be kind and compassionate to one another, forgiving each other, just as in Christ God forgave you. As chosen ones, you are called to a higher standard, and forgiveness is a part of that calling. It sets you apart from the world, which often seeks revenge or harbors resentment. Forgiveness is a reflection of God's character. Just as he has forgiven you, you are commanded to forgive others. This doesn't mean ignoring the pain or pretending the offense didn't happen. It means choosing not to let the offense define you or dictate your future. It means refusing to carry the weight of anger and resentment, which only serves to drain your energy and distract you from your purpose. Releasing the offense also opens the door for God to bring justice in ways that go beyond what you could imagine. When Joseph forgave his brothers, he didn't diminish their wrongdoing, he acknowledged it while choosing to see God's greater purpose. In Genesis 50:20, Joseph said to his brothers, "You intended to harm me, but God intended it for good to accomplish what is now being done." The saving of many lives, Joseph's forgiveness, not only freed him, but also restored his family and positioned him to fulfill God's plan. Forgiveness is also a gift to yourself. It breaks the chains that tie you to the pain of the past. It allows you to heal and to focus on the future God has for you. Carrying unforgiveness is like drinking poison and expecting the other person to suffer. The truth is, unforgiveness only harms you. It keeps you stuck in the cycle of hurt, unable to fully experience the joy and freedom that God offers. But when you forgive, you reclaim your peace, your joy, and your sense of purpose. It is important to understand that forgiveness does not always mean reconciliation. While forgiveness is unconditional, reconciliation requires repentance and a willingness from both parties to restore the relationship. There are times when God calls you to forgive but not to reconcile, especially if the other person continues in harmful behavior. Forgiveness is about releasing the offense to God, not necessarily restoring the relationship to its former state. In forgiving, you also model the love and grace of Christ to the world. Jesus forgave those who betrayed him, mocked him, and nailed him to the cross. He did so not because they deserved it, but because he chose to obey the will of the Father. In Luke 23:34, he said, "Father, forgive them, for they do not know what they are doing." This act of forgiveness is the ultimate example for us as chosen ones. If Jesus could forgive such immense betrayal and suffering, how can we withhold forgiveness from those who have wronged us? Forgiveness is a process, and it may not happen instantly. It requires prayer, humility, and a willingness to surrender your pain to God. You may need to forgive multiple times as new layers of hurt surface. But each step of forgiveness brings you closer to the freedom and healing that God desires for you. Chosen ones, let forgiveness be your weapon against bitterness. Let it be the act of faith that releases God's justice into your situation. Forgive not because the offender deserves it, but because you deserve to be free. In doing so, you allow God to take what was meant for your harm and use it for your elevation. Trust Him with the outcome and walk boldly into the freedom that forgiveness brings. God's vindication is a powerful reminder that as chosen ones, you do not need to fight your battles alone. When you place your trust in Him, you step into a divine assurance that justice will prevail, not by human effort, but by the hand of God. Vindication is not about seeking revenge or proving others wrong. It is about allowing God to reveal His righteousness and His plans for your life. It is about letting His light shine so brightly through you that it overshadows the darkness of the betrayal you experienced. When you have been wronged, it is natural to want to defend yourself, to explain your side of the story, or to expose the actions of those who betrayed you. But God calls you to a higher path. He asks you to trust in His timing and His methods. Isaiah 54:17 declares, "No weapon forged against you will prevail, and you will refute every tongue that accuses you. This is the heritage of the servants of the Lord, and this is their vindication from me," declares the Lord. God promises that no scheme, no lie, and no betrayal will ultimately succeed against His chosen ones.
He is your defender, and his vindication is far greater than anything you could accomplish on your own. The story of Joseph provides a profound example of God's vindication. Betrayed by his brothers, sold into slavery, and falsely accused, Joseph endured years of hardship, yet he did not take matters into his own hands. He remained faithful, trusting that God's purpose would prevail. In time, God elevated Joseph from the prison to the palace, making him second in command over Egypt. What was meant to destroy him became the very platform for his destiny. In Genesis 50:20, Joseph told his brothers, "You intended to harm me, but God intended it for good to accomplish what is now being done, the saving of many lives. This is the essence of God's vindication, transforming what was meant for evil into a testimony of his goodness." God's vindication often takes time because he is working not only on your behalf, but also to fulfill his larger plan. During the waiting period, it can be tempting to grow impatient or to take matters into your own hands. But remember, God's timing is perfect. He sees the end from the beginning, and he knows how to orchestrate every detail for his glory and your benefit. Psalm 37:5-6 assures, "Commit your way to the Lord, trust in him, and he will do this. He will make your righteous reward shine like the dawn, your vindication like the noonday sun." Vindication is not just about exposing the wrongdoing of others. It is about showcasing God's faithfulness in your life. When God vindicates you, he doesn't just restore what was lost. He often gives you more than you could have imagined. He turns your pain into purpose and your trials into triumphs. He uses the very situations that were meant to break you to strengthen you and to display his glory. Consider the story of Esther. Haman's plot to destroy the Jews was not only thwarted, but also reversed. The gallows he built for Mordecai became the instrument of his own downfall. God's vindication for his people was so complete that they not only survived, but thrived, gaining honor and favor in the land. This is the nature of God's vindication. It is thorough, transformative, and undeniable. As chosen ones, your role is to remain faithful and to trust God through the process. Do not waste your energy trying to prove yourself or seeking retribution. Instead, focus on living a life that honors God, knowing that he is your advocate. When the time comes, his vindication will speak louder than any accusation. It will be evident to all that his hand has been upon you. God's vindication also serves as a witness to others. When people see how God has turned your situation around, it becomes a testimony of his power and faithfulness. It draws others to him, showing that he is a God who fights for his people and fulfills his promises. Your vindication is not just for your benefit, it is a declaration of God's sovereignty and his ability to bring justice in a broken world. Trusting in God's vindication requires humility and patience. It means surrendering your desire for control and allowing God to work in ways that may not always make sense to you in the moment. But as you trust him, you will see that his plans are far greater than anything you could have orchestrated. Vindication is not just about setting the record straight, it is about revealing God's glory through your life. When God vindicates you, it is a complete and undeniable act. He does not leave room for doubt or debate. His vindication is like the rising sun, illuminating everything in its path. It is a testimony of his righteousness, his justice, and his unfailing love for his chosen ones. Trust in him and watch as he turns what was meant for your harm into a display of his goodness and faithfulness. As a chosen one, you carry a responsibility that transcends your personal trials and challenges. Your life is not just about you, it is a reflection of God's power, grace, and purpose. This means that in moments of betrayal, hardship, or adversity, your response must be one of integrity and unwavering faith. How you respond to the darkness around you is your testimony, a living testament to the God you serve and the destiny he has placed upon your life. Being a light bearer is not a passive role, it is an active calling. In Matthew 5:14-16, Jesus declares, "You are the light of the world. A town built on a hill cannot be hidden. Neither do people light a lamp and put it under a bowl. Instead, they put it on its stand, and it gives light to everyone in the house. In the same way, let your light shine before others, that they may see your good deeds and glorify your Father in heaven." This scripture reminds us that our purpose is to illuminate the path for others.
even when our own path feels shadowed by challenges. When you encounter betrayal or injustice, your natural instinct might be to respond with anger, bitterness, or retaliation. But as a light bearer, you are called to a higher standard. Your response must reflect the character of God, compassion, forgiveness, and unwavering trust in His justice. This does not mean ignoring the pain or pretending the betrayal did not happen. Instead, it means choosing to respond in a way that honors God and aligns with His purpose for your life. Every act of integrity in the face of adversity becomes a beacon of hope for those watching you. People are drawn to the light, especially in a world that is so often consumed by darkness. When they see you choosing forgiveness over revenge, faith over fear, and love over hate, it speaks volumes about the God you serve. It tells them that there is a power greater than human emotion, a purpose greater than personal vindication. Your response becomes a testimony of the transformative power of God in your life. Consider the story of Daniel. Despite being falsely accused and thrown into the lion's den, Daniel remained faithful to God. He did not retaliate or compromise his integrity. Instead, he trusted God completely, and his faithfulness became a powerful testimony. When God delivered him unharmed, even the king declared, "He rescues and saves, he performs signs and wonders in the heavens and on the earth," Daniel 6:27. Daniel's response to adversity not only vindicated him, but also glorified God and led others to acknowledge his sovereignty. As a light bearer, your trials are not just obstacles, they are opportunities. Every challenge is a chance to demonstrate the power of God in your life. When you respond with integrity and faith, you are not just surviving the storm, you are shining through it. You are showing the world that no matter how dark the night, the light of God within you cannot be extinguished. This responsibility is not always easy. It requires strength, patience, and a deep connection to God. It means surrendering your desire for control and trusting that God's ways are higher than your own. It means choosing to reflect His light, even when you feel surrounded by darkness. But remember, you are not alone in this calling. God has equipped you with everything you need to fulfill your purpose. His Spirit empowers you, His Word guides you, and His presence sustains you. Being a light bearer also means being a vessel of God's love. In the face of betrayal, it can be tempting to close your heart and build walls of self-protection. But as a chosen one, you are called to love others as Christ has loved you unconditionally, sacrificially, and without reserve. This does not mean allowing others to hurt you repeatedly or ignoring the need for healthy boundaries. Instead, it means keeping your heart open to God's healing and allowing His love to flow through you, even to those who have wronged you. Your response to adversity also shapes your destiny. Each time you choose integrity over compromise and faith over fear, you step closer to the purpose God has for your life. The trials you face are not detours, they are part of the process that shapes you into the person God has called you to be. They refine your character, strengthen your faith, and prepare you for the greater work He has planned. In every challenge, remember that you are not just representing yourself, you are representing the kingdom of God. Your life is a reflection of His light, His love, and His power. Responding with integrity and faith is not just about overcoming adversity, it is about fulfilling your role as a light bearer. It is about being a living testimony to the world that no matter how great the darkness, the light of God always prevails. So stand firm in your calling. Let your light shine, not just in moments of triumph, but also in moments of trial. Trust that as you honor God with your response, He will honor you with His favor. Your integrity and faith will not only carry you through the storm, but also illuminate the path for others, pointing them to the One who is the source of all light and life. Let me leave you with this: as chosen ones, you are not defined by the betrayals you face or the trials you've endured. You are defined by the God who called you, who formed you, and who has destined you for greatness. Every tear you've cried, every wound you've carried, and every injustice you've endured has been seen by the God who never sleeps. He is not blind to your pain, and He is not silent about your vindication. Remember, your journey is not without purpose. The trials that sought to destroy you are the very tools God is using to shape you. The betrayals that wounded you are the stepping stones to your elevation. And the storms that tried to break you are the winds that will carry you to your destiny. But through it all,
Let your response reflect the light of the kingdom. Be steadfast, immovable, and unshaken in your faith. God is not only your defender, but your promoter. He will take what was meant for evil and turn it into a testimony of his power, his justice, and his unfailing love. Trust his timing, walk in his light, and carry yourself with the integrity and faith that reflect your identity as his chosen. So I challenge you, rise above the pain, forgive those who wronged you, and let go of bitterness. Keep your eyes fixed on the one who is the author and finisher of your faith. Let your light shine before the world, so that in seeing your response, they will see God's power at work in your life. Your destiny is too great, your calling too significant, and your God too faithful for you to stay bound by the actions of others. Step into the fullness of who you are chosen, redeemed and unstoppable. And as you do, know this: God is with you, he is for you, and he is working all things together for your good. This is your time to rise, shine, and walk boldly into the purpose he has prepared for you. Amen.

is a profound truth that many believers overlook, not because they lack faith, but because they lack understanding. You are not waiting on God. God is waiting on you. Heaven has already spoken. The promises of God are not vague or undecided. They are yes and amen. The blueprint of your purpose has already been designed. The resources for your assignment have already been allocated. The doors for your destiny have already been commanded to open. God has already said yes. But if that's true, then why are so many still stuck? Why are prayers unanswered, visions delayed, breakthroughs withheld? It's because while God has already released the blessing in the spiritual realm, many are still out of alignment in the natural realm. You see, God's promises are not on hold. They're blocked by something in you. You can be anointed but still restricted, gifted but still grounded, called but still circling the same wilderness. And it's not because the enemy has power over you. It's because you've unknowingly given power to the very things that resist your elevation. There are people crying out to heaven for movement, but refusing to move themselves. There are believers asking for miracles while clinging to disobedience, offense, pride, and fear. But what if I told you, your next level is not waiting on a new prophecy, it's waiting on a new posture. This message is not just another teaching, it is a mirror to reveal what's standing between God's yes and your actual experience of it. Because until you confront what's blocking the flow, you will always feel like you're praying in circles. Until you address what's in the way, you'll keep waiting for a breakthrough that's already been declared. So today I invite you to look inward, not at the devil, not at your neighbor, but at your mindset, your habits, your heart. Because God has already said yes, but are you still the reason it hasn't reached you? Let's go deep now into the 10 silent, dangerous ways you may be blocking your own blessing, starting with this truth. Heaven has already released it. Earth is delaying it. God's yes is settled in heaven, but it takes human alignment on earth for manifestation. The delay is not divine. It's often due to our own resistance, disobedience, or ignorance. When God speaks, His word is final. His promises are not suggestions or guesses. They are divine affirmations, rooted in His eternal nature. God doesn't operate within time like we do. His intentions are fixed, His promises are established, and His answers are already given in the realm of the Spirit. When He says yes to healing, yes to purpose, yes to provision, or yes to your assignment, that yes is already concluded in the courts of heaven. The problem isn't with God's will, it's with earth's cooperation. There is a divine principle that governs manifestation. Heaven may release it, but earth must agree with it. The truth is, many people are waiting on God, but God is actually waiting on them. They cry out for breakthroughs, they fast for blessings, they plead for open doors, but they remain stuck because the posture of their life is not aligned with the promise. The heavens have declared a blessing, but the ground of their life hasn't been prepared to receive it. You see, God is not a magician. He is a king. He doesn't operate through emotional manipulation. He operates by law, structure, order, and principle. When heaven says yes, it doesn't automatically override the disorder in your life. Earth has to reflect the structure of heaven for that yes to take root and bear fruit. This is why the Bible says, "Your kingdom come, your will be done on earth as it is in heaven." That's not a poetic phrase. It's a spiritual law. God's will is already being done in heaven, but it must be mirrored on earth. And mirroring heaven means aligning with God's mindset, God's values, and God's ways.
You can't walk in flesh and expect the fruit of the Spirit. You can't live in rebellion and expect divine access. What's blocking many believers is not the devil, but their own resistance to divine alignment. It is not that God has denied the blessing. It's that the blessing cannot land where chaos reigns. There are some people who pray for a spouse, but their heart is not healed from the wounds of their past. Heaven says yes to marriage, but earth is still bitter, guarded, and emotionally unavailable. That's a delay caused by internal misalignment. There are others who pray for financial overflow, yet lack stewardship, discipline, and vision. God has no issue with blessing you. He owns the cattle on 1,000 hills, but he will not pour provision into a life that leaks. When God says yes to prosperity, it also comes with the responsibility of managing increase. And if you're not ready to handle what you've prayed for, then you're not delayed by God. You're delayed by your lack of preparation. The earth realm is governed by decisions. Heaven speaks promises, but earth executes processes. What you decide daily becomes either the vehicle of your breakthrough or the barrier to your blessing. If God says yes to favor, but you remain trapped in fear, the favor is not denied. It's simply trapped in the realm of potential. If God says yes to promotion, but you sabotage yourself with laziness or toxic habits, the promotion remains in storage, not because God changed his mind, but because you never moved in faith. Most of what people call waiting on God is actually a spiritual excuse for avoiding responsibility. It is easier to blame delay on the devil than to examine our own hearts and habits. There are people who have prayed the same prayers for years, not realizing that God answered on the first day. He heard you, he approved it, he released it. But he's waiting on you to rise to the level of the answer. Sometimes the blessing is delayed because you have not yet become the person who can carry it. If God gave it to you prematurely, it would crush you, not bless you. You must grow into the dimension where the blessing makes sense. Heaven will not violate maturity just to satisfy impatience. This is why growth is not optional, it is essential. Your character must match your calling. Your posture must match your promise. Every promise has a weight, and weight requires strength. If your faith is too weak to carry what you asked for, then your own fragility becomes the blockade. So God in his mercy doesn't say no. He waits. He waits for you to build. He waits for you to surrender. He waits for you to align. It is not rejection. It is divine protection. Because when heaven releases something, it's meant to prosper you, not destroy you. But if you mishandle it due to immaturity or disobedience, it can backfire. Earth must match heaven's rhythm, or the blessing will feel more like a burden than a breakthrough. The divine Ezah 3, we must stop assuming that delay is always demonic. Sometimes the enemy is not external, it's internal. The mind that refuses to be renewed is an enemy. The will that refuses to surrender is an enemy. The tongue that keeps speaking doubt is an enemy. The environment that breeds fear and gossip is an enemy. And until those internal enemies are cast down, the external promises of God cannot be fully accessed. God's word will not return void, but it will be delayed if the conditions are not met. This is not punishment. It's principle. God honors alignment. He moves in order. He flows where faith is active. Obedience is present, and hearts are surrendered. We are co-laborers with Christ. That means heaven doesn't work in isolation. It partners with our participation. You don't receive miracles by passivity. You receive them by positioning. The widow had to pour oil. The leper had to go wash. The lame man had to pick up his mat. Even Lazarus, who was dead, had to come forth. God speaks, but man must move. God calls, but man must answer. God releases,
but man must receive. The partnership is not optional, it is covenantal. The same way rain falls, but seeds must be planted for harvest. God's yes is raining, but your readiness determines the fruit. The blessing is not coming from heaven, it's already released. The question is, are you ready to catch it? Or are you still entangled in old habits, old thinking, and old relationships that block the new season? Are you holding on to what God told you to release? Are you still reasoning when he told you to walk by faith? Are you waiting for a sign when he gave you a word? All of these postures determine whether the blessing arrives or remains in waiting. It's possible to be the reason your breakthrough is delayed, not because God said no, but because your lifestyle says not yet. Heaven is not confused. The warehouse of answered prayers is full. The angels are waiting on instruction to deliver, but they won't move if your life doesn't match the order of the promise. You cannot walk contrary to the kingdom and expect the kingdom's results. God does not operate on our convenience. He operates on covenant. Covenant requires agreement, and agreement requires alignment. The supernatural becomes natural when agreement is present. Otherwise, you live beneath your potential. Surrounded by blessings you are never ready to receive. Every blessing that God intends to release into your life first passes through the gateway of your mind. Your mindset is either the landing strip for God's promises or the barrier wall that blocks them. The mind is not just where you think. It is where you process, discern, receive, and ultimately agree with or reject what God is trying to do. If God says yes, but your mind says, I'm not worthy, it'll never happen, or I can do this, then you've denied the very thing you were praying for without even realizing it. It is possible to live with a divine calling, but a defeated mind. It's possible to sit in a room filled with opportunities yet remain bound by internal limitations. Many people don't miss their blessing because of the devil. They miss it because of a mindset formed by trauma, failure, fear, or generational cycles. God wants to elevate you, but your mind keeps rehearsing what went wrong. God wants to bless you, but your mind keeps expecting the worst. The truth is, you can only receive on the level that you believe. When scripture says, be transformed by the renewing of your mind, it is not a suggestion, it is a strategy. Renewal of the mind is not a one-time event, it's a daily discipline. Every single day, your thoughts are either aligning with the truth of God or the lies of the enemy. And your thoughts shape your expectations shape your actions, and your actions shape your results. That's why God can't just pour new blessings into old mindsets, because the old mindset will sabotage the new thing. Ask yourself, do I truly believe I am who God says I am? Do I believe I am blessed, chosen, equipped, favored, and purposed for more? Or do I secretly believe I'm not good enough, not ready, or not worthy? You may not say it out loud, but your inner dialogue speaks louder than your prayers. You can cry out for open doors, but if your inner voice constantly whispers, I'm not capable, then you've become your own gatekeeper. Some of you are locked out of your next season, not because the key isn't available, but because your mindset keeps handing the key back to fear. God says, step out, but your mindset says, what if I fail? God says, speak, but your mindset says, they won't listen. God says, build, but your mindset says, what if I don't have enough? This tug of war is not spiritual warfare from the outside. It is mental warfare from the inside. And the only way to win is to confront your thoughts with truth. What you allow to live in your mind will eventually shape your reality. If you allow fear to live rent-free, it will rob you of boldness. If you allow doubt to sit unchallenged, it will eat away at your faith. And if you allow limitation to have a seat at your table, you will never feast on what's possible. The gate to your next season is not somewhere in the clouds. It's right between your ears. Your mindset is the doorkeeper of your destiny. Consider how many blessings have been delayed because your mind defaulted to worry instead of worship, analysis instead of action,
excuses instead of execution. God has already said yes to your victory, your vision, your expansion. But your thoughts keep replaying the trauma of yesterday. And the danger of unresolved pain is that it hardens the mindset into survival mode when God is trying to move you into dominion mode. You can't walk into a promised land thinking like a slave. The Israelites were delivered from Egypt physically, but their minds were still stuck in bondage. That's why they murmured, feared, and rebelled, even though God was with them. They didn't need a miracle, they needed a mindset shift. God could part the Red Sea, rain down manna, send water from a rock, but until their thinking changed, their progress remained limited. Your mindset determines how far your feet can go. God does not change your life by changing your surroundings. He changes your life by first changing your mind. A renewed mind attracts renewed results. A disciplined mind invites divine direction. A focused mind receives what a double-minded man forfeits. You must begin to train your mind to agree with God more than it agrees with fear, insecurity, or logic. Faith is not logical, but it is intentional. This is why meditating on God's word is not just a religious act, it's a mental renovation. You are tearing down thoughts that are hostile to your future and replacing them with divine truth. You are casting down imaginations and every high thing that exalts itself against the knowledge of God. You are reprogramming your mind to host the blessing, not resist it. You must believe in your spirit what God has already said in heaven, and then enforce that truth through your thoughts. If your mind becomes the gate of faith, nothing can stop you. Not demons, not delays, not disappointments. But if your mind becomes the gatekeeper of fear, even an open heaven won't help you, because you'll never step out and walk through the door. You'll talk yourself out of it. You'll shrink back. You'll settle for less. Not because God said no, but because your mind wouldn't let you say yes to what God already confirmed. So renew your mind. Saturate it with truth. Fill it with God's word. Starve your doubts. Challenge every lie. Speak life over your own thoughts. And most of all, agree with what God has already said about you. Because until your mind agrees with God, your life cannot receive what heaven has already released. And so, renew your mind. God does not reward knowledge. He rewards obedience. The difference between a life that flows in divine favor and one that remains frustrated is often a single word: obedience. When God speaks, He expects a response, and not just any response, an immediate, faithful, unquestioning yes. The blessings of God are often waiting on the other side of your instruction. Every command God gives is connected to a divine release. And when you delay in your response, you delay the blessing attached to that command. Many people are asking God to move, but they haven't moved on the last thing He told them to do. They are praying for promotion, but still sitting in rebellion. They want breakthrough, but haven't broken the habits He told them to release. God's yes is already spoken, but your disobedience becomes a spiritual dam, holding back the river of favor meant to flood your life. Disobedience is not just sin, it's sabotage. It's self-imposed spiritual resistance. And many times, it doesn't look like rebellion. It looks like hesitation, excuses, or spiritual procrastination. Let's be clear. Delayed obedience is disobedience. If you know what God told you and you keep pushing it off, waiting for the right time, for more signs, for better conditions, you're not walking in obedience. You're walking in control. And control is rooted in pride. Obedience says, I don't have to understand fully. I trust completely. Control says,
I'll obey when it makes sense to me. But God never promised to explain everything. He commands us to trust and obey. Faith does not wait for clarity, it moves with conviction. There are doors that will not open until you obey. There are blessings that will not be released until you take the step. And here's what's sobering. Partial obedience is still disobedience. Saul lost the kingdom not because he rejected God's instruction entirely, but because he obeyed it halfway. He spared what God told him to destroy. He kept what God told him to surrender, and he justified it with religious language. But God saw through it. Heaven doesn't bless manipulation dressed up as faith. Heaven responds to total surrender. Amen, sins. When you walk in disobedience, you position yourself outside the flow of divine alignment. The anointing flows through obedience. Favor increases through obedience. Protection surrounds those who obey. You may still be gifted, you may still be called, but without obedience, your life will lack fruitfulness. Obedience is what activates the full authority of your calling. It's what turns potential into power, promises into possession. Think of Abraham. He didn't delay when God told him to leave his father's house. He moved without a map, without a guarantee, just a word. And that obedience unlocked a generational blessing that we're still talking about today. What if Abraham had waited? What if he had said, God, I'll go next year when things are more stable? He would have missed the moment. He would have blocked the blessing. The timing of obedience matters. Some blessings are time sensitive, and procrastination is a spiritual thief. You might be praying, Lord, bless me, while God is saying, obey me. You want the outcome, but God is looking for the obedience that qualifies you for it. And here's a hard truth. If you ignore his instruction long enough, your heart can become desensitized. What once convicted you will stop bothering you. That's the danger of continual disobedience. It leads to spiritual deafness. You can't hear new instructions when you've ignored the old ones. The enemy knows this. That's why he doesn't need to destroy you, he just needs to delay you. He'll whisper, you've got time, you can obey later. It's not a big deal, and in the process, you keep missing divine windows. There are moments that only come once. There are divine alignments that require your immediate response. Every time you say, I'll obey later, you push yourself further from what God has already released. And don't think your gifts can cover your disobedience. God is not impressed by how well you perform when you're not obeying. There are people doing ministry, building platforms and gaining influence, all while walking in quiet rebellion. And eventually, that disobedience catches up. You may be able to hide it from people, but you can't hide it from purpose. Purpose will stall, favor will dry up, fruit will stop growing, because God doesn't bless your charisma, he blesses your obedience. Some of you are praying for clarity, but what you need is courage. God already told you what to do. You're just afraid to do it. But your fear doesn't cancel God's instruction. Obedience in the presence of fear is still obedience. And the beauty is, once you take that step, grace meets you, strength rises, provision appears, the path unfolds, but nothing happens until you move. So the question is simple. What was the last thing God told you to do? Did you do it? Did you obey fully and quickly, or did you delay, negotiate, or ignore it altogether? Go back to the instruction, go back to the last word, because your breakthrough is still waiting at the place of your last obedience. The favor you're seeking is still attached to that uncompleted instruction. Finish it, obey it, walk in it. When you align your steps with God's voice, the spiritual blockages begin to break. The flow returns, the clarity sharpens, the doors open, and you realize it was never about God saying no. It was about you saying not yet to something that required your yes yesterday. There is a divine principle that too many overlook.
God does not bless disorder. He does not release overflow into chaos. He does not pour abundance into absence of preparation. Heaven responds to alignment, and blessings rest upon structure. Crying out for rain is futile if you haven't dug the ditches, tilled the soil, or prepared the ground. God is not moved by noise. He's moved by order. In every season of Scripture where God released something significant, whether provision, power, or purpose, he first called for structure. Before he filled the tabernacle with his glory, he gave exact specifications for how it was to be built. Before he sent manna, he instructed how it should be gathered. Before Jesus performed the miracle of multiplying bread and fish, he had the people sit in organized groups. Why? Because the kingdom of God doesn't operate in emotional chaos. It flows through divine systems. Many people are praying for blessings that would crush them if they received them right now. They are shouting for increase without first building the infrastructure to sustain it. They are asking for more, but haven't been faithful with what they already have. And God, in his mercy, withholds not as a punishment, but as a protection. Because uncontained blessing can become a burden. What you're calling delay may actually be divine restraint to keep you from destroying yourself with what you're unprepared to handle. Let's be honest. Some of us are shouting for rain with no field in place. You want financial increase, but there's no budget. You want a business breakthrough, but haven't written the plan. You want influence, but your character can't carry it. You want to be used by God, but you're not positioned to sustain the weight of the assignment. The blessing is never the problem. The lack of structure is. God told Noah to build the ark before the rain came. He didn't send the flood and then say, "Now start building." Why? Because when the blessing or the assignment shows up, it's too late to prepare. The preparation must precede the release. And this is the season where God is asking, "Can I trust you with what you're asking for? Have you built the container for the blessing?" Too often, believers confuse passion with preparation. They think volume equals value, but in the kingdom, shouting without structure is just noise. God is not a responder to volume. He is a responder to vision and obedience. You can cry all night, dance all day, and fast for weeks. But if there's no plan, no system, no discipline, no readiness, then what you're praying for cannot land. The blessing needs somewhere to rest. Consider the widow in 2 Kings 4. The prophet told her to borrow vessels, not a few, and then the oil would flow. The flow of oil stopped when the vessels ran out. Not because God ran out of supply, but because she ran out of structure. The limitation wasn't in heaven, it was in her capacity to receive. And that's the case for many of us today. God has more to pour, but we don't have vessels, we don't have systems, we don't have disciplines. So we keep shouting for more, not realizing heaven is waiting for us to prepare for what we've already been promised. You don't build a structure after

held because you haven't yet created the lifestyle, mindset, or system to host them. You want a godly marriage, but you haven't dealt with the emotional wounds that sabotage your relationships. You want to step into ministry, but your prayer life is inconsistent. You want to expand your business, but there's no scalability in place. God loves you too much to give you a flood when all you've got is a puddle to catch it in. This is why discipline is not just a personality trait, it's a spiritual necessity. Order is not legalism, it's divine intelligence. When God sees order, he sends increase. When he sees stewardship, he releases surplus. When he sees readiness, he opens doors. You don't have to manipulate the heavens, you just have to be ready when they open. Because if the door opens and you're not ready to walk through it, the opportunity becomes a tragedy. So let me ask you plainly, what systems have you built? What plan have you written? What structure exists in your life to sustain the thing you're asking for? If God gave you the blessing tonight, would it survive in your current lifestyle? Would it grow or would it collapse under the weight of your unpreparedness? God is not a respecter of persons, but he is a respecter of principles. He doesn't just bless desires, he blesses design. So if you want to see more, build for more. Don't just shout for rain, prepare the field. Don't just cry for breakthrough, build the bridge. Your structure reveals your faith. God is not punishing you with delay. He's waiting for you to create the system that can hold what he's already said yes to. The oil is ready. The rain is coming. But the question remains, do you have a field ready? Some blockages are obvious. Fear, disobedience, pride. But there's one that works in secret, quietly, deeply, and dangerously. Unforgiveness. It doesn't shout like rebellion. It doesn't announce itself like doubt. It hides beneath your routines, behind your smiles, under your worship. But its effects are devastating. Unforgiveness silently shuts the heavens over your life. It doesn't matter how powerful your prayer life is, how often you attend church, or how great your gift is. If your heart is polluted by bitterness, it will eventually choke the blessing. You can't hold hands with heaven while holding grudges against people. God is love, and anything that contradicts love contradicts the flow of his spirit. Forgiveness is not just about setting someone else free, it's about setting yourself free. When you withhold forgiveness, you build walls around your heart. And those walls don't just keep people out, they keep God's favor out. A heart that refuses to release offense becomes a heart too full of pain to receive peace. You become your own jailer, locked inside an emotional prison of your own making. Jesus made it plain, if you do not forgive others, your Father will not forgive you. That's not a threat. It's a spiritual law. Forgiveness is a condition of your own freedom. It's a pipeline through which grace and favor flow. If you clog that pipeline with resentment, jealousy, or unhealed offense, you shut down the very system God uses to pour into your life. Let's go deeper. Unforgiveness creates legal access for the enemy. It opens a door for torment, confusion, and cycles of delay. That's why Jesus told the parable of the unforgiving servant. The man was forgiven of a great debt, yet refused to forgive someone who owed him far less. The result? He was handed over to tormentors, not by God's wrath, but by his own refusal to extend the grace he had received. When you hold on to offense, you invite torment. You keep rehearsing the pain. You'll be stuck in mental loops of anger. You feel drained spiritually, and worst of all, you'll become spiritually deaf, unable to clearly hear what God is saying because your soul is too noisy with judgment and hurt. Forgiveness clears the frequency so you can hear God again. You see, you cannot pray for God to release blessings from heaven while you're binding people in your heart on earth. There's a divine disconnect. God is holy. His blessings flow through clean channels.

0: If you want the Spirit to flow freely, your heart must be open, not clogged. And that means releasing those who hurt you, not because they deserve it, but because you can't afford to stay blocked. Bitterness is expensive. It costs you peace, clarity, joy, favor, health, and forward motion. It's not worth it. The person who hurt you may never apologize. They may never change. They may not even realize what they did. But your freedom is not based on their repentance. It's based on your release. Holding them hostage won't change them, but it will destroy you. And don't be deceived. Unforgiveness isn't always loud. Sometimes it looks like silence, distance, sarcasm, avoidance. Sometimes it's pretending you're over it while secretly hoping they fail. That's not healing, that's hiding. And God wants to heal what you've hidden. Because what's unhealed will always show up in your relationships, your faith, your habits, and yes, even your blessings. Some of you are asking God for a fresh start, but still dragging the weight of old wounds. You want new doors, but carry old chains. You're praying for overflow, but leaking through the cracks of unresolved pain. And heaven is saying, I've already said yes. But your unforgiveness is saying no. Let this be the moment you choose freedom, not just emotionally, but spiritually. Release them. Forgive the father who abandoned you. Forgive the friend who betrayed you. Forgive the leader who mishandled you. Forgive yourself. Not because it didn't matter, but because your destiny matters more. Holding on to it is costing you too much. Forgiveness doesn't mean you trust them again. It doesn't mean you let them back into your life. It means you release the right to seek revenge. You cancel the debt. You put the pain in God's hands and say, I refuse to let this keep blocking my flow. Because the truth is, you can't hold offense and overflow at the same time. One will always drive the other out. So if you've been feeling spiritually stuck, ask yourself, who am I still holding in my heart? Whose name makes your spirit tense? What memory do you keep replaying that you haven't surrendered? God's favor is waiting, but he's waiting for your release. Don't let the enemy trick you into thinking forgiveness is weakness. It's not weakness. It's wisdom. It's warfare. It's how you break the cycle and reclaim your authority. A free heart is a fruitful heart. A healed heart is a hearing heart. A forgiving heart is a favored heart. The kingdom of God operates on a divine economy, and in that economy, faith is the currency. Not money, not status, not connections. Faith. Faith is what gives you access to what God has already provided. It is the invisible key that unlocks visible results. Everything heaven has released to you, purpose, provision, protection, breakthrough, is already credited to your account in the spirit. But unless you operate by faith, you will never make the withdrawal. God has already said yes to your healing, your next level, your restoration, your calling. But if you approach the spiritual bank with doubt, your withdrawal request will be denied, not by God's rejection, but by your own unbelief. Doubt is not harmless hesitation, it is spiritual debt. It robs you of access, drains your energy, and leaves your destiny in suspense. It's the reason why many people remain spiritually broke while sitting on heavenly abundance. Let's make it plain. Faith is how you transact in the spirit. When God makes a promise, it is faith that receives it, holds on to it, and walks it out before there's any physical evidence. Faith believes when there's no sign. Faith speaks when there's no proof. Faith acts when everything says wait. And when God sees faith, he moves. Not because your faith changes him, but because your faith positions you to receive what he's already released. But doubt is the opposite. Doubt delays. Doubt questions what God already answered. Doubt paralyzes action. It says, I believe, but, and that but becomes the wall between you and what heaven has promised. Doubt will always give you a reason to settle. It will dress itself as logic, caution, or wisdom. But in reality, it is spiritual resistance in disguise. Look at the story of Peter walking on water. As long as he focused on Jesus, faith held him up. But the moment he shifted his eyes to the storm, he began to sink. Not because the power disappeared, but because doubt disconnected him from the supernatural. That's what doubt does. It shifts your focus from what God said to what fear says. It puts more weight on your circumstances than your covenant. And let's not forget the Israelites. God promised them the land. It was already theirs. But when they saw the giants, fear overtook their faith. They doubted God's word because of what they saw. And because of that doubt, a journey that should have taken days turned into a 40-year delay, not because God changed his mind, but because they never made the withdrawal. Their blessing was in the account. Their name was on the deed. But doubt kept them in the wilderness. Let me tell you something bold. You're not waiting on God. Your doubt is delaying your access. You're not broke. You just haven't activated your faith in that area. You're not stuck. You just haven't stepped out in faith yet. Faith doesn't wait for everything to be perfect. It moves while the waters are still rough. Faith doesn't say, I'll go when it makes sense. It says, I'll go because God said so. Faith doesn't need all the answers. It trusts the one who holds the answers. And here's the key. Faith is not a feeling, it's a decision. You don't wait to feel full of faith. You decide to act in faith despite your feelings. God honors faith because faith honors God. It's the highest expression of trust. When you walk by faith, you're telling God, I believe you more than I believe my emotions. I believe you more than I believe my bank account. I believe you more than I believe the doctor's report. And that kind of faith draws heaven to your doorstep. But if you allow doubt to speak louder, you'll forfeit what's already yours. Doubt says it's too late. Faith says God is right on time. Doubt says you're not enough. Faith says his grace is sufficient. Doubt says it'll never change. Faith says God is already working behind the scenes. What you agree with determines what you receive. And here's the danger. Doubt doesn't just block you. It builds patterns. When you let it sit long enough, it becomes a mindset, a stronghold. And that mindset becomes a ceiling. You'll stop dreaming big. You'll stop expecting breakthrough. You'll become content with small victories because you no longer believe for the supernatural. That is not humility. That's spiritual poverty. God has more for you than you're currently experiencing. But faith is the only bridge that gets you there. Not talent, not intellect, not even good intentions. Faith. The kind that moves mountains, the kind that ignores the critics, the kind that prays bold prayers, the kind that shows up when fear says, stay home. So I challenge you today, withdraw from the account of heaven. Your name is on it. The blood of Jesus secured it. The word of God confirms it. But your faith is the pin code that releases it. Speak it. Step toward it, sow into it, act like it's already done. Heaven moves when you do. And when doubt shows up again, and it will, don't entertain it, don't reason with it, rebuke it, remind it of what God said. Declare, I choose faith. I walk by faith. I speak by faith. I move by faith. And everything that's mine is coming into my hands. Not because I deserve it, but because faith lays hold of what grace has already provided. You don't need more time, you need more faith. You don't need another confirmation, you need bold action. The blessing is in your account. Now activate your faith and make the withdrawal. One of the greatest tragedies in the life of a believer is living inauthentically, wearing a mask before people, and worse, before God. We learn how to play the part, say the right words, dress the part, and appear to have it all together, while on the inside we are breaking, hiding, faking, and drifting. But here is a sobering truth. God does not bless your disguise. He blesses your truth. God does not. Heaven responds to authenticity, not performance. And the more you hide who you really are, the more you push away the miracle meant for the real version of you. Pretending creates a disconnect between your identity and your destiny. When you live behind a mask, God may still love you unconditionally, but he cannot partner with a version of you that doesn't exist. God cannot anoint a character you're playing. He anoints the real you. We see this clearly in the life of Jacob. His very name meant trickster, supplanter. He spent years pretending to be Esau, pretending to be in control, pretending he had it all figured out. But his blessing did not come until the night he wrestled with the angel and finally admitted who he was. He said, "I am Jacob." In that moment of raw honesty, God didn't reject him. Instead, God changed his name. Why? Because God blesses confession, not cover-up. As long as you keep pretending, you delay transformation. God cannot heal what you keep hiding. He cannot elevate what you keep masking. And many believers are stuck, not because they aren't gifted, not because they aren't called, but because they are too busy performing for people to be real with God. They have a public version and a private reality. They present confidence, but secretly carry shame. They wear smiles that cover wounds. And because of that, they live beneath the blessing that belongs to them. Let me make it plain. Heaven has nothing to give to your false identity. The fake version of you can get attention, applause, maybe even influence. But it will never carry the anointing, favor, or power you were born for. Because what's fake has no root, and what has no root cannot produce fruit. Pretending may gain followers, but it cannot produce transformation. And if you keep lying to others long enough, you'll eventually start lying to yourself. This is why authenticity is not just a virtue, it is a requirement for breakthrough. When God asked Adam, "Where are you?" he wasn't asking for location, he was asking for honesty. Adam had sinned. He was ashamed. He hid. And God's question was an invitation back into truth. Because God doesn't expect perfection, but he demands honesty. And that's the problem today. Many are crying out for blessings while hiding behind fig leaves. We want healing, but refuse to admit we're hurting. We want direction, but won't confess our confusion. We want increase, but won't admit our insecurity. And so we stay stuck. The mask may fool people, but it never fools God. He sees the real you. And the real you, the broken, insecure, doubting, wounded, weary you, is the you he wants to bless. That's the one he died for. That's the one he's calling. That's the image you curated. Not the image you curated, not the reputation you're protecting, not the fake smile, not the religious show. He wants the honest cry, the authentic prayer, the surrendered heart. You see, authenticity attracts God's presence. Realness releases the supernatural. Look at David. He wasn't perfect. He made terrible mistakes, but God called him a man after my own heart. Why? Because David was honest. He repented fully. He wept openly. He praised passionately. He didn't try to be what he wasn't. He was real, and God honored that. God didn't bless his image, he blessed his truth. In contrast, look at Saul. He cared more about appearance than obedience, more about status than surrender. And in the end, his mask became his downfall. He lost the kingdom, not because he lacked potential, but because he lacked authenticity. Let that be a warning. The mask will eventually cost you more than it protected you from. It may shield you from rejection, but it also blocks connection. It may guard your reputation, but it kills your authenticity. And God doesn't deal in fakeness. He deals in truth. They that worship him must worship in spirit and in truth, not in image, not in pretense, in truth. So the question is, who are you really? Not who do people think you are, not who are you online, not who are you at church, but who are you when no one's watching? That's the version God wants. That's the place he blesses. That's the vessel he fills. Take off the mask. Come out of hiding. Stop pretending you're fine when you're hurting. Stop acting like you've arrived when you're still in process. Stop faking strength when you need help. God is not intimidated by your weakness. He's drawn to it because his strength is made perfect there. And here's the beautiful truth. When you get real, you get free. When you drop the acts, you receive the anointing. When you embrace your authentic self, God releases your authentic blessing. So be bold enough to be real. Be brave enough to confess. Be humble enough to say, Lord, I don't have it all together. Because the moment you do, that's the moment heaven says, now I can bless that. There is a difference between persistent prayer and pointless repetition. One flows from faith, the other from fear. One stands on revelation, the other begs from uncertainty. And too often we confuse the two, thinking that if we just say it louder, longer, or more frequently, God will finally respond. But here's the truth that may disrupt your routine. God already answered you. You just haven't moved. Heaven is not on mute. God has not gone silent. Your unanswered feeling is not always a result of divine delay. It's often a result of spiritual inaction. You keep praying for confirmation, but God already gave you clarity. You keep asking for permission, but God already gave you instruction. And the problem is not that God hasn't spoken. The problem is that you haven't moved on the word. We need to be careful, because repetition in prayer without revelation becomes religion. Empty rituals that sound spiritual but produce no fruit. God doesn't reward noise. He responds to obedience. And when we keep asking him to do what he already authorized, we're not being holy, we're being hesitant. This is what happened to Moses. God called him to deliver Israel, gave him the signs, gave him the staff, gave him the words. And yet, when he faced the Red Sea, Moses cried out again in panic. And what did God say? Why are you crying out to me? Tell the people to move forward. In other words, I've already spoken. Your next move is not to pray more, is to walk in what I said. Let that sink in. Some of you are stuck in cycles of asking, not because you lack faith, but because you're afraid to act. You've made prayer a hiding place for your passivity. You keep saying, I'm waiting on God, but God is waiting on you. He already said yes to your next step, your breakthrough, your healing, your calling. But you want another word when what you need is a willing walk. Faith is not proven by how many times you pray. It's proven by how quickly you obey. You don't need 10 confirmations when God already gave you a command. And many of us stay stuck, not because we didn't hear him, but because we were hoping for an easier word, a softer word, a more comfortable word. But purpose is not found in convenience. It's found in obedience to the original instruction. Look at Joshua. God told him to march around Jericho. Specific instruction. One time a day for 6 days, seven times on the seventh day, then shout. Now, imagine if Joshua had said, Lord, I need another confirmation, or I'll wait until I hear a second word. The walls would have never fallen, not because God didn't plan it, but because he didn't move. The miracle was scheduled, but it required obedience on earth to activate it from heaven. Here's the question we must ask. Are we praying from faith or from fear? Because prayer rooted in fear sounds holy, but it's really a mask for delay. God, are you sure? Lord, is it really time? Father, send a sign. But deep down, it's not that you need more answers. It's that you're afraid of what moving forward will cost. So you stall in spiritual language, but your feet remain still. The danger in repeated asking without revelation is this. It dulls your discernment. You begin to second guess what you know God already confirmed. And the more you ask without acting, the harder it becomes to obey. You become addicted to asking, but allergic to action. And that leads to a shallow spirituality, always seeking, never stepping. Understand this. Prayer is powerful, but it is not a substitute for obedience. It is a gateway to receive revelation, not a place to hide from responsibility. You don't need more time on your knees. You need more movement in your life. God honors those who respond to his word, not just those who repeat it. And sometimes our continued prayers actually insult God's integrity. Because when you keep asking for what he already said yes to, you're implying that he might not be trustworthy. You're acting like he's unsure, unstable, or double-minded. But the Bible says, all the promises of God are yes and amen. His yes doesn't expire. His yes doesn't change based on your emotions. His yes doesn't need to be reconfirmed every week. His yes stands. The only thing missing is your movement. So what's the instruction you've been sitting on? What's the word he gave you that you keep circling in prayer instead of walking in power? What territory have you refused to take because you're still asking for signs? God already gave you the green light, but you're still at the red because of fear, comfort, or doubt. Enough delay, enough religious repetition, enough spiritual stalling. God already said yes to your healing, yes to your calling, yes to your shift, yes to your next level. Now, you must align your actions with that yes, because until you move, you remain the one blocking your own blessing. Prayer must lead to progress. Revelation must lead to response. And once God has spoken, you don't need to keep praying about it. You need to walk it out. Because sometimes the greatest act of faith is not praying harder. It's finally taking the step. Pride is a silent trap. It masquerades as strength, confidence, even wisdom. But in the eyes of God, pride is resistance. Not just personal resistance, but divine resistance. Scripture says, God resists the proud, but gives grace to the humble. That means no matter how much you pray, declare, or plan, if pride is sitting in your heart, God himself becomes your opposition. The wilderness was never supposed to be a lifelong location for the Israelites. It was a transitional space, a place to prepare for the promised land. But their journey turned from days into decades because of one critical issue. They could not humble themselves to trust God fully. They murmured, they questioned, they tried to return to Egypt. They wanted God's blessing, but on their own terms. And because of that, pride kept them in circles, wandering instead of entering. You cannot walk into something new while still clinging to the control, the ego, or the entitlement of the past. Pride wants to bring old mindsets into new seasons, but God doesn't allow that. The promised land requires a new posture. You must bend before you can build. You must bow before you can break through. You must release your grip before you receive God's gift. Pride says, I know best. Humility says, God, I trust you. Pride says, I'll do it my way. Humility says, your way's better. Pride refuses correction, avoids repentance, resists accountability. And because of that, many remain stuck at the edge of their breakthrough, seeing the promise but never possessing it. Not because God changed his mind, but because they wouldn't change their heart. Some people are still in the wilderness emotionally, financially, or spiritually, not because of a demonic attack, but because they refuse to let go of what God told them to release. Pride tells you to keep holding on, to prove a point, to look strong, to protect your image. But every step you take in pride is a step away from God's flow. Pride doesn't just delay your blessing, it disqualifies you from stewarding it. And here's the truth. Pride is often disguised as pain. Many people are not arrogant in spirit, but hardened by past disappointment. So they become self-reliant, refusing help, resisting submission and leaning on their own understanding, all as a defense mechanism. But whether pride is born from arrogance or hurt, the result is the same. You cannot enter the promise with it. Look at King Saul. He started with humility, hiding among the baggage. But as he tasted success, pride crept in. He began making decisions without God. He refused to wait on instruction. He feared losing the people's approval more than losing God's presence. And in the end, he lost the kingdom. Not because of a lack of gifting, but because of a lack of humility. Contrast that with David. He failed, but he always came back to humility. He repented openly. He bowed before God. He submitted his plans. And because of that, God never took his hand off David's life. God is not looking for perfection. He's looking for surrender. He's not after a flawless record. He's after a yielded heart. The wilderness was supposed to prepare you, not define you. But you cannot exit it if pride is still your companion. Pride clings to old strategies, old relationships, old versions of self. It resists change. It fears vulnerability. And as long as you're trying to preserve what God has called you to release, you will miss what he's calling you to receive. The promised land requires people who are pliable in God's hands. People who can say, I was wrong. People who can follow when it's uncomfortable. People who don't need credit, applause, or control. Humility is the transportation system of destiny. And until you choose it, you'll remain parked in the wilderness, watching others cross over while you rehearse your prideful reasons for staying the same. Let me ask you, what old thing are you too proud to let go of? What correction are you too proud to receive? What instruction are you too proud to follow? Who are you too proud to forgive? That's your wilderness. That's the barrier between your current condition and your promised breakthrough. God is not waiting on a better version of you. He's waiting on a humbler version of you. And when you finally say, Lord, I surrender, the walls will fall, the rivers will part, and the wilderness will become a testimony, not a center. Because when humility becomes your posture, promotion becomes your portion. Sometimes the delay in your destiny isn't about your disobedience, your doubt, or your discipline. It's about your company. You're not stuck because God hasn't opened the door. You're stuck because you're trying to pull people through that God never invited. And what you think is loyalty is actually limiting your launch. Every next level comes with a next level requirement, and that includes a reassessment of your relationships. Not everyone can go where God is taking you. Not because they're bad people, but because they're not assigned to your future. Some were only meant to walk with you for a season, but you've turned them into a lifelong commitment. And now their presence has become a cap, a spiritual ceiling limiting what God is trying to release. This is why the wrong circle is dangerous. You can be anointed, appointed, ready, prepared, and still be blocked by association. The Israelites were on the edge of the promised land, and God told them to send spies. 12 went in, 10 came back with fear. Only 2 believed. And because the majority didn't believe, the entire nation wandered for 40 years. Not because God said no, but because the people around them didn't have the faith to say yes. Your circle affects your momentum. You can't soar with people who are comfortable crawling. You can't build legacy while surrounded by those content with survival. You can't steward vision with people who are married to mediocrity. You're trying to run, but you're yoked to those who won't even walk. You're trying to grow, but you're connected to people who refuse to change. And heaven is saying, I already said yes, but your circle is still saying no. Ask yourself, who do I have in my life that God never approved for my future? Who am I dragging when I should be discerning? Who am I feeding when they're draining what I need to finish my assignment? Abraham couldn't fully step into his covenant until he separated from Lot. The blessing was already in motion, but confusion followed until they parted ways. The moment Abraham and Lot separated, God spoke again. Why? Because the wrong relationship will silence divine revelation. Sometimes, God won't say anything new until you remove what he never assigned. Some of you are in circles that used to be right, but are now outdated. And you're trying to maintain loyalty at the expense of your own elevation. You're sacrificing purpose to protect comfort. But when God calls you higher, he also calls you out. Out of old mindsets. Out of codependent friendships. Out of unequally yoked partnerships. Because what's next requires what's new. Even Jesus had to manage his circle. He loved the multitudes, but he only walked closely with 12. And even then he took only 3. Peter, James, and John. Into the most sacred places, the mountain of transfiguration, the room of resurrection. Why? Because some moments are too holy for common company. Your next level demands discernment, not just love. You can love people without keeping them in your inner circle. You must understand this. Alignment precedes assignment. Who you walk with determines what you walk into. The wrong people will delay you, distract you, discourage you, and eventually disconnect you from your divine flow. They may not mean to, but if they don't have the oil for your next level, they'll become sand in your gears. God's yes will feel like no if you're anchored to someone he never attached. Let's go deeper. Some relationships are comfort zones disguised as covenant. You're staying connected because they know your past, but they're not graced to walk into your future. You're staying because of shared history, not shared destiny. But God is not blessing your memories. He's blessing your movement. And if you don't let go of what was, you'll never step fully into what is. Let this be the season you assess your circle. Are they stretching you or settling you? Are they watering your vision or draining your faith? Are they calling you higher or pulling you back? God is not just elevating your blessing. He's elevating your standards. You don't need agreement from everyone. You need alignment with heaven. And if that means walking alone for a season, walk alone. Because isolation with God is better than partnership without him. You are not being heartless. You're being strategic. Destiny demands it. Some people were only meant to get you started, but now they're standing in the way of your next. You can love them, honor them, bless them, and still let them go. Because at some point you must choose. Will I protect the circle or pursue the calling? Will I keep everyone comfortable or step into everything God has promised? The yes is already spoken over your life. The door is open. The promise is prepared. But now the question is, can your circle come with you? Or have they become your cap? If it's the latter, you already know what needs to happen. You were not created to live in limbo. You were not redeemed to merely survive. You were not filled with purpose just to wander in circles of delay and disappointment. Heaven has already declared a yes over your life. But God will not override the principles He designed to protect your destiny. What you fail to release, God will not force into submission. My friend, you are not waiting on God. God is waiting on you. Waiting on you to renew your mind, to obey the last instruction, to build the structure, to forgive without condition, to walk by faith and not by sight, to take off the mask, to stop praying about what He already answered, to humble yourself, to cut off what cannot come. With you, you can't hold heaven's promises while clinging to earth's patterns. You can't occupy your destiny while entertaining your dysfunction. You can't enter the next dimension while dragging yesterday's attachments. Your blessing is not in the future. It's already finished in the mind of God. But if you don't align, you will delay what's already been released. The kingdom of God does not function by emotion. It functions by principles. And principles are not respected by feelings. They are activated by obedience. And obedience begins where your comfort ends. You are the only one who can unlock what has been held back. Heaven is waiting for your yes to match God's yes. Not a verbal yes, a lifestyle yes, a faith-filled yes, a sacrificial yes, a submitted yes, a bold yes. Because what you refuse to confront, you give permission to continue. And what you allow will become your reality. So today, make a decision. I will no longer block what God has already blessed. I will move when He speaks. I will surrender what He reveals. I will shift when He stirs. I will break the patterns that broke my momentum. I will forgive. I will obey. I will walk. I will believe. I will stop praying for what God already said yes to. This is not just a motivational message. It is a divine interruption, a prophetic warning, a spiritual invitation. Heaven is open. The promise still stands. Your destiny is intact. But the question remains, will you unblock what's already been blessed? Because when you do, you won't have to chase the blessing. The blessing will chase you.
1: Ladies and gentlemen, we live in a world that teaches us to value success by the dollar signs in our accounts, the possessions we hold, and the influence we wield. But today, I want to challenge us to think differently. I want us to consider that true wealth is not measured by currency, but by connection, our connection to God, the source of all true riches. In this world, the idea of wealth is often equated with material possessions, bank accounts overflowing with money, luxurious homes, and the power to acquire anything money can buy. Yet, this understanding of wealth is shallow and temporary. True wealth goes far beyond material gain. It begins with a relationship with God. In fact, a life grounded in God's purpose provides us with riches that money can neither acquire nor replace: wisdom, strength, inner peace, and a sense of purpose. This is the essence of true wealth. When we talk about wealth from God's perspective, we must begin with wisdom. Wisdom is a priceless treasure that the Bible often associates with spiritual wealth. Proverbs 3:13-15 reminds us, blessed is the one who finds wisdom and the one who gets understanding, for the gain from her is better than gain from silver and her profit better than gold. True wisdom helps us navigate life's challenges, make decisions that align with God's will, and act with discernment. While wealth may help in meeting physical needs, it cannot grant the insight and discernment required for a life lived well. Wisdom enables us to understand what is important, see beyond the surface, and walk in a way that pleases God. Money can buy books or advisors, but only God can impart the wisdom that brings true clarity and understanding. Strength is another aspect of wealth that money cannot buy. Material possessions cannot sustain us through the storms of life. When we face trials, losses, or deep pain, it is not wealth, but God's strength that upholds us. In Isaiah 41:10, God says, "Fear not, for I am with you. Be not dismayed, for I am your God. I will strengthen you. I will help you. I will uphold you with my righteous right hand." This strength provides resilience when our resources fall short, courage when fear threatens, and endurance in moments of weariness. The wealth of God's strength is unwavering, and it is freely given to those who rely on Him. True wealth also brings an abiding sense of inner peace. The world's definition of wealth is often tied to status, competition, and the pursuit of more money, more power, more possessions. However, even the wealthiest individuals often find themselves anxious, striving to protect what they have gained, fearing loss. In contrast, when we are rooted in a relationship with God, we receive a peace that the world cannot give and that circumstances cannot shake. Philippians 4:7 speaks of the peace of God, which surpasses all understanding, a peace that will guard your hearts and your minds in Christ Jesus. This peace is a shield against the turmoil of life. It is wealth because it cannot be taken away, cannot be bought, and does not fluctuate with the world's ups and downs. One of the greatest gifts of true wealth in God is the sense of purpose He imparts. Wealth without purpose is an empty achievement. Many people acquire riches only to find their lives lack direction. Yet when we walk in relationship with God, He gives us purpose beyond ourselves. In Ephesians 2:10, we learn that we are God's handiwork, created in Christ Jesus to do good works, which God prepared in advance for us to do. God's purpose infuses our lives with meaning. It gives us a reason to rise each day, to work with joy, and to serve others. Money may allow us to pursue personal goals, but only God can provide the purpose that fulfills our souls and leaves a lasting impact. Furthermore, true wealth encompasses the joy of giving. In Acts 20:35, we are reminded of Jesus' words, "It is more blessed to give than to receive." When our wealth comes from a relationship with God, we begin to see resources as gifts to be shared. This generosity is a form of wealth because it multiplies joy and blessings in our lives and in the lives of others. Material wealth encourages hoarding, but spiritual wealth invites us to give freely, reflecting the heart of God. True wealth is not in the currency of dollars or possessions, but in the currency of spiritual riches, wisdom, strength, peace, purpose, and generosity. These treasures cannot be purchased, but they are abundantly available to anyone who seeks God wholeheartedly. God's riches bring a quality of life that surpasses anything this world can offer, and it is these treasures that truly enrich our lives in ways that last. Money serves an important role in our lives. It helps meet our daily needs, support our families, and contribute to the well-being of others. Yet money was never meant to be the ultimate goal or purpose of our existence. Instead, it is a resource that can be used to fulfill God's purpose. When we misunderstand money's place in our lives, we risk elevating it to an idol or pursuit that can ultimately lead us away from God and His intentions for us. Money is by nature temporary and fleeting. As Proverbs 23:5 warns, "Cast but a glance at riches and they are gone, for they will surely sprout wings and fly off to the sky like an eagle in the blink of an eye." Wealth can vanish. A market crash, an unexpected expense, or a change in circumstances can reduce material wealth to nothing. But the purposes God has for us, the love He shows us, and the eternal treasures of His kingdom cannot be lost or diminished. When we put our focus on God's eternal purposes rather than on money, we invest in something lasting. Another reason money should not be our life's purpose is that it can lead us to prioritize our own interests above all else. When money becomes our goal, it tempts us to seek personal gain, even at the cost of integrity, relationships, and peace of mind. Jesus Himself cautioned against this in Matthew 6:24, saying, "No one can serve two masters. Either you will hate the one and love the other, or you will be devoted to the one and despise the other. You cannot serve both God and money." In pursuing wealth as a primary objective, we risk becoming servants to it, allowing it to dictate our choices, our values, and even our sense of self-worth. When we recognize money as a resource, we can appreciate its purpose without becoming controlled by it. Money is useful, but it was never designed to be our master. It should support our life's mission, not dictate it. Money can enhance our lives and provide security, but it is not the source of true security. When we view money as a means to serve God and support others, we are less likely to fall into the trap of greed or discontent. Money can fund missions, help the needy, build communities, and bring relief in times of need. In this way, it is an invaluable resource that furthers God's work when it is aligned with His will. Paul speaks to this perspective in 1 Timothy 6:17, 19, instructing, "Command those who are rich in this present world not to be arrogant, nor to put their hope in wealth, which is so uncertain, but to put their hope in God, who richly provides us with everything for our enjoyment. Command them to do good, to be rich in good deeds, and to be generous and willing to share here. We are reminded that wealth should be used for good deeds and generosity rather than for self-indulgence. When we view money as a resource for God's purposes, we begin to see it as a tool to bless others and advance His kingdom. We place our hope not in uncertain riches, but in the certainty of God's provision. Understanding money as a resource liberates us from the anxiety of constantly pursuing it. We know that God, in His faithfulness, will provide for our needs as we pursue Him. In Matthew 6:31-33, Jesus teaches us not to worry about what we will eat, drink, or wear, but instead to seek first His kingdom and His righteousness, and all these things will be given to you as well. This does not imply that we should be careless or unwise with our finances, but it reminds us that God ultimately holds our future in His hands. When we seek Him, He promises to meet our needs. Money is a resource to be managed wisely and used to further God's purposes. It enables us to give, to build, and to serve. But it is not a purpose in itself. It is merely a tool to support a higher calling. God alone defines our purpose, and our lives are richer and more fulfilled when we remember that money, while helpful, is secondary to the pursuit of a meaningful, God-centered life. When we chase money, we step onto a path that can easily lead us away from God and His intended purpose for our lives. Money in itself is not evil. Rather, it's our attachment to it and our desire to pursue it above all else that can corrupt us. The Bible warns of this very trap. In 1 Timothy 6:10, Paul writes, "For the love of money is the root of all kinds of evil. Some people, eager for money, have wandered from the faith and pierced themselves with many griefs." Here Paul isn't saying that money itself is the problem, it's the eagerness for it, the obsession with it, that can lead to trouble, pain, and spiritual ruin. When money becomes our primary focus, it begins to control our thoughts, our actions, and even our values. We might start with good intentions, but the pursuit of wealth can make us compromise our integrity, make unethical choices, or cut corners to get ahead. The enemy uses the allure of money to trap us into a cycle of endless striving, convincing us that just a little more will bring fulfillment. Yet, like a mirage, the satisfaction that wealth promises always seems to be just out of reach. This pursuit can erode our character, weaken our faith, and distract us from God's higher purpose. Chasing money also brings with it the risk of developing a scarcity mindset, believing that we never have enough. This can breed discontentment, envy, and even greed. Instead of being grateful for what God has already provided, we find ourselves focused on what we don't have, leading to a spirit of constant dissatisfaction. Ecclesiastes 5:10 reminds us, "Whoever loves money never has enough. Whoever loves wealth is never satisfied with their income." This too is meaningless. In seeking fulfillment through money, we end up feeling empty, because wealth, no matter how great, can never fill the void that only God can satisfy. The pursuit of money often leads to relational strain as well. Those who chase wealth can become so focused on financial goals that they neglect relationships with family, friends, and even their relationship with God. In Matthew 16:26, Jesus poses a challenging question: what good will it be for someone to gain the whole world, yet forfeit their soul? This isn't just a warning against the loss of eternal life. It's a reminder that worldly gain can come at the expense of things far more valuable. By prioritizing money over relationships, we risk missing out on the deep connections and love that truly enrich our lives. There's also a danger in equating our self-worth with financial success. The world often tells us that our value is tied to our net worth or social status, but God sees us very differently. Our worth is inherent in our identity as His children, not in our bank accounts. If we let ourselves believe that money defines us, we place our sense of identity and self-worth in something unstable. Wealth can come and go, but God's love and value for us are unchanging. Psalm 49:16-17 warns, "Do not be overawed when others grow rich, when the splendor of their houses increases, for they will take nothing with them when they die. Their splendor will not descend with them." The pursuit of money can also cause us to lose sight of our purpose. God has given each of us unique gifts, talents, and a specific mission to fulfill in this world. But when money becomes the goal, it can lead us to spend our time, energy, and resources in pursuits that don't align with His purpose for our lives. We might find ourselves sacrificing meaningful, purposeful work for jobs or opportunities that offer more financial reward but lack significance. Over time, this can lead to a sense of purposelessness and regret as we realize we've devoted our lives to something that holds little lasting value. Finally, an obsession with money can hinder our faith. When we rely on money for security, we stop relying on God. We start to believe that we are self-sufficient, that we can control our destiny if we just acquire enough wealth. But the Bible calls us to trust in God alone. Proverbs 11:28 warns, those who trust in their riches will fall, but the righteous will thrive like a green leaf. True security comes not from financial abundance, but from a firm foundation in God, who is constant, unchanging, and the source of every blessing. Chasing money blinds us to the true riches that God wants to provide: a life of purpose, meaningful relationships, peace, and faith. By seeking God first, we gain a wealth that is secure, fulfilling, and eternal. When we truly understand the call to seek first the kingdom of God, we realize that our lives are about far more than accumulating wealth or possessions. Jesus gave us this principle in Matthew 6:33, but seek first the kingdom of God and his righteousness, and all these things shall be added to you. This is a promise that goes beyond material provision. It's an invitation to center our lives on God's purpose, trusting that everything else we need will be provided in due time. Seeking God's kingdom first is about shifting our focus from worldly concerns to heavenly values. Recognizing that the pursuit of spiritual growth, obedience, and righteousness holds far greater significance than wealth alone. When we seek the kingdom first, we start to align our lives with God's vision and priorities. We begin to view our resources, time, talents, and even money as tools to advance his kingdom rather than as ends in themselves. This perspective changes how we use our resources. Instead of seeking to accumulate for personal gain, we become stewards, asking how we can use what we have to serve God and others. We move from being consumers to contributors in his work, sowing into things that carry eternal significance rather than temporary pleasure. In the kingdom, wealth is not measured by what we keep, but by what we give away in love, service, and support. This call to seek God's kingdom first is also a call to release our anxieties. Jesus understands our human tendency to worry about our needs, our future, and the security of our families. In Matthew 6, 31-32, he tells us not to worry, saying, so do not worry, saying, what shall we eat, or what shall we drink, or what shall we wear? For the pagans run after all these things, and your heavenly Father knows that you need them. When we seek God's kingdom, we place our trust in him rather than in financial security. This frees us from the burden of constant worry and striving, because we know that God, who loves us deeply, is both aware of our needs and faithful to provide for them. Seeking the kingdom first means prioritizing spiritual growth and character development. When we fix our eyes on God, we become more aware of the values and virtues that matter to him: love, humility, integrity, patience, and generosity. These virtues are the true treasures of the kingdom, qualities that money cannot buy, but that enrich our lives and relationships beyond measure. In the process, God molds us to reflect his character. We begin to embody the love, kindness, and compassion that Jesus demonstrated. Money may enable us to buy things, but only the pursuit of God's kingdom enables us to become who we were truly created to be. Additionally, when we seek the kingdom, we are choosing a life of purpose over a life of mere prosperity. Money can satisfy physical needs, but it cannot provide us with lasting purpose. In God's kingdom, our purpose is found in serving others, sharing his love, and using our gifts to make a positive impact. God has designed each of us with a unique role to play in his grand story. When we seek his kingdom, we discover that role and find fulfillment in living out the purpose he has assigned to us. Money becomes simply a resource to fulfill that purpose, not the goal in itself. Seeking the kingdom first also invites us into a life of faith and reliance on God. Instead of leaning on our own understanding or resources, we are called to trust that God's provision will always be sufficient. We might not always have excess, but we are promised what we need. In 2 Corinthians 9:8, we're reminded of this promise, and God is able to bless you abundantly, so that in all things at all times, having all that you need, you will abound in every good work. This is God's way he provides, so that we may abound in good works, not so we may hoard for ourselves. As we grow in faith, we learn that God's provision is not only about material needs, but about equipping us for the good works he has prepared for us. Finally, by seeking God's kingdom first, we store up eternal treasure rather than temporary wealth. Jesus speaks of this in Matthew 6, 19-20. Do not store up for yourselves treasures on earth, where moths and vermin destroy and where thieves break in and steal, but store up for yourselves treasures in heaven. The treasures of heaven, peace, joy, a heart for service, and a spirit transformed by God's love are treasures that neither fade nor can be taken away. These are the riches that last, that shape our legacy, and that lead us to a deeper relationship with God. When we choose to seek the kingdom of God,

And celebrate self-reliance and wealth as markers of success. The Bible calls us to view God, not money, as our ultimate source of provision. When we truly trust God to provide for our needs, we can release the anxiety and endless striving that comes from chasing after financial security. Philippians 4:19 reminds us, "And my God will meet all your needs according to the riches of his glory in Christ Jesus." This verse doesn't promise luxury or excess, but it assures us that God is aware of our needs and is both willing and able to provide for them out of his abundant resources. Trusting God as our source requires faith. It challenges us to let go of control and surrender our dependence on worldly wealth. When we trust that God is our provider, we are free from the fear of lack and the pressure to constantly accumulate more. This trust also shifts our mindset from scarcity to abundance. Instead of worrying about what we don't have, we learn to see God's constant provision in every season of life. When we understand that God's resources are limitless, we know that our needs will be met, whether in times of plenty or in times of trial. In Matthew 6:26, Jesus reminds us to look at the birds. They do not sow or reap or store away in barns, and yet your heavenly Father feeds them. Are you not much more valuable than they if God provides for the smallest creatures? How much more will he care for us, his children? When we trust God as our provider, we become less concerned with storing up for ourselves and more open to sharing what we have. A generous heart is a sign of faith in God's provision. When we believe that God will meet our needs, we're able to give freely, knowing that he will continue to supply our resources. Proverbs 11:24-25 says, "One person gives freely, yet gains even more. Another withholds unduly, but comes to poverty. A generous person will prosper. Whoever refreshes others will be refreshed." And generosity, in this sense, is an act of trust. It's a declaration that we rely on God's abundance, not our own accumulation, for security. This trust also strengthens our faith and draws us closer to God. When we experience God's provision firsthand, our confidence in his faithfulness grows. Each time he meets our needs, he proves his love, reliability, and care. These experiences deepen our relationship with him as we learn to depend not on what we can earn, but on what he graciously provides. Over time, we come to know God as Jehovah Jireh will provide. This provision isn't just a financial matter. It's a testament to his presence, his power, and his desire to be intimately involved in our lives. By seeing God as ours, we also protect ourselves from the disappointments that come from relying on material wealth. Money can fail, possessions can be lost, and economies can crumble, but God's provision is steadfast. In Hebrews 13:5, we are reminded, "Keep your life free from the love of money and be content with what you have, because God has said, 'And never will I leave you, never will I forsake you.'" This is a profound promise of security, assuring us that even if our worldly resources diminish, God's presence and provision remain unshaken. He is with us in every circumstance, whether in abundance or need. Trusting God as our source of provision brings us into a state of peace. We no longer feel the weight of trying to secure our future or make everything happen on our own. Instead, we walk in a faith that is anchored the understanding that God holds our lives and our needs in his hands. This trust liberates us from the bondage of financial worry and the relentless pursuit of more. When we place our trust in God as provider, we live with the assurance that he knows our needs, cares for our well-being, and has a plan for every detail of our lives. This peace is the true wealth that comes from aligning ourselves with God as an ultimate source. A key aspect of focusing on God rather than money is developing a heart of contentment and gratitude. In a society driven by the pursuit of more, choosing contentment is a profound declaration of trust in God's provision. Philippians 4:11-12 captures this spirit through Paul's word. "I have learned to be content, whatever the circumstances. I know what it is to be in need, and I know what it is to have plenty. I have learned the secret of being content in any and every situation." Paul's contentment wasn't based on having wealth or living in comfort. It was rooted in a deep, abiding relationship with God, who met his needs regardless of his material circumstance. When we live with contentment, we shift from focusing on what we lack to appreciating what we already have.
This mindset guards us from falling into the trap of endless comparison and envy.

0: which only rob us of peace. The constant pursuit of more blinds us to the blessings already present in our lives. Yet by cultivating gratitude, we open our hearts to see God's provision in each moment, realizing that every good gift in our lives, from the smallest blessing to the greatest, is a reflection of His love. James 1:17 reminds us, every good and perfect gift is from above, coming down from the Father of the heavenly lights. Attribute allows us to see God's hand in every area of our lives, fostering a spirit of joy and appreciation instead of dissatisfaction and greed. Contentment and gratitude also transform how we view our resources. When we're content, we're less tempted to use money to fill emotional or spiritual voids. We understand that true fulfillment and peace come from our relationship with God, not from possessions or wealth. Instead of constantly seeking new ways to satisfy ourselves materially, we're free to use our resources to bless others. With contentment, we don't need to cling to money as a source of identity or security. We can let go, give, and live generously, knowing that our work and provision are found in God alone. Living a life of gratitude also deepens our connection to God as we become more aware of His daily faithfulness. By taking time to thank Him for His blessings, we align ourselves with His goodness and acknowledge His role in every aspect of our lives. Each expression of gratitude is an act of worship, a moment where we pause to recognize that God is our provider and sustainer. Psalm 107:1 calls us to this attitude. Give thanks to the Lord, for He is good. His love endures forever. Gratitude is not just an acknowledgement of God's blessings. It's a declaration of trust in His unchanging nature and His desire to care for us. Contentment is also a safeguard against the destructive forces of greed and materialism. When we find satisfaction in God's presence and provision, we are less vulnerable to the fleeting promises of wealth and status. The pursuit of money often leads to worry, stress, and a sense of inadequacy, but a life anchored in contentment brings. In 1 Timothy 6:6, Paul teaches, but godliness with contentment is great gain. True wealth, he suggests, isn't in possessions, but in a heart that is satisfied in God, regardless of external circumstances. By living with contentment, we model life that prioritizes God's kingdom over material gain. Our lives become a testament to others, demonstrating that joy and peace do not depend on wealth, but on a deep relationship with our Creator. We become a light in a world where many are caught in the relentless cycle of wanting more, showing that contentment is possible and that true satisfaction is found in God alone. And embracing contentment and gratitude, we align ourselves with God's purpose, finding fulfillment not in what we acquire, but who we are becoming in Him. We are free from the anxieties of striving for material success and instead walk in the richness of His love, peace, and grace, knowing that our Father has already provided we need. As we come to a close, remember that life's true fulfillment is not found in chasing after riches, but in pursuing the heart of God. Wealth, though valuable in its place, is fleeting, and what you can build with your own hands can only last so long. But a life anchored in God, one that seeks first His kingdom, finds an abundance that cannot be measured in mere currency. When we place God at the center, we gain access to His wisdom, His strength, and His provision, resources that far outweigh anything material. God calls us to live as stewards, not just of finances, but of purpose, impact, and eternal value. When we pursue Him wholeheartedly, He brings a richness to our lives that money simply cannot buy. Peace, purpose, and the joy of a life well lived in service to His calling. So let us chase after God with everything within us, trusting that as we do, He will provide for every needy, equip us with every resource, and lead us into a life overflowing with His blessings and favor. Chase after God and let Him be the source of your truth.
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0: This is John Jenkins for Teaching Missions International. Welcome to our encore broadcast of Dave's devotion for today. In today's devotion, That's Who Jesus Is, Dave reminds us of who Jesus is today, not the humble shepherd figure that we often picture him. And now, Dave's devotion. When you think about Jesus, what image do you see? If you watch television and movies about him, you might think he looks vaguely European, with blue eyes and light brown hair. If you think in terms of the Middle East, you might think of him as darker, with Jewish or Arabic appearance. If you culturalize his appearance in a different way, you might think of him as distinctly black. Most of us think about Jesus' appearance in some way, but today's passage from John's Revelation describes his appearance differently from all of those ways. So let's listen to it. When I turned to see who was speaking to me, I saw seven gold lampstands. There, with the lampstands, was someone who seemed to be the Son of Man. He was wearing a robe that reached down to his feet, and a gold cloth was wrapped around his chest. His head and hair were white as wool or snow, and his eyes looked like flames of fire. His feet were glowing like bronze being heated in a furnace, and his voice sounded like the roar of a waterfall. He held seven stars in his right hand, and a sharp, double-edged sword was coming from his mouth. His face was shining as bright as the sun at noon. When I saw him, I fell at his feet like a dead person. But he put his right hand on me and said, "Don't be afraid. I am the first, the last, and the living one. I died, but now I am alive forever, and I have the keys to death and the world of the dead." Revelation 1, 12 through 18. How do you feel about that description of Jesus? I've seen a lot of pictures of Jesus, and none of them ever show Jesus looking the way that John, the eyewitness of this heavenly scene, describes him. He doesn't look friendly. He doesn't look gentle and meek. He isn't a sweet little baby in a manger. Instead, when you look at him, you might really identify with John, who said, "When I saw him, I fell at his feet like a dead person." Most of us have a softer, less distinct view of how Jesus looks. But in today's passage, we see him as he really is. He's powerful. He's dangerous. He's frightening. But then he says, "Don't be afraid. I am the first, the last, and the living one. I died, but now I am alive forever, and I have the keys to death and the world of the dead." That should give us pause. Jesus cannot be domesticated by how we choose to think about him. He's the most powerful and dangerous and relentlessly loving person, and the mighty King of the universe. Everyone who has ever lived will eventually bow down and worship him. That's who Jesus really is today. And that is very good news. Thanks for listening, everyone. To learn more about Dave's devotions, get a transcript or replay a broadcast, visit teachmi.com/Dave. And please, join us again for a new devotion on Monday.
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Savior, He's Keeper, He's Healer, He's Jesus. I said, He's all those things and more. I said, He's all those things and more. Can we just take a moment tonight just to worship all the things that He is to us? I gotta take it back just a little bit.

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Block out all distractions and just say, you. We don't tell them as often as we should. So let's tell them tonight.

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I want to pick up from where I left off Sunday. And in case you weren't here for Sunday, this is Walk It Out Wednesday. This is the opportunity where we go deeper into the Word of God, and we also take some questions from you. And our subject was Don't Bury Your Dream. How many people got your dream with you? Don't bury your dream. It's easy to do that. It's easy to bury your dream. It's easy to let bad circumstances talk you out of hoping, talk you out of believing, make you settle for a life that's less than what God planned for you. You have to be tough to get what God has for you. Not just tough on the outside. People confuse tough and mean. I have met mean people that weren't tough. And I have met tough people that weren't mean. Don't get them confused. In an attempt to try to be tough, we act mean. But you can be mean all you want to. Tough is something you have on the inside that fortifies you and keeps you going all the time. So I want you to take that toughness from the Shunammite woman that we were preaching on Sunday, and we're going to go deeper into her. How many people enjoyed Sunday? Yeah. Shake hands with somebody and say, don't bury your dream. We're going to be in 2 Kings chapter 4. I'm going to go to some extra scriptures that I didn't have time to go into on Sunday. I'm going to go into some areas that I didn't go into before. And I want you to prepare yourself for that. 2 Kings chapter 4, verse 18 through 27. When you have it, say amen. Okay. You can stand on your feet. You might be standing a little while because I'm going to talk all in between. But you know how I am. I was preaching back in the day, we had readers. Read? What did he say? Yeah, I still like that kind of stuff. Yeah. Yeah, I still like that kind of stuff. Incidentally, the Shunammite woman is not an ethnicity, it's a location. It's like saying I'm a Charlestonian, I'm a Mississippian, okay? So when we call her a Shunammite woman, it is not an ethnicity, it is a location. It is where she lived. She is no doubt from the tribe of Issachar because Shunam was part of the inheritance of Issachar. The 12 sons of Israel, of which Issachar was a part, all received an inheritance of land except Judah, and Judah's inheritance was the house of the Lord. Levi, rather, the house of the Lord. And you have to understand that so that you can be clear about that. And the Bible says it fell on a day that Elijah passed to Shunam, where was a great woman, and he just left a poor woman. And I talked about that Sunday, the passages between the poor woman and the great woman. When the Bible calls her a great woman, it doesn't mean she's better than the poor woman. It means she's well off. So he passed to Shunam, where there was a great woman, and she constrained him to eat bread. And so it was. I love the word. Isn't it cool? And so it was. It's just the King James language. It's so nice. And so it was. It's not always right, but it's always nice. And so it was that as oft as he passed by, he turned in thither to eat bread. Now, I talked about there is a ministry of giving. There is a ministry of helps. And we don't talk about it much in church, but there are people, I bet you're in here right now, there are people in here that just have a giving spirit. And sometimes you get taken advantage of because you got a giving spirit. But if you're a giving spirit, you're creatively a giver. You don't have to wait to be asked to give. You'll come up with stuff. You're thoughtful. And the Bible said the liberal soul shall be made fat. And so when it says the liberal soul, it means that
that the liberal soul shall be made fat doesn't mean that you have money, because you can have money and still be stingy. You have a liberal spirit. And when you're a liberal spirit, God says he's going to make you fat. Now, he don't mean this way. Okay? Ice cream did that. But he says, if you're liberal, I'm going to give you more to be liberal with. If you're selfish, why would I give more to somebody who's not going to do anything with it? I give seed to the sower and bread to the eater. I'm not going to give you seed if you're not going to do anything with it but put it back. I give seed to the sower. And it's a frightening thing sometimes, because God will give you something to sow, and the enemy will be whispering in your ear saying, you need that yourself. But God has a way of giving it back to you. But I want you to understand, he doesn't always give it back to you through the same person you gave it to. I know this from experience. I've gone places to preach, and the check bounced, or the offering wasn't any good, or it was a bad check, or the account was closed. But yeah, in 50 years, I've had everything happen. But somewhere along the way, in a grocery store, in a department store, somebody will walk up to me and say, the Lord laid on my heart to sow this into your hand. Because you can't beat God's giving. God will find a way to get a blessing to you, even if he has to use your enemy. God will use your enemy to bless you. Are you with me? And she said unto her husband, behold, now I perceive that this is a holy man of God, which passes by us continually. That means he was always eating over her house. Like the good reverend on soul food. He was always coming over. She was always feeding him. He never asked her. She just did it. She was a great woman. Great people do great things because they have a great capacity, because they are thoughtful. God gives them capacity to live up to their thoughtfulness.

asked for it or not. Anybody like that, wave your hand. Yeah, yeah. And if you're like that, you have somebody in your family that's always telling you you crazy. They're using you. They're making a fool out of you. It don't take all that. And what they're doing is talking you out of your blessing. Because as you bless other people, God will bless you. Fat is, let me tell you what fat is. The man explained what fat was to me this way. When you fill your car tank up full of gas, and the tank is full of gas, and now it's spilling out, that's what fat is. All that your body didn't use, it spills out. See, this is overflow. So when God says the liberal soul shall be made fat, God says, I'm going to give you more than enough. You're going to have overflow. You're going to have gas running out into the street, all in your tires, all everywhere. The liberal soul shall be made fat. Why is he going to make you fat? Because he knows that you're going to keep giving. You're going to keep sowing. You're going to keep planting. You're going to keep giving of yourself, of your time, of your personality. Some of you can't even give a smile. You sitting up in church looking just as mean as a junkyard dog. But when you're a giver, you light up the room when you walk in the room. Now she says, let us make a little chamber, I pray thee, on the wall. And let us set for him there a bed and a table and a stool and a candlestick. Look at her designing a room, building a room. He ain't asked her for no room. And it shall be when he cometh to us that he shall turn in thither. Instead of being tired of him coming over, she wants to make it comfortable for him to come more. Wonder if you've made it comfortable for Jesus to come over. Wonder if you've made a room for him. Wonder if there's space in your life to have a devotional and have a relationship with Christ. Wonder if you have a bed and a table and candlesticks and a chair and you've decorated it in such a way that he doesn't have to break in. Because the Holy Spirit is a gentleman. He won't break in. He'll come in, but he won't break in. You have to invite him in. You have to be intentional about it. You can be evil if you want to, but if you decide not to be evil, you can be intentional about it and start worshiping. And if you really start worshiping, you will find out you cannot be evil and worship at the same time to save your life. You can't do it. You can be mad when you start. You can be mad because somebody came in, your ex-husband came in, and he's sitting on the back row with his new wife, and you got an attitude, and then the service gets good, and the Holy Spirit just washes all away. All that just comes away from you. Are you following what I'm saying? And it fell on a day that he came thither, and he turned into the chamber, and he lay there. And he said to Gehazi, his servant, call this Shunammite. And when he had called her, she stood before him. And he said unto him, say now unto her, behold, thou hast been careful for us. You have given care to me. With all this care, what is to be done for thee? This is, I love this word. I love this word. I think this explains so much of the Bible is reciprocity. In every relationship, there ought to be reciprocity. It, it, it,

you, you ought to be loving to me. It might not be the same way. It might not be the same thing. It might not be the same amount. I had a friend of mine gave me something for my birthday that I just couldn't believe it. I just couldn't even believe it. It was several years ago, but I just could not believe that I would receive a gift like that. When his birthday came around, I couldn't give him what he gave me because I don't have that kind of money. But to the limit that I could go, I went to the very limit and found him a watch. It was the last one in the world and had his name engraved into it and brought it up there and gave

him because I believe in reciprocity. I'm not just going to suck up the blessing and say, oh, you just nice. You just so nice. Oh, you so nice. You so nice. You don't ever do nothing. Cook dinner, make squash, make some cornbread, bake a cake. Get some cookies out. Do something so that you have reciprocity. That's what the Bible said. As long as the earth remaineth, it's in the book of Genesis chapter 8, there will be seed, time, and harvest. Harvest is reciprocity to seed time. There will be day and night. There will be winter and summer. These things are consistent. Whether you're saved or unsaved or holy or unholy, they're consistent. Reciprocity. You ought to be convicted if somebody keeps being nice to you and you don't do nothing. It ought to bother you. It ought to bother you. It ought to disturb you that you don't do nothing back. You ought to wash dishes sometime. You ought to cook sometime. Every now and then, when my wife is cooking a lot, I'll come in and beat her and lay out something and cook for her and just have something done just to say, you ain't got to always be standing over no stove cooking. Yes, reciprocity. You ought to do something. Are you hearing what I'm saying? So this woman had reciprocity. Say now unto her, behold, the prophet says, behold, thou hast been careful for us with all this care. What is to be done for thee? Wouldest thou be spoken for to the king or to the captain of the host? And she answered, I dwell amongst my own people. She bad. She bad. She said, I don't need nothing. You don't need to introduce me to the king or none of that kind of stuff. She said, I'm satisfied to dwell amongst my own people. So she definitely wasn't using him. When he offered her an opportunity to enter into his favor with the king, she said, I'm cool. I'm happy to be amongst my own people. And he said, what then is to be done for her? Look, he won't let her say no. He won't let her say no. What then is to be done for her? And Gehazi answered, verily, she had no child. She didn't say nothing about the child. Gehazi, who was Elijah's servant, says she has no child and her husband is old. So this is something she couldn't do for herself. I'm not going to explain that, but anyway. And he said, call her. And when he had called her, she stood in the door. And he said, about this season, according to the time of life, thou shalt embrace a son. Now, it's hard in the Western culture in the modern time to explain how important it was to women in the Bible days to birth a son. But let me take a stab at it. When you go back to the third chapter of the book of Genesis, the prophecy goes out to Eve that the seed of the woman shall bruise the head of the seed of the serpent, and the serpent shall bruise his heel. It is the first messianic prophecy. And it is given to say that some woman is going to come along. Eve thought it was her when she had Cain and Abel, and that's a whole nother story. And then finally Seth, she was hoping she would be the woman that birthed the one that got back at the serpent for how he tricked her. But the prophecy was for Mary. Are you hearing what I'm saying? But all through the Old Testament, you see women saying something they ain't saying no more. They give me a child lest I die. Hannah was crying out for a child, going in the temple moaning for a child. I don't know when I've seen somebody on the altar crying for a baby. I've seen some crying because they had a baby. But you have to understand, this is a cultural dynamic for Hebrew women, okay? And she said, nay, my Lord, thou man of God, do not lie unto thy handmaid. Now, she has already called him a holy man. But when he said that she was going to have a child, she said, don't lie to me. And this, the word has struck a nerve. It struck a nerve because this woman has come to a place that she's at peace now. She dwells amongst her own people.
She's a Proverbs 31 woman. She has a husband. She's doing good. She's doing business. She can afford to build a room onto her house for somebody who comes by occasionally. And she says, don't wake up my desire for a child. And in spite of that, the Bible says, and the woman conceived and bare a son at that season that Elijah had said unto her, at that season. Look at your neighbor and say, you got a season. You got a season to reap. After having seasons to sow, you're going to have a season to reap. It started out a season she was just cooking dinner. And then she had a season where she was building a house. She had a season she was decorating for somebody else to live in a part of the house that she didn't even live in. But as sure as she had a season to sow, she had a season to reap. And the Bible said now she has come into her season. How many of you feel like you're coming into your season? Type on the line if you're watching on the stream, I'm coming into my season. Even if you don't feel like it, even if you don't see it, even if the rent-to-own man came and took your TV out, just go ahead and just say it by faith, I'm coming into my season. Your spirit needs to hear your mouth confess, I'm coming into my season. It would do so much for your mood and for your attitude. I'm getting ahead of myself, but the way you talk to yourself has a lot to do with how much peace you have and how much contentment you have. And most of y'all that think that the devil is after you and the demons are tormenting you, it ain't the demons. You're doing that to yourself. You're feeding yourself poison. Oh, what if this happens? Oh, God, what if that happens? What if the other happens? Then you tell, I'm scared to death. I'm afraid. I don't know if I'm going to live long. Mama died when she was 27. I don't know if I'm going to make it. And you just feed yourself all that poison and wonder why you're not happy. But in her own season, she brought forth. You got a season coming. You got a season. Don't let the devil talk you into killing yourself and miss your season. Just because you had to sow a while before you got to it didn't mean you wasn't gonna get it. You got a season coming. And when the child was grown, now look at this. And when the child was grown, it fell on a day that he went out to his father to the reapers. Okay, so it's so much difference between having a grown child and having a little child. It's altogether different. It's just a whole different experience. You can say things to your grown children that you couldn't say when you were a child. And you got to learn, I'm going to just say this real quick and move on. You got to learn when to let them go and be grown. You got to give up your role, your controlling role as a mother or a father, and let them live their own life, whether you like that dress or not, whether you like that coat or not, whether you like that job or not. You lived your life. You made your choices. Even if it's a mistake, sometimes you got to let them make the mistake. But because of your need to be who you were, you can't transform into who you are. Oh, it got quiet, Jesus. Anyway, he's out there with his father. She sent him out to the father. It's interesting to note when he was little, he was with his mama. But when he got older, he went to be with his father. It's already told you his father was old, but he's still getting something from an old man that he can't get from his mother. See, there's something that you get from an old man that you can't get from a young one. It's a different level of reasoning. It's a different level of understanding. It's a different perspective because they have been where you have yet to go. You see, but I'm going to say this, and I'm getting myself in all kind of trouble, so I hope they don't put this on the internet. But we got so many young men trying to give advice to other young men who haven't lived any further than the young men they're giving advice to, and they're chief apostle at 19.
They got bodyguards and security guards and briefcases, and they're coming in, and this is my covering. This is my spiritual father. Really? You older than your daddy. And it's nothing wrong, because I started out preaching when I was 19. I love young people. But for me to teach on marriage at 19 or 21 would be totally different from me teaching on marriage to having raised my children. I've learned a whole lot of things that were theoretical that in reality didn't work out the way I thought it would work out. Can I get a witness? Is there a witness in here? I thought I knew something, but when them kids got through with me, they took me to school. I now have a doctorate. I have a doctorate degree in what works and what don't work. But we're losing our fathers. Paul said we have many teachers, but we only have one father. And don't fool around and lose your father. And don't let the enemy cause you to become disconnected with your father. He don't have to be perfect to be your father. He still gave birth to you. And he's old. And the boy has now a grown man, grown enough to leave. But he's still with his father. And he said to his father, maybe something he couldn't have said to his brother, "My head, my head." To be able to say where it hurts. Did you get that? To be able to say where it hurts. To be able to say what's wrong with you. To be able to confide in somebody who's not going to tell you business. Now, every old man is not a father. Gray hair don't necessarily make you wise. It just makes you gray. But if you find a real father, you ought to be able to say, "My head, my head." But today, we spend so much time trying to prove to our fathers that we don't need them. That we're not honest with them to say, "My head, my head." Sounds like to me the boy was having an aneurysm. I don't know. I'm just throwing in conjecture there. Whatever it was, it killed him. So it wasn't a headache. It wasn't a nosebleed. "My head, my head." And he said to a lad, "Carry him to his mother." And I talked about that Sunday, about there are certain things that your mother can do that your father can't do, a woman's instinct over a child. In fact, I was reading a periodical that was written by a physician, says that the cells of a baby never completely leave the mother. The baby leaves, but the cells of a baby stay inside of the mother. So that when the mother gets sick, part of the defense that's fighting for her to get well is coming from the leftover cells of the child. Woo-wee. I'm preaching way better than you shout. And when he had taken him and brought him to his mother, he set her on her knees till noon, and by noon he died. And she went up and laid him on the bed of the man of God and shut the door upon him and went out. Don't nobody do that with dead people. She took the dead child. She carried her dead grown son. Women get strong when it's their kids. You mess with their kids, they turn into Mighty Mouse. And she carried him and laid him on the bed. And I want you to sit down so you don't get tired. Now, but while you're sitting, remember I'm still standing. And I'm older than two-thirds of you, so if you tired from standing in a few minutes, you ought to be praying for me and speaking in tongues. Because I'm going to be standing for a while tonight, okay? And what I want you to see, this is what I want you to see that I didn't get to dwell on Sunday. I want you to see that this woman was highly favored. That the prophet gave her some, he did her a favor. He did her a favor she didn't even ask for. And I want to expose the misunderstanding
we have about favor. Because we think that if we are favored, or you know how we like to say, how you doing? I'm blessed and highly favored. We love to say that. Yeah, the favor of God is resting on me. Yeah, that's how I got that job. That was the favor of God. But the problem is we only associate favor with success. Oh, I'm doing so good. We only associate favor with success. And if you define favor only through success, then you can't explain what happened to this woman. Her child grew up and died on her lap. Her favor died on her lap. But she was still favored. Life is still going to be life, whether you have favor or not. People are going to die, whether you have favor or not. People are going to get sick, whether you have favor or not. People are going to leave you, whether you got favor or not. People are going to break your heart, whether you got favor or not. Don't let the devil tell you that you lost your favor because you lost your friend. Oh, I'm talking so good tonight. I think I'll dance while I'm standing up here. Favor is not equated to substance or wealth or good times or feeling good. You can go through a bad time and still have favor. Jesus increased in wisdom and stature and favor with God and favor with man, but he still got crucified. He was in the will of God, but he still bled out on the cross. He bled out because if the blood would have stayed in, it wouldn't have done us no good. He bled out for our redemption. He bled out for our deliverance. He bled out for our salvation. He bled out. Blind Bartimaeus got healed just in time to see the blood come out. And the blood came streaming down. He bled out. Glory to God. He'd been walking around with all that blood in him, but it didn't redeem anybody until he bled out. And sometimes you have so much favor that God will put you in a situation where you have to bleed out. And it's painful, and you don't like it. And you're in the Garden of Gethsemane, and you say, Father, if it be thy will, pass this bitter cup. That means he didn't want to do it. He didn't want to do it. He didn't like it. The Bible said he despised it. They despised the shame of the cross, but for the joy that was set before him. He looked beyond the present circumstance to see what was going to come out of it on the other side. I'm helping somebody right now. I can feel it. You're all sitting up soaking in the temporary circumstance. You're only going to be on the cross for a little while. After a while, you're going to rise again, and the cross is going to be empty. Do you hear what I'm saying to you? I'm talking to somebody. You, the only way you can endure a season of pain is to look beyond it. Don't look at it. Look beyond it. Look beyond it. Having an expectation, having a hope inside of yourself. Keep your hope. If you want to not bury your dream, you got to keep your vision. For without a vision, the people perish. I don't care if you got to get binoculars. I don't care if you have to get away from negative people and find somebody that believes in your dream. You need to be around somebody that is helping you to see beyond. It's still possible. It can still happen. You might be an old woman, Sarah, but you can still have a baby. Oh, you don't hear what I'm saying to you. Rahab, you might be a hooker, but you might end up in the lineage of Jesus Christ. They all don't hear what I'm saying to you. Ruth, I don't care that you were an idolatress. You can change on the road. She wasn't in church. She wasn't in a service. She wasn't in a ceremony. But right in the middle of the road, she said, thy God shall be my God. Thy people shall be my people. Where thou lodgest, I will lodge. Where thou diest, I will die. She had a conversion on the move. She had a conversion while she was walking. And she was converted by a woman that was depressed and discouraged and didn't even want to go on any further. Y'all don't hear me. Naomi don't have to be spiritual and happy to affect Ruth. Your mentor doesn't have to be perfect to affect you.
She was going through a bad time, worst time in her life. She wanted to rename herself. And all the while she's depressed, she's still winning souls. Oh, y'all don't hear what I'm saying to you. She wasn't preaching and singing and laying hands and slinging oil on nobody. She was there, call me Mara, which means bitterness. I went out full and I came home empty. And while she was talking all out her head, she was still affecting Ruth. Because sometimes your greatest witness is in your frustration and your test and your trial. And when I see you survive hell and high water, and I see you still going forward, even though you don't feel like going forward, your greatest witness might not come while you're on the mountain. It might come while you're in the valley at your lowest moment. See, you're not as powerful when things are going good as you are when all hell is breaking loose. There's something about all hell breaking loose that it brings something out of you where people can see you suffer and still be consistent. She was depressed, but she kept on walking. She was angry, but she kept on walking. She was hurt, but she kept on walking. I found out a long time ago, if you keep on walking, you can walk your way out of anything. If you just keep on walking, you ain't gotta feel like walking. You ain't gotta be excited about walking. You ain't gotta be happy about walking. But if you just keep on, the steps of a good man are ordered by the Lord. And if you just keep on walking in what God ordered, he didn't ask you to lock it. He just told you to walk it out. I think this is walking out Wednesday. So we need to walk out some stuff until people get healed and people get delivered. That's why the devil hates you now. I learned way more from my spiritual father in his times of grief, in his times of loss, in his times of testing and trial. I learned way more than I did in his times of success. I watched him suffer. I watched him go through turmoil. I watched him go through all kinds of stuff. And I thought, Lord, have mercy at the things I got to see. Because when you get close enough to somebody that you can see their wounds, that's what makes Thomas believe. Oh, y'all don't hear what I'm saying. When you see their wounds, see, you're trying to see their face, but you need to see their wounds. Blessed are they who have not seen, but yet they believe. But Thomas believed because he saw Jesus' wound. Jesus didn't hide his wounds from Thomas. He showed him his wounds, because his wounds was his deed of trust. It was his signature. It was his authenticity. It was his absolute proof that he was the same Jesus that was on the cross. And he said, let me show you my scars, not my stars. Let me show you my scars. The fact that I'm still here. I've been wounded. I've been depressed. I cried myself to sleep, but I'm still here. And I got favor, even when it doesn't look like I got favor. I got favor to be here. I got favor to still be standing. I got favor to be in my right mind. Somebody get an ass and settle the ass, because I got somewhere to go. I got somewhere to go, because I'm not going to let the devil talk me into thinking that I'm cursed. Some of you have allowed the devil to make you think there's a curse on your life, because you judge favor by your condition. But you need to judge favor by your position. Your condition is going to change all the time, but your position is going to stay the same. I'm still his child. If I'm broke, I'm his child. If I'm prodigal, I'm his child. If I'm in the hog pen, I'm his child. If I'm lonely, I'm his child. If I'm backed up against the wall, I'm his child. That's why you got to be careful about doing something to me, because I'm his child. Saul was wrong as rain, but David said, I'm not going to touch God's anointed. He's still anointed, even though he's wrong and stubborn. And even though he tried to kill me, I still respect the anointing that is on his life. I'm talking about being favored in a bad situation. Oh, God, I hope somebody's watching on the stream. I hope somebody's hearing what I'm saying to you. The devil's trying to talk you out of your favor and make you think that God don't love you, and you're claiming that you're living up under a generational curse.
you're all under the curse because you said you were. If you talk the curse, you're going to live in the curse. But if you talk the blessing, you're going to live in the blessing. Oh, you're on a type of a line. I'm still favored. I might be in a bad season, but I'm still favored. My roof might be leaking, but I'm still favored. They may have repossessed my car, but I'm still favored. Watch me. I'll get me another car. I'll come back around again. I'll buy me another house. I'll get myself together. Hallelujah. Hallelujah. Because the righteous man will fall 7 times, but he keeps on getting up. Glory to God. And just because you caught me while I was on the ground don't mean I'm not going to get back up again. Glory to God. The favor of God is not based on my condition. It is based on my position. My position is secure. In him I live. In him I move. Let me stop. I'm going too far. Let me stop. Let me pull myself off that tape. My God, I start a fight in here right now. You can't tell me I'm not favored. I've been through too much not to know that I'm favored. I've suffered too many things not to know that I'm favored. I've survived too many things not to know that I'm favored. I'm not perfect, but I'm favored. I'm not always prayerful, but I'm favored. I'm not always in God's will, but I'm favored. There's a favor that rests on me that's different from anybody else in the world. I ain't jealous of nobody. I ain't got to go see anybody's king. I dwell amongst my own people. I know who I am. I'm favored. The woman said, I ain't got no child, but I'm still favored. I don't need nothing. I don't need a thing. Look at how she saw herself. Look at her self-talk. Look at how she talked to herself. Well, why are you talking to yourself some other kind of way? She could have been complaining, I don't have no child. I got all of this house, and I don't have no child. She said, I don't need nothing. I don't need to go to the king. I don't need to borrow your favor. I don't need your influence. I got my own stuff. I dwell amongst my own people. I know who I am. I don't need you to tell me who I am. I don't need a title. I don't need a license. I don't need a decree. I don't need you to believe I'm a preacher. You can say I'm not a preacher all you want. There are preachers that don't do nothing but talk about other preachers. You have never heard me get up in the pulpit and give God's pulpit over to talking about another preacher, because God didn't call me to talk about preachers. He called me to talk about him. And I'm not going to get in God's holy pulpit and start talking about people, because the one you're talking about today, you're going to mess around and need tomorrow. Lord have mercy. Lord have mercy. Lord have mercy. Lord have mercy. Don't you feel that favor? The favor is coming off this stage. It's sliding down into the pews. It's getting in the aisles. It's coming out of my mouth. It's coming out of my spirit. It's coming out of my body. I don't have to have no help. I don't necessarily have to have no organ. The favor isn't coming out of the drums. It's coming out of me. I had favor in the storefront. I had favor when I didn't have money. I had favor when I had to hitch a ride to teach Bible class. But when I got to the class, I still had favor. Didn't I have favor? Didn't I have favor? Long time ago. Long time ago. On food stamps, I had favor. Backed against the wall, I had favor. Favor don't have nothing to do with your bank account. Favor has something to do with your soul account. I got favor. Favor, you can't see it. And this is how you're gonna walk it out. You're gonna walk in your favor. You're gonna walk in your favor, but you're gonna understand that your favor does not exempt you from life. People gonna hurt you. God, the fact that the boy died doesn't take away from the fact that God gave her the boy.
It wasn't a mistake. He died. Excuse me. He was grown, but he died. He lived a long life. Devil, you ain't gonna get this. I'm gonna keep on going. If I have to sneeze ever since, I'm gonna keep on going. He still had favor. She got to see him grow up. She got to see him turn into a grown man. He didn't die till he was grown. Still is favor from God. There is always something to be thankful for. There's always something to be grateful for. You have to choose what you're going to look at. It's the way you tell your story to yourself that's making you sick, that's making you mad, that's making you frustrated. I can take the same story and spin it around and show you God. We could be at Hell's Kitchen and I'll still show you God. You can make your bed in hell and I'll still show you God. You can be sick with leukemia and I'll still show you God. You can be blind and can't see and I'll still show you God. Blind Bartimaeus couldn't see a thing, but he heard Jesus was passing by. I thank God for good ears. My eyes might be bad, but my ears are still good. And faith coming by hearing, and hearing by the word of God. I'm not supposed to walk by sight. It depends on what you say to yourself, what you get. Tell your neighbor, I got favor. I still got favor. I might be in a bad season, but I got favor. I may be knocked down to my knees, but I got favor. I may have to crawl across the floor, but I got favor. I may be lied on, but I still got favor. I may be in the hog pen, but I still got favor. The prodigal son had enough favor to know he could still go back home. He'd been with the harlots. He had spent all his money. He was broke. He had disgraced his father, but he said, I will arise and go to my father's house. He never for a moment thought his father wouldn't take him back, because he knew even in his mess, he was still his son. He said, I'm no more worthy to be called thy son, but I'm still your son. Make me a hired servant. I'm coming home. It was favor that brought him back home. It was favor that brought him to his senses. It was favor that stopped him from eating with the swine. It was favor that caused him to survive enough to get back to his father's house. It was favor that made them kill the fatted calf. And you know why they killed the fatted calf? Because without the shedding of blood, there is no remission of sin. It wasn't that they killed a calf just so they could throw a party. Something had to die so something could live. I heard the Father. Let me tell my child. I heard the Father say,

might live, and he kept on walking. And that's what you got to do. You got to keep on walking. When you feel good, when you don't feel good, you got to keep on walking. Hallelujah. This is Walking Out Wednesday. Somebody ought to take a little walk and let the devil know I'm going to keep on walking. If the kids don't call, if the car don't start, if I have to move in the garage, I'm going to keep on walking. If I have to get a part-time job, if I have to flip hamburgers, I'm going to keep on walking. I got favor, favor in my hands, favor in my feet. I got favor all over me. I said I got favor all over me. Somebody give him 30 seconds of crazy praise. Crazy, crazy, no, crazy praise.

this is what I'm wanting you to see. This is what I'm wanting you to get out of the text. That just because you have favor doesn't mean that your life always goes right. Doesn't mean that you win every battle. Doesn't mean that everybody believes in you and everybody receives you. They hated Jesus. They conspired against him. They tried to make his life a living hell, but he kept on walking. They despised him. They called him Beelzebub. They said he was a wine bibber, but he kept on healing the sick and raising the dead. You think the victory is to change somebody's mind about you? Let them think whatever they want to think. Let them say whatever they want to say. If you got the favor of God, that's something you can't take from me. God has anointed me to do this. And come hell or high water, if I get ready to do this, can't nobody stop me. If I get ready,

No, I want you to sit down, sit down, sit down. I'm just talking to you. I'm supposed to be teaching. But I got this little preach on me right now. I'm trying to calm it down, but I got you to. Bobo, chat, hey, hey, bo, chat. Hey, bo, chat, hey, hey, hey, ho. He bo, chat, hey, hey, hey. He babo, chat, hey. I'm trying to teach, but I feel something stirring up in my belly. Good God Almighty. Hallelujah. Are there any mamas in the house? What would you do if your child died on your lap? Died right on your lap. And even then, she took him up and laid him in the bed. She didn't bury him. She didn't plan no funeral. She laid him in the bed and got on an ass that said, slack not thy bitty. And I told you, donkeys don't even move fast. She must have been kicking the donkey. Because when I'm after something, don't get in my way. I said, when I'm after something, don't get in my way. If I decide I'm going after something, you better move. You better do stuff you don't normally do.

because I'm going somewhere. The favor of God is on me, come hell or high water. If I tell you, now look at this. She went to the man of God. The prophet said God had hid it from me. So you can be a true prophet and still not see everything. You can be a prophet of God and God hides certain things from you. God is not going to explain himself to you. He is not going to show you everything. Some things are going to catch you off guard, even though you're a prophet. Prophet enough to speak the child into existence, but not prophet enough to see that he was dead. Are you hearing the oxymoron between the two things? Because when I'm on, I'm on. But when I'm off, I'm just a person. And the Lord hath hid it from me. And then he says, Gehazi, take my rod and go. You mean I have rode all the way up here on the back of a donkey to see you, and you sent your servant with your rod? You didn't come yourself? I came to see you. When I saw your servant, I said, it is well. Which lets you know I didn't come here to talk to none of your minions. I went back to the source. Sometimes you got to go back to the source. You can't go to the armor bearer. You got to go to the source, the one who said it in the first place. And when she made it to the one who said it in the first place, he sent the servant with his rod, and he failed. Can you imagine what the devil said to her? Where are your favor now? The rod must not have no power in it. It didn't work. Gehazi came back and told Elisha, I tried it. It didn't work. Boy still dead. Time is passing. He done got hard and cold. He's stiff. Rigor mortis has set in, but his mama still believing. You went through a bankruptcy, but you still believing. Somebody living in the house that got repossessed, but you still believing. You hear what I'm talking about? You still believing. That's what I'm talking about. That's how you walk it out. You walk it out by faith. You walk it out by believing God. Yes, there are going to be voices that come up in your head and say you're a fool. Yes, there are going to be voices that come up in your head and challenge your faith and say it didn't work. You've been feeding this prophet. You built a room for this prophet and it didn't work. That word will leap over top of the fact that the prophet spoke the boy into existence. It will leap over top of the fact that the boy lived to be a grown man. And it will see, because you see, you got to understand something. You can do 10 things right and do one thing wrong, and people will forget everything you did right and throw it away over one thing they heard. Don't you count on flesh, because they'll say Hosanna today and crucify him in the morning. They will change on you in a minute, leave you standing by yourself. Of course she had voices saying, look at this. But Elijah said, I'm going myself. And Elijah didn't even use his rod. He got on top of the corpse. Yes, sir. Yes, sir. Yes. The corpse, a deteriorating corpse, has so much fungus and bacteria on it that they used to tie people to corpses as punishment for murder until the infection from the corpse got into the murderer and killed him. And Elijah laid on top of something that should have killed him. But because he was stronger than the bacteria, he was stronger than the fungus,
He was stronger than the molecules. He was stronger than the infection.

who I am, and I'm gonna have more influence over you than you have on me. I'm not gonna get cold because you cold. I don't have to hide from you. I don't have to practice witchcraft because you're a witch. I can walk right through the witches. You can get your roots out, and I'll get mine out, because I got the root of Jesse, and I got the seed of Abraham, and I got the power of the living God. I ain't scared of you. And so the Bible takes the time to tell you that the flesh of the boy waxed warm because it is implying that it was cold. That means when Elijah laid on him, he was cold. And if you ever touch a dead body, you know what I'm talking about. He's cold. If the body is cold, he's also stiff. There is no movement. There is no action. There is no noise. There's no leaping of the hands. There's no jumping of the feet. There's certainly no sneezing. But he progressively got better. Nobody knew he was warming up but Elijah. Because you can't see temperature. And the Bible said, I don't need to be up here tonight, y'all. I'm sorry. I'm messing up to walk it out on Wednesday. The Bible said that he started sneezing. That was an outer sign of an inner change. The waxed and warm was just a secret between the prophet and the body. And nobody knew that the temperature was changing. There are some of you, your circumstance still looks the same, but you can feel a change in the temperature. You can feel a change in the temperature. And I came to serve notice on you that you're not wrong about it. It may not move yet. It may not make any noise yet. But if you feel it getting warm, believe what you feel. The Bible said the flesh of the boy waxed warm. And the prophet just kept on laying there. After a while, he sneezed. And he sneezed 7 times. And on the 7th time, which is the number of completion, it was over. But what I want you to see is not the promise. It's the process. How hard the process was. The process had disappointment in it. The process had failure in it. The process had disillusionment in it. The process had disappointment in it. But she kept on walking. Just because you didn't get what you want the way you envisioned it, when you thought it was going to come out a certain way, that mean it's not going to happen. God is teaching you to be tough. God is teaching you to be relentless. God is teaching you. See, having the baby was easy. She didn't have to work to have the baby. It was fun having the baby. She didn't have to believe God to have the baby. The prophet just spoke it and said, about this time next year, the baby's going to come. Nothing was required of her to birth the baby except to push. But when he died, the work moved from the prophet to the woman. And the woman had to believe God in the face of failure. I wish I was preaching to somebody that's standing in the face of failure. I hope somebody's online that's standing in the face of failure. God's got you online. Tonight is your night. He's got you listening at this word to let you know that you're in the process. You're not in the promise yet, but you're in the process. You learn more about God in the process than you do in the promise. God will take care of the promise all by himself, but the process is for your edification. The process is for your anointing. The process is for your strength. The process is to make you tenacious. The process is raising you. He's maturing you. He's fathering you. He's mothering you. He's adopting you. Hallelujah. The Bible said that the whole earth will groan
prevail in pain, waiting for the adoption to wit. The whole process was in turmoil, and we're living in a world that's bubbling right now. It's in turmoil right now. It's rocking and reeling right now. Everything is shaking right now. See, I was at Katrina. It wasn't the rain or the wind that killed the people in Katrina. It was when the levees broke, when the foundations started cracking. That's when the water got bad and people started drowning in the water, and the alligators and the snakes start moving through the water, and I'm watching our foundations crack. Our foundations are cracking. Our foundations are cracking. And 1,000 may fall at my right side, and 10,000 may fall on my left side, but I refuse to lay down and tell myself that I got to be one of them. It might be somebody that go, but it ain't got to be me, because greater is he that is in me than he that's in the world. Clap your hands and praise him. Give me one of them questions. Before I have a fit up here and roll down this aisle and start dancing in the middle of the aisle. Because I feel an unction in here. I feel a power in here. I feel a flow in here. I feel a divine move of God in here. Come on, shout yes, somebody. Shout yes! Shout yes!

Here's the question. I love this question. Because of the trauma that happened in my past, how can I ever see myself as worthy of God's oil? Sweetheart, let me tell you something. If you didn't have no trauma in your past, you still wouldn't be worthy of God's oil. God does not give us his oil because we are worthy. The woman had the alabaster box, and it was filled with spikenard, which is a fine Indian perfume. The alabaster box was designed for the richest of ointments because it held the smell on the inside. The oil is in the container, and the container is wrapped around the oil. And in spite of how strong the oil was, it never changed the container. Y'all don't hear what I'm saying. That's going to hit you tomorrow morning. We have this treasure in earthen vessels, that the excellency may be of God and not of us. I don't care how anointed you get, your flesh is still flesh. You don't believe it, just stop bathing. You don't believe it, just don't put on deodorant. Don't brush your teeth in the morning. Your flesh is still flesh. Anointed, bad breath, smelling, musty arm flesh. But it's still got oil in there. And I can still cast out a devil with bad breath, because one thing don't have nothing to do with the other. That is alabaster is alabaster, and that is spikenard is spikenard. And don't get confused. The problem with the church is we think that if we have the spikenard long enough, it will change the alabaster, but it won't. The woman broke the alabaster, and it shattered on the floor. And the spikenard changed the whole room, but it didn't change the alabaster. We have this treasure in earthen vessels, but having the treasure in earthen vessels does not change the vessel. But when he shall appear, mortality shall put on immortality. All this Holy Ghost I got on the inside is not going to change my mortal body. Oh, but when he appears, it's going to change everything. And when it does change it, it's not going to be because I'm worthy. So the devil is trying to convince you that the trauma is stronger than grace. So what I want you to understand is God said, my strength is made perfect in your weakness. When you are weak, then am I strong. So I want you to let go of the idol of your trauma, because you have made your trauma a god in your life. And you are saying, how can I receive the oil when I had the trauma of my past, as if the trauma was stronger than the triumphant? And by the way, everybody in here had trauma in their past. Everybody in here, me first, I'm first one in line. Paul said, I'm chiefest amongst sinners. We're not here because we are worthy of God's oil. I'm not preaching because I'm worthy to preach the gospel.

But God, who is rich in mercy, wherein he hath loved us, hath chosen us. Are there any chosen people in here? You're chosen. You're chosen. And it has nothing to do with your worthiness. Now, you

the Lord Jesus more than you confess the past trauma, the trauma will have to let you go. And it's going to be gradual. It's going to wax warm. It ain't going to be red hot. It's going to wax warm. Every birthday, it's going to get a little warmer. Where are my real people at? All the real people know how long it takes you to get past your past. And you still working on it. Because every now and then something triggers you and you snap back to where you were. Can we be real? Can we be real in here? Can we be real in here? This is what gets me in trouble. Because some of these churches try to pass themselves off as something they are not. There are no perfect churches. And if you find one and go in there, then it's not going to be perfect. And you let people stand up and tell you stuff that's completely contrary to the scriptures. When the scripture said there is none good but the Father, none righteous, no, not one. And you let them get up and parade around in suits and tell you how righteous they are and how righteous their church is and everybody dancing and shouting and you feeling all bad. Don't let the dance fool you. It's still feet of clay. We see through a glass darkly, but then face to face. Next question, why is it that oftentimes God doesn't give us the details of the promise that he has for us? The death of her son in the story. Well, Lord. Now, let's play this back. Let's play this back and let's rewrite the text because we rewrite the history anyway. So let's rewrite the text to go along with your thesis. Okay, great woman of God, who has been a blessing to my prophet over and over again and built him a room, I am going to give you a child, and he is going to grow up and die in your lap. She couldn't handle the truth. Every time the boy took a nap, she'd be in the room saying, "You breathing?" God gives you what you can handle. God, it's not God's job to let you in on details. Because if you're going to walk by faith, faith don't give you details. Abraham said, me and the lad are going yonder to worship, and we will come back again. But he didn't know how. He was going to stab that boy. He raised his knife to stab his son, expecting God to raise him up. God was going to raise up a son, but it wasn't Abraham's son. God never told Abram that he had a ram in the thicket until Abram had raised his hand to kill his son. And then when he raised his hand, God said, now I know. See, I couldn't find out if I'd have given you all the details because you would have known this was just a dress rehearsal. But I wanted you to walk all the way up on the hill fully persuaded that you were going to offer him up as a burnt offering. A burnt offering, not just a slain offering, but a burnt offering was where all the blood drained down into a pan and the flesh was set on fire. And it was his son. Can you imagine? I would act like I was deaf. I'd say, what you say? What you say? I can't hear like I used to hear. What you say? You want me to raise a knife and slay my son? And let the pan catch his blood?

0: and then take the wood. Daddy, I see the knife. Daddy, I see the wood. The knife represents his judgment. The wood represents the cross. That's why Isaac had to carry the wood, because he's acting out how Jesus is going to carry the cross. Y'all don't hear what I'm saying to you? Do you hear what I'm saying to you? And he's carrying the wood, and he said, Daddy, I see the knife and I see the wood, but I don't see the sacrifice. But what he didn't know is that right over his shoulder, God had a ram tied. What God got for you is tied. What God got for you is tied in the thicket. And you're not supposed to see it right now, or you wouldn't need faith. For faith is the substance of things hoped for and the evidence of things not seen. I'm going to do one more. How do you maintain faith when evidence contradicts the promise? It's supposed to. That's why you got faith. If the evidence agreed with the promise, if a man, let me put it to you the way scripture says, if a man seeth that which he hopes for, why does he yet hope for it? It would be silly for me to be standing up here saying, I believe God to let me walk. Because I can walk. Now, if I was paralyzed from the waist down, now the evidence is defying the faith. And the faith becomes the substance of the thing that I hope for. But if I see that which I hope for, why would I yet hope for it? So God doesn't always show you everything to perfect your faith, so you don't ruin things, so you don't meddle with things. I was praying for one of my children one time. I was praying because they were going through something, and I didn't want them to go through nothing. And I was praying, and I was praying, and it was hard. It wasn't no little something. It was a big old something. And God said to me, when are you going to learn that I know how to raise your children better than you? When are you going to learn that I'm better at being a father than you? No, I'm not going to tell you how I'm going to do it. I'm not going to tell you when I'm going to do it. I'm not going to tell you how long you got to wait. I'm not going to tell you what you got to go through. I mean for you to suffer with it. I mean for you to sweat till drops of blood come out. I mean for you to rock them in your arms and hold them, because I'm bonding you through the trouble. I'm shaping you through the trouble. I'm perfecting you through the trouble. I'm using the trouble to bless you. And if I did it like you want me to do it, you want me to do it like instant grits. Now, most of you young people, that's all y'all know is instant grits. But these old folks know how long you had to cook them old grits. You had to put them grits on low, and you had to wait a long time before they bubbled. And you had to get them right and put a little cream in them, a little carnation milk in it, and let it bubble up. Come on, talk to me, somebody. And drop a little butter over in it, a little salt water, and let it stir up. And you had to stand there like your grandmama and stir it. And you remember how her arm was all fat, and it'd be stirring up them grits? Come on, somebody. Come on. See, you used to instant grits. There is no instant Jesus. Because it is the journey that defines him. When I walked up Del Rosa, up the cobblestone streets of Jerusalem, and imagined in my mind that I'm walking on the same bricks that Jesus walked up. And I noticed that God didn't just put him on the cross. He let him walk it out. With the wood on his back so heavy that it bent him over. And then to Simon of Cyrene, to help him lift up the cross. Because Simon was there for that one moment. For that one moment. And God will raise you up for one moment. One moment. He will put you up for one moment. He will put you in a position to change somebody's life. He raised you up and put you in that position to do one thing. Other people he's going to use for many years. Some people he's going to use for a moment. One man's on the cross, and God used him for one moment to say, remember me when you get to the kingdom. Remember me doesn't mean I think you got Alzheimer's. Remember me. As often as you do this in remembrance of me. So he had one loaf of bread. And the Last Supper, I got to quit. He had one loaf of bread. I don't have to quit. So he had one loaf of bread. Say, I have one loaf of bread. And I give you a piece, and I give you a piece, give you a piece, give you a piece, give you a piece, give you a piece, give you a piece, give you a piece, you a piece, and you a piece. And I say, remember me. Then all y'all got to come together. Come on. Come on, come on, come on, come on, come on. That's how you remember him. You remember him because there are many members in the body. Come on, somebody. Many members in one body. How can the foot say to the head, I have no need of him? That lets you know what God means when God says, remember. Are you hearing what I'm saying?
1: Yes, sir.
0: Bow your heads, let me pray for you. You're watching online, bow your heads, I want to pray for you. I want to pray for you because God has said some serious things to you. I hope you took some notes. Not just of what I said, but of things that God said to you about what I said. He spoke to specific situations that are going on in your life right now. And he's telling you not to bury your dreams. And now, tonight, he's telling you how. He's telling you how to put the bread back together. He's showing you how not to let discouragement deter your destination. He's giving you the courage to fight on. Though the vision tarry, wait for it. Father, as we bow our heads tonight, oh God, we bow our heads in an uncertain world. At a crazy time, when the world is in turmoil, chaos is everywhere. We bow our heads at a time that our government has shut down. We bow our heads at a time that thousands of people don't have a job. We bow our heads at a time that hatred is rising up like moraine and peaking in our neighborhoods. We bow our heads at a time that the riverbed is dry and there is no water there. We bow our heads at a time that we can't sleep all the way through the night without trouble waking us up and troubling our spirits, for we know not whether the levees will hold. We don't know if the dam will break. We don't know if we will be swimming with alligators or waiting on rooftops. We don't know. We bow our heads. We bow our heads to say, you're bigger than us. You're greater than us. You're stronger than us. You got more power than us. You see stuff we don't see. We bow our heads because we brought our little staff down there and it didn't work. This is a job for you. In my marriage, in my home, in my body, in my own mind. This This is a job for you. We bow our heads like children and ask you simple stuff like, show me how to think right. Help my thinking to get right. Some of us have inherited the thinking of our parents and our ancestors. We've adopted worry and we don't know where it came from. But we're going to divorce it tonight. We're going to dismember it tonight. And we're going to practice thinking on whatsoever things are lovely and are of good report. If there be any virtue, if there be any praise, help us to think on this thing. I'm asking you to be my therapist. Would you please be our counselor? Be our master physician. We all dressed up. We don't want nobody to know we're sick. We don't want them to know that we're cold and stiff, that the love of many has waxed cold, that we've become indifferent, that we are not passionate about you like we used to be, and we miss the fire we used to have that made us come to church, that made us rush out of the car to get in the house of God to praise your name. We want to walk through the house talking to you like you live with us. We open ourselves up to be reshaped because we have been marred in the hand of the potter. We're in your hands, but we're cracked in your hands. Make us again another vessel as seemeth good to the potter to make it. We thank you tonight. Because all around this room, like seeds planted in mama's garden, there are dreams all around this room. Dreams that have died in our life. Dreams that have embarrassed us in front of our friends. Dreams that have brought shame and guilt. Turmoil, dreams that we have not planted, that we have not trusted you with. But you spoke to us and told us, don't bury our dream. You never said don't plant it. You just said don't bury it. Tonight, let the seeds push their way up through the sod until a green leaf appears out of the dirt. The dirt will still be the dirt, but you will use it to feed the leaf. And neither one will change colors, but both of them are necessary in order for the fruit to come. So I'm going to bloom right where I'm planted. I'm going to stand right where I am and bloom right in this spot. I thank you, God, for the sweeping away of dark spirits, depressing spirits, antagonizing spirits. We spent more time thinking about what might happen than we spent thinking about you. We repent of making idols out of trauma. We spent more time looking up what could happen than we have spent looking for you. But I want to come back to you. Because in thy presence there is fullness of joy. And at thy right hand there are pleasures forevermore. And the things that used to give me pleasure don't give me pleasure like they used to. So I'm running back to you. I'm running back to you. For the joy I could not find anywhere else. I pray right now that a spirit of repentance would fall on this room. Until you become the ultimate priority in our lives, and not the newspaper, and not the news, and not the Times, and not that problem child, and not that thing. We have spent our time that we should have been praising you, talking about stuff that distracted us, and then we wondered why we had no peace. Let peace emerge. Let it come in, because when your peace comes in, my creativity is loose. My innovation is loose. When your peace comes in, my power and my authority is loose. When your peace comes in, it blocks the witches. It shuts down the warlocks. It destroys the curse. Let curses be broken in this room tonight. Let curses be broken online tonight. Let them be broken in people's living room, in people's house, on their couch, on their bed, in the dining room table, right there. Let the curse be broken. Tonight. Tonight I make a commitment. I will not bury my dream. I shall not die, but live and declare the works of the Lord. Now, Lord, while we are praying, while we are yet praying, most of the time, we just reach in and grab something and give it to you. We just do it. But while we are praying, we want to give an acceptable offering in your sight. The kind of offering that makes our baby sneeze. The kind of offering that wakes up our peace and joy. The kind of offering that'll give us a good night's sleep tonight. The kind of offering that will cause you to show us the ram in the bush. There's a ram right behind us. But until we lift our hands to offer that is most meaningful to us, we will not receive that which is most meaningful to you. And so I think tonight, I don't give carelessly or indifference, but with intentionality, I sow tonight. And Holy Ghost, I promise you, whatever you say give, whatever you ask of me, whatever you speak in my spirit, whatever you stir in my soul, I will plant that tonight like it ain't nothing, because it is not worthy to be compared to what you mean to me. In Jesus' name, amen. Now, priesthood, that's who you are. You're a royal priest. You're a holy nation. You are kings and priests under God. What say ye? Whatever the Holy Spirit spoke to you, whether you're online, whether you're miles away, whether you have a different currency, whether you're in a different time zone, it matters not. Show hell you are a priest of God. And give him an offering according to his excellent greatness. I need not give you a figure, because if you prayed with me tonight from a sincere place, the Holy Spirit is going to challenge your faith. You can't get this kind of word and not have your faith challenged. There are some things that money cannot buy. But I pray as I give you what I have, that you'll give me what you have. together, this service will be successful. Not because the bishop taught, but because the priesthood obeyed. Let the spirit of obedience rest in this house. As I sow my seed unto the King of Kings and the Lord of Lords, and do it with a smile, for God blesses the cheerful giver. The PMTs are in the aisle. Priesthood, stand and wave your sacrifice before the King. Wave it before him, because God has been talking business to us tonight. God has done some big stuff. He's healed some deep stuff. He's moved some stuff that we've been struggling with a long time. And as we wave the seed before you, we call it done. We call it done. I refuse to walk out of this door being the same person I was when I came in. Not after hearing this word. Not tonight. I will not dismember your message with my carnality. Sow it now. Pass your seed. If you got a seed all the way to the left, you online, you have an opportunity to walk to the top of the mountain and give your offering to God. This is not about YouTube and Facebook and Instagram. This is about your walk with God and where you stand with God. This is your covenant with God. So do it as doing it unto the Lord. You that are holding those seeds in your hands, stand with the praise that makes hell nervous. PMTs, serve the people of God. You've got a few minutes left on air. Don't let this one pass you by. Tonight was a special night. It had your name on it. It had your name on it. It read your mail tonight. This is Walk It Out Wednesday, right here at the Potter's House. If you're glad you're at the Potter's House, give him a praise right now. If you're glad you're at the Potter's House, give him a praise right now. I said, if you're glad you're at the Potter's House, give him some praise tonight. I wouldn't have missed this for the world. I wouldn't have missed this for the world. If you got something from God, can you give him some praise tonight? Yeah, right there in your house, right there in your kitchen. Give him some praise tonight. While we are yet standing, if there is any backslider who drifted away or walked away or fell away or got angry and fell out with people and left, if there's a sinner in this house that you know church but you don't know Jesus, we're going to end this service with you on the altar, and with the blood of Jesus, he's going to bleed out on you tonight. He's going to bleed out on you. He's going to bleed out. If you got the faith to come to this altar tonight, the blood of Jesus is going to bleed out on you, and you're going to leave changed and renewed and delivered by the power of God. I'm not going to beg you. I'm not going to plead with you. I'm going to give you an opportunity. I don't know it for sure, but I believe we're living in the last days. Any day now. Any day now. Don't be foolish and see the signs and don't read the signs. Come now. Come now. Thank God for these that have come. Come now. Come now. Is there another one? Come now. While the blood still runs warm in your veins. Come now.
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2: But the anointing which you have received of him abideth in you, and he need not that any man teach you, but as the same anointing teacheth you of all things, and is truth, and is

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3: 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It's our pleasure to spend this time in God's Word with you today. So let's sit and relax and learn, love and grow in Jesus. Stay tuned.

important to tell the truth. Hey guys, it's me again, Douglas, and as you can see, I'm wearing some armor. Yeah, because today I want to talk to you about the armor of God, specifically the belt of truth. Back in the day, soldiers used to wear armor made of iron or steel, and it would protect them in battle. And the Bible says that we should put on the full armor of God, which includes the belt of truth. Now, the armor of God is not physical armor. You know, it's not made of iron or steel, or definitely not cardboard like this. The armor of God is spiritual. These are dark days, and if we put on the full armor of God, we'll be able to take our stand against the devil's schemes. And you can wear truth like a belt in a suit of armor. Now, I don't know if you know this or not, but a belt is a pretty important part of a soldier's armor. Yeah, and sometimes it wouldn't even just go around their waist. It'd go up on their shoulders and all over the place. It'd be this whole big harness. And almost all of the armor would connect to that harness, that belt. So if you had chest armor, or you had armor on your arms or on your legs, it would all connect to that harness. It would all connect to the belt. And it would help to redistribute the weight, because armor was pretty heavy, and it would help everything stay in place. It was super important. And it's super important for us as Christians to wear the belt of truth, to speak what is true, to stand up for what's right, to not be deceitful or tricky, and to speak the truth in love. Our integrity matters big time. You know, it's so, so important for us to share the gospel, for us to tell people about the good news of Jesus Christ. But if we are liars, people aren't going to believe us, even if we tell them what's true. If we lie to somebody one minute and then tell them that Jesus loves them the next minute, do you think they're going to believe us? No, they won't. Our whole message means nothing to anyone if we don't speak the truth. And sometimes it can be really, really tempting to lie. For example, if my friends came and they wanted to play soccer with me, and I asked my mom if I could go play soccer, and she said, yeah, you can go play if your room's clean. Is your room clean? If my room is not clean, but I say, yeah, it is clean, do you think my mom will go let me play? Yeah, she would, because she trusts me. But what do you think's going to happen if she finds out that my room is not clean? Yeah, big trouble for Douglas. And then next time, if my friends want to play soccer, my mom asks if my room is clean, and I say it is, do you think she's going to believe me? No. Even if it is clean, she's not going to believe me. She's going to have to go check, because I've broken that trust. So seriously, guys, it is so important for us to speak the truth, to say what is true, and to do it in love, right? Like, if you think somebody is ugly, there's no good reason to go up to that person and tell them they're ugly. Even if you think it's true, that's not speaking the truth in love. God wants us to stand up for what's right, to not lie, and to speak the truth in love. So my challenge to you guys today is that you would put on the full armor of God, including the belt of truth, so that you'll be able to take your stand against the spiritual forces of evil. Hey guys, I hope you liked this video. And yeah, seriously, I hope that you will put on the belt of truth. It's so important to have truth in our lives. Jesus said that he is the way, the truth, and the life, and that no one comes to the Father except through him. So it's so important that we live in truth, the truth of Jesus Christ. Stand up for what's right. Don't lie. And speak the truth in love.

0: should go now, Zechariah. 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
1: Just a day's journey, Elizabeth, but not a burdensome one. You know how I look forward to my week of service at the temple.
0: What is it?
1: I often think about our years together, Elizabeth, and how God has provided us with so many good things. Yet, the one thing He has never given.
0: I know, Zechariah. But if God wanted us to have children, we would have had them. Now go. We all serve God in different ways.

0: never once offered the incense. Let him come and draw lots.
1: The number which we have all selected is 43. And remember, whoever is chosen for the honor of giving the incense offering will enjoy the blessing of heaven the rest of his life. Now, all raise a finger. 1, 2, 16, 17, 26, 27, 41, 42, 43. Zechariah, you have been selected to perform the incense offering.
2: You also are chosen to serve with me

0: Don't be afraid, Zechariah. God has heard your prayer. Your wife Elizabeth will give you a son, and you are to name him John. You will have great joy and gladness, and many will rejoice at his birth, for he will be great in the eyes of the Lord. He must never touch wine or alcoholic drinks. He will be filled with the Holy Spirit even before his birth, and he will turn many Israelites to the Lord their God. He will be a man with the spirit and power of Elijah. He will prepare the people for the coming of the Lord. He will turn the hearts of the fathers to their children, and he will cause those who are rebellious to accept the wisdom of the godly.
1: How can I be sure this will happen? I'm an old man now, and my wife is also well along in years.
0: I am Gabriel, who stands in the presence of God, and I was sent to speak to you and to bring you this good news. And behold, you will be silent and unable to speak until the day that these things take place, because you did not believe my words, which will be fulfilled in their time.
2: The evening blessing is being delayed. What is taking Zechariah so long to perform the incense offering?
3: Zechariah has seen a vision.
4: His voice has been taken away.

0: humans have with these things.
1: They can be entertaining.
2: I think it's messy.
0: Sticky!
2: Charlie, what do we say when we make a burp? Chris, I know your mother is babysitting for Mrs. Peterson so she can go Christmas shopping, but why do we have to take the brunt of it?
1: Aw, come on, Joy. Where's your holiday spirit? Besides, I thought everybody liked little kids. They're so cute and cuddly and... well, unpredictable.
2: I do like little kids, but Charlie, he's...
3: Gizmo grips to the rescue!
4: All right, you got him, Giz!
3: Whoa, but who's that me? I didn't!
4: I'll hold you!
2: When I get my hands on... Charlie!
3: He's gone again!
1: What are we gonna do?
2: We'll catch him, tag him, and release him to the wild.
5: Hi, kids.
6: Hi. I was just about to make Charlie his dinner. Are you ready to eat, too?
1: Hey, Mom, Joy can give you a hand. She was just saying how much she loves little kids.
6: Okay, great. Why don't you take Charlie, get him cleaned up, and I'll check on his soup.
2: Now look what you did. I don't want to take care of Charlie.
7: Not now, not ever.
3: Superbook!
2: No, Superbook, not now!
3: Guys, why don't I stay here and babysit Charlie while you...
8: With God, nothing is impossible.
2: Again! Bye! Charlie, look out for the
1: ground!
2: Gotcha!
1: Nice save, Joy. You're a natural at this babysitting stuff.
3: According to my geosensors, we have landed in Ein Kerem, a small town west of Jerusalem, and the time is shortly before the birth of Christ.
2: Ow! Oh, this is just great. We gotta get back home. We can't take care of Charlie 2,000 years ago.
1: Guys, shh, someone's coming.
2: Shh, now you be good. Oh, you're not listening.
1: Joy, keep it down.
2: Me? Tell that to Charlie Giggles.
6: Good day, children.
1: Hello.
3: Greetings.
9: How are you?
6: Are you and your brother newcomers to Ein Kerem?
2: My brother? What? No, we're not related. I'm just watching him.
1: Yeah, we're just kind of passing through.
6: Oh, well, I can offer you a place to stay if you like. My husband has gone to Jerusalem for his week of service at the temple, and it would be nice to hear children's voices in our home.
1: You don't have any children?
6: I have always prayed for a child, but I have never been blessed with one, and now I am too old.
2: Well, you know what they say. One person's blessing is another person's. Charlie!
6: Child, you will marry soon. Do you mean you will not want a baby?
2: Marry? Me? I'm 12.
6: And, as is the custom, your father will select a husband for you in a very few years.
1: Sorry, you're my best friend, Joy, but I promised my mom I'd finish middle school before I tied the knot.
2: Charlie! Yourself out, or he will.
6: There. Yes, you are a beautiful boy.
10: Elizabeth! Something has happened to Zechariah!
6: Zechariah, what is it?
10: Elizabeth, he can no longer speak.
11: He saw a vision in the sanctuary, and his voice was taken from him.
1: Whoa.
6: Zechariah. Oh.
10: He wrote this.
6: An angel appeared to tell me that you will bear a child.
2: What?
6: Because I questioned God's plan, he took my voice from me until he fulfills his promise.

0: Elizabeth, how do you know you're going to like having a baby around? You know, once he's born.
1: I've wanted a child all my life, Joy. Once I grew too old, I thought it would never happen. But it's clear that God must have a special plan for me. And for him.
0: But having a child is such a big responsibility. I mean, you're being so careful. You haven't left the house for over 5 months.
1: Yes, and my baby grows stronger every day. Now, can you finish the spices for the lamb the way I showed you?
0: I think so.
1: Thank you.
2: Hey, Joy, check this out. I've been using Gizmo's reference videos from our past trips to see if we've ever met Zechariah and Elizabeth, which we haven't. So we've been asking Zechariah about his family history, and since he still can't speak, we write down our questions and Gizmo translates.
3: Chris, now look what you did!
4: Joy, wait! It is very interesting. Zechariah says, "My wife and I are descended from the family of Aaron."
2: And with Gizmo's 3D printer, we'll be able to illustrate perfectly what we've learned. Gizmo?
4: I have used my 3D printer to create miniature but lifelike models of Moses and Aaron and...
2: Giz, this is you.
4: It is me, and it is because I did a test run. Would you give me that?
2: Wow, you actually spent time making a 3D selfie. Don't you think that's a little weird?
4: No, Chris. If I had made a life-size one dressed in plaid golf pants and a miner's helmet, that would have been weird.
2: Touchy.
4: Now, as I was saying, I have also made replicas of Moses and Aaron and... You know, I must admit, the Gizmo model is quite nice. Oops. And it comes equipped with the ever-popular lifelike extendo grip.
0: Giz, what are you trying to say about Moses and Aaron?
4: That they do not have the ever-popular extendo grip.
0: Gizmo!
4: Right. So, Zechariah and Elizabeth are descended from Moses and his brother Aaron. We met them, remember? Parting the Red Sea. And you'll be happy to know that Moses and Aaron are designed to withstand the plagues of Egypt. That's locust and flies and...
0: No, that's dinner. Spices for the lamb.
2: Joy, what Gizmo's trying to tell you is that we've cross-referenced other people we've met who were also descended from Moses and Aaron.
4: And we came up with, him.
0: And who is he?
4: John the Baptizer.
2: No, listen, we met him almost 30 years from now, preaching around the Jordan River.
0: And they're all related? If John is descended from the same line as Zechariah and Elizabeth, and we met John 30 years from now, when he was in his 30s, you don't think their baby is going to grow up to be John the Baptizer? We have to tell them.
2: Joy? No!
4: You cannot tell them!
2: Joy, you have to consider what you're about to do!
4: Oh, no! It is a time whirl!
5: We can't leave without Charlie!
4: Joy, you must hurry!
2: Wait for Joy! Over there.
4: Chris, we are on a deserted road between Nazareth and Ein Kerith. They could be anybody. However, if we travel in that direction, we could be back with Joy and Charlie by midday tomorrow.
2: Yeah, I hear you, Giz, but I'm smelling dinner.
4: This is not a good idea, Chris. Wait for me.
2: But I know we've met you before. You're Mary. You and Joseph are having a baby and...
1: Yes, I am with child. But how do you know?
4: Chris may have you confused with... Yes, that's it. He has you confused with a woman named Elizabeth who we know. She and her husband,
1: wait.
4: Zechariah.
1: You know Elizabeth and Zechariah? Elizabeth's my cousin.
2: Your cousin?
1: Yes, I am on my way to visit her now.
4: Elizabeth?
2: At her home.
1: Yes. An angel appeared and told me that she's also having a baby. He said to me, "Do not be afraid, Mary.
6: For you have found favor with God. And behold, you will conceive in your womb and bring forth a son, and shall call his name Jesus. He will be great and will be called the Son of the Highest. And the Lord God will give him the throne of his father David. And he will reign over the house of Jacob forever. And of his kingdom there will be no end.
1: How can this happen? For I am a virgin.
6: The Holy Spirit will come upon you, and the power of the Highest will overshadow you. Therefore also that Holy One who is to be born will be called the Son of God. Your relative Elizabeth is also going to have a son, even though she is old. No one thought she could ever have a baby, but in 3 months she will have a son. Nothing is impossible for God.
1: The night will be cool. Stay by the fire. Tomorrow we will arrive at Elizabeth's home.
2: I told you we'd met her before. Mary's baby is going to be Jesus, who grows up to be the Savior of the world.
4: And her cousin Elizabeth's baby will be John the Baptizer.
2: Tell me something I don't know.
4: Your shoe's on fire. You keep the blanket. I'll sleep by the fire.
3: Phew. Finally taking a nap.
4: Elizabeth! Zechariah! You've got company!
2: Joy, we're back!
3: Chris, we're up here!
2: Zechariah, it's Elizabeth's cousin, Mary.
3: Is Elizabeth's cousin Mary the mother of Jesus?
7: Elizabeth! Elizabeth! God has blessed you above all women, and your child is blessed.
8: How does she know?
3: Mary doesn't even look pregnant.
1: Why am I honored that the mother of my Lord should visit me? When I heard your greeting, the baby in my womb jumped for joy. You are blessed because you believed that the Lord would do what he said.
9: Oh, how my soul magnifies the Lord. How my spirit rejoices in God, my Savior. For he took notice of his lowly servant girl. And from now on, all generations will call me blessed. For the Mighty One is holy, and he has done great things for me.

0: said it, and it has come to pass. A boy has been born to Zechariah and Elizabeth. You cannot choose any name but his father's.
1: No. His name is John.
0: What? There's no one in all your family by that name. Zechariah, what name do you want your son to have? He's asking for something to write with. Get him his tablet.
2: Excuse me. Coming through. I have his tablet right here. It says his name is John.
0: What? Let me see that.
3: Praise the Lord, the God of Israel, because he has visited and redeemed his people. And you, my little son, will be called the prophet of the Most High, because you will prepare the way for the Lord.
4: Charlie, I bet you're hungry as usual.
5: Hey, Joy, I thought you said...
4: I don't want to take care of Charlie. Not now, not ever.
6: Ever!
4: You know, I did say that. But with God, nothing is impossible. 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

mountain to mountain, valley, rivers and seas everywhere, the gospel of the Lord, the gospel, salvation has to be preached all over. And who has to take it? It's me and you. And we do it all the time. And we do it in music as well. The message is in the music. That's why we always tell you to share. Hello. Hello, hello. And how are you doing? How was your week? What's going on? How are you feeling? Well, I'm inviting you to join me. Keep me company for the next 1 hour as I blaze you some music this evening. Yeah, Joanne Prince, the Joanne Prince Gospel Show. Every weekend right here on your favorite radio station, we're bringing you sweet gospel music. Well, today I feel a little ambitious. I'm gonna do a twin spin of the artist and see how far I could carry that. Before I complain is this one. So that was Bijan Pierre. Yeah, yeah. Hello, hello to all our listeners on GL365 Radio there in Houston, Texas. 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Unity Gospel Radio. Gospel Vibes FM. Wherever you're listening from. Don't keep it a secret. Tell somebody. Help us spread the good news of salvation through music.

just turn your head from side to side, huh? We bring you great gospel music. The message is always in the music. I'm going to the Twin Spin, and so let's touch Emron Henry. We calling on Yahweh.

on the highest praise rhythm, hot and red, that fire. Burning down some things, I tell you, that's a fireman out of St. Lucia. He always has some fire ready to burn up something, anything that doesn't look like God, anything that tends to hold us hostage, anything that's gotta go. You gotta put some fire in there. Holy Ghost fire, all right? Holy Ghost fire. Always say Holy Ghost fire, not just fire, because you don't want to be charged as an arsonist. Oh, Lord, so if you could be someone in the Bible, who would it be? 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Lieutenant Stingy.

0: worship old school medley. And I know many of you remember these from Sunday school yesteryear, many years ago. So I'm gonna go to Patricia Bowen, Papa Son. Now you're my winner. I'm gonna do a twin spin of Patricia, all right? I'm gonna give you some songs to clap and sing this afternoon, this evening, this morning, whenever. I am a winner. Are you a winner?
1: I'm ready.
0: Are you a winner?

Patricia Bowen, Running From My Life. From that into this, we head over to St. Vincent. Bridget Blue Chia, Mickey Asidong. From Running From My Life, Mickey Asidong, Mickey Asidong, Tal.

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How many of you know that one? And all the lyrics to it.

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Started off with a twin spin, reggae music, and just end up meddling. Yeah. And lots of music for you to dance, wave, rejoice. You know the theme, you know the vibes. We like to rejoice. I like to know that people are happy and people are having a good time. Coming from work, you don't know what to expect on the road. People are so unhappy, people are miserable, and it's just a crazy thing. Well, we got the love of God, we got the love of Christ, and we just have to let the world know that Jesus lives in us, and we can't be ashamed, we can't be afraid. So whatever you do, let your light shine before men. Let them see the good works. Let them see a smile on your face, your ways, your lifestyle, whatever. Let it shows, let it reflect the Christ in you. All right? I'm trying. So if you agree with me, just go ahead and raise your hand. Somebody will see you. They ask you why you're raising your hand. Say they ask a question on the red when you're raising your hand. Or you're just raising your hand because you love God, right? So until then, always remember to keep it locked on your favorite radio stations, all right? All right, you said yeah, you raise your hand. Joanne Prince, the Joanne Prince Gospel Show, signing off, saying goodbye. Until next time, God love you, I love you. And you are to love somebody else.

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2: 56, we believe. In 2 Samuel chapter 7, God makes a covenant with David, promising that his throne will endure forever. David responds in humility, recognizing that every victory comes from the Lord. 2 Kings chapter 8 then shows God giving him success in battle, a sign that the promise was already unfolded. In Acts chapter 2, verse 22 to 47, Peter declares that Jesus is the fulfillment of God's promises to David. Raised from the dead and exalted as Lord, Christ is a true king whose reign has no end. The Holy Spirit's outpouring confirms that God's kingdom is breaking into the world. Proverbs chapter 14, verse 4 to 14 contrasts the paths of wisdom and folly, showing that lasting fruit comes from righteousness. Just as David trusted God's word and Peter proclaimed its fulfillment, we are invited to believe that God's promises lead us on the way of life. God's word never fails. Today, ask the Holy Spirit to anchor your heart in His promises and give you courage to live in their fulfillment. Our scripture readings for today is 2 Samuel chapter 7 and 8, Acts chapter 2, verse 22 to 47, and Proverbs chapter

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1: If you tell me you're a non-gifted Christian, you're telling me one of two things. One, you're not a Christian. Or two, you're a Christian who just doesn't know their spiritual endowment yet.
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2: 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The Bible tells us every believer is spiritually gifted, but identifying those gifts and figuring out how to use them is another story. Today, Dr. Evans explains how what makes you special can make you effective. Let's join him.
1: Today we want to look at your giftedness and your calling. If you are a Christian, God has equipped you with the skills necessary to fulfill the purpose for which he has called you. Let me say that again. If you are a Christian, you have been gifted, supernaturally endowed with an ability that has as its goal the equipment necessary to fulfill the calling for which God has called you. Or to put it even another way, God never calls that which he does not equally equip for. He doesn't call you to do something you can't do. Ephesians chapter 4 will be our central passage. We'll look at a few others, but Ephesians 4 is our central passage. A talent is a human ability all people are born with, whether they're saint or sinner. All people have varying abilities or talents to benefit mankind in general. In other words, you don't have to be a Christian to be talented. There's some talented non-Christian singers. There's some atheists who are talented in science or mathematics or in building or in philanthropy. So you don't have to have a Christian to be talented. You just have to be human to be talented. A gift is different than that. A gift is an ability given by God to believers as opposed to mankind in general that is specifically designed to service his people for the expansion of his kingdom. It's called a spiritual gift because guess what? It's given by the Holy Spirit and it is used by the Holy Spirit to accomplish God's spiritual purposes. Therefore, if you're not in tune with the Holy Spirit, then it may be unclear what the Spirit has given you, or if you're not using it spiritually, then there won't be any power in its use. What Satan did with the fall of man was take the gifts that God had intended to use for the propagation of his kingdom, and what Satan did is he stole them. Satan takes talents of men and he uses them to promote hell. On the cross, Jesus Christ conquered Satan. One by one, God has been bringing men and women into his kingdom. Once you become converted, the gifting that you may have used for hell, including if you only use it for yourself, same thing, is now been confiscated into the kingdom of God. We will take gifts that we may not even know are gifts. We may still look at them as talents, because that's the non-Christian worldview. And we'll use those talents and develop those talents to make money. We'll go to school, we'll get our MBAs, we'll do all of this, we'll go to seminars and workshops, and we will develop that thing to generally be beneficial to all men. That's a talent. Not recognizing its spiritual implication. In other words, that talent that really is a gift that God wants to sanctify and use, but you don't see it as a gift, so it never has any spirituality tied to it. And when you stand before Jesus Christ, he's going to want to know all that you call talent, he called gift, and I never saw a thing from it. Your gift is to service the kingdom, which means that when you discover your gift and when you merge it with your calling, it is to show up in the marketplace of the kingdom. If you are gifted as a teacher, you may strengthen the church through your teaching ministry. But it may also be your career in a public school. But if it is your career in a public school, the public school is in God's kingdom.

0: God wants to use your experiences, good, bad, and ugly, for your calling. This leads him further now. Verse 11. He gave some apostles, prophets, some evangelists, and some as pastor teachers. This is the leadership in the church. For the equipping of the saints for the work of service to the building up of the body of Christ. Gifts are to empower the church. And the church's job is to infiltrate the kingdom on behalf of Christ. Gifts are to empower the church. It's okay if you use your gift to make money. That's okay. But it is not functioning as a gift if all it does is make money. It functions as a gift when it is used to empower the people of God. He says in verse 12, it's to equip the saints for the work of service. It is to equip the saints to work. Now, evidently, some have not discovered yet that there is a job to do here. The work of service. Many Christians have the idea, I come to church, sing to me, preach to me, counsel me, encourage me, give me money from the deacon's fund. Me. Do it for me. They want all the benefit. They don't do none of the work. That's a leech. That is a person who does not understand. God did not save you to sit, soak, and sour. He saved you for the work of service. That's why we require every member to have a ministry, because there is a job God wants you to do. It is a job internally to the church and then externally to the world using your gift. It is the job of the leadership to give you the biblical orientation, watch this, so you turn your calling through the use of your gift into a ministry and not just a job. Some of us have the idea, God did not call me to the ministry. If you saved, you've been called to the ministry. No, you've not been called in the traditional use of the word ministry, meaning professional church ministry. But some of you were called to be doctors. We're called to be lawyers. We're called to be business people. We're called to be teachers. You were called. That is the burning passion God has given you, and then he equipped you to do it, but it is still a job. It hasn't yet transferred to a ministry. How do you know it? Because you're not using it to build up anybody in the church, and you haven't sought to turn it into a ministry out in the marketplace. So he says, it is for the building up of the body of Christ until we all attain to the unity of the faith and the knowledge of the Son of God, to a mature man, to the measure of the stature which belongs to the fullness of Christ. He says that the reason your work of service is needed is God is trying to get his whole family somewhere, not just you. It's not just about you. You're not an only child. And that's why we often say, if you are a cul-de-sac Christian and not a conduit Christian, then you are blocking your own blessing. Because if God can't work through you, he won't work to you. If you want to be blessed but don't ever want to be a blessing, then what you've done is cut short your blessing. Because you want to be a blessee and not a blessor. You're only concerned about what God is going to do for you. Well, why should he show you your purpose so you can find your purpose and be more selfish with it? Why should he show you your gift if he knows that gift will never come back to his kingdom? It will never bless his church. It'll only be used for you. And don't get me wrong, it's not wrong to use it for you. And we're going to have another sermon on your calling and your career. He wants there to be a unified, like a football team, different players playing different positions, but they all function on the same play. Different roles, but they all going in the same direction. They all headed toward the same goal line. They all moving in harmony together. 1 Corinthians chapter 12 has a whole chapter on the gifts. And it says every member of the body is critical. And then he uses the human body because that's his illustration. He says, if the eye were the ear, where would the seeing be? If the ear were the eye, where would the hearing be? God has placed each member in the body as he so willed for the common good. In fact, he goes on to say, some of the most important parts are hidden. So everybody's not going to be up front. Everybody's not going to have a public, well-known name. But everybody is critical, and your gift will match your calling. So watch this. You will be content. That's why it says in Romans chapter 12, verse 3, when you find God showing you your gift, don't think too highly of yourself more than you ought to think. Don't think you missed the big stuff now. Because you found out God done blessed you. You can do some things other folk can't do. Remember, it's a grace gift. The Lord giveth and the Lord taketh. Blessed be the name of the Lord. Don't get the big head. You are here for the common good. You are here to benefit the group. And you're just one cog in the wheel.
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0: Moses went to two extremes. One time Moses said he was going to deliver the whole nation himself because he thought he could deliver them. Now, I don't know what he was thinking. Well, he was going to kill the Egyptians one by one. I don't know what he was thinking. But then after 40 years in the wilderness, he was humble. He got too humble. God said, come on, let Israel go. I can't do that. Bible says God got mad at him. One minute he overvalued himself. I'm going to do it by myself. Next minute he undervalued himself. I can't do a thing. I'm nobody. I'm nothing. Well, let me tell

Because what he's saying is, the reason why you do this in the context of the local church is so that you have the right biblical, theological, and spiritual foundation. So when you take this out into the marketplace, you're not tricked up by sinful people who have sinful or wrong theology who are going to trip you up when you try to turn your career into a ministry. See, you go to college today to become a teacher, you're not going to be taught the evolutionary theory, you're going to be taught the evolutionary fact. But if you've been grounded in ministry by other teachers who can teach you the biblical worldview, then you won't get tripped up out there in DISD or whatever part of the kingdom God has called you to serve. So we are a body to work together to become one man that is all pulling to the same degree, verse 15, speaking the truth in love. It's got to be two things, truth and love. In other words, we minister caring for people. We don't just minister facts, truth. We minister facts in a context of relationship. Truthing in love. Speaking the truth in love are to grow up in all aspects unto him who is the head, even Christ. We're growing up in the Christ through the church. We're fanning out into the world to represent the kingdom. Then look at verse 16. The results of your use of spiritual gifts, from whom the whole body, the church, being fitted and held together by that which every joint supplies. How many joints are making a supply? Every joint supply. Most churches, 10% of the people do 90% of the work, which means most of the work doesn't get done and the 10 quit because they burnt out. But when everybody does what they're gifted to do, it says the whole body is working properly. I walk down the street, I stump my toe. My toe hurts. But the only reason I know my toe is hurt is because there's a signal sent from the nerves that are tied into the muscles in my toe that sends a signal up to my brain. And my brain is told by my toe to tell my mouth to let everybody else know we hurt. So my brain kicks in the gear based on the signal from my toe and alerts my mouth to declare it to be so. My brain then tells my left arm to get ready to reach down and grab my right toe. Then it tells my left foot, get ready because all this weight is coming your way. In a split second, without thinking, all my body parts go into action because it functions by that which every joint supplies. And that's what he calls the church, a body. And it's a tragedy. But believe it's not to understand it. Now let me explain something to you. If you're not serving, let me say that again. If you're not serving, tell somebody else. Look at your neighbor and say, if you're not serving. Hey, man, look at somebody else and say, if you're not serving. All right. That's what you get this. If you're not serving, you will never find your gift. Because God only hits a moving target. You can't sit, soak, and sow and say, when you show me, I'll then serve. God said, not when you serve, then I will show you. Folks been sitting around for 25 years, waiting on God to bang. Oh, that's my gift. It is while you move, and you will discover you will like it, you will have the ability to do it. Some people have found out their abilities that they didn't know. Why? Because they were never stirred. So they've been just sitting, resting as they sat and rested. The other problem with gifts is that they apply it too narrowly. People apply it to only the stuff, the traditional church stuff. And that's why our view of ministry here is so broad. That's why it includes tutoring and fathering and mothering and education and all manner of things, because the kingdom is broad. The kingdom involves everything that's used to have dominion over the earth. And that's why your gift can go in so many different directions. So it's not this narrow thing. It's a very broad thing. That which every joint supplies, and here we come to a conclusion, according to the proper working of each individual part. I want to emphasize the word proper, not sloppy working, not leftover working, not shucking and jiving working. Proper working. If you are an employer, you want your employees to work properly, effectively, enthusiastically, energetically.

0: perfectly, timely, excellently. I know a lot of pastors who live on Saturday night specials. They prepare their sermons on Saturday night. And to cover themselves, they say, well, the Holy Spirit gave me a word. They had to wait for the Holy Spirit to give a word because they weren't in the word. No. You want to properly working. You want excellence about your calling and your giftedness. You want to be the best in your field that you can be. The proper working of each individual part, that's you, individual, that's you, causes the growth of the body, the whole, because you are excellent, because God is worthy, and you know it's a grace gift that he didn't have to give you, and he didn't even give you the privilege to make money using it if your gift is also used in your career, and you say, wow, look at this gift. It causes the growth of the body, and look at this phrase, for the building up of itself in love. Now, remember, he's using a body illustration, and he says, when a body's working right, it builds itself up. Many of you do not know this, but many of you have already had cancer. You don't know this, but you've already had cancer. But here's what happens. You know what cancer is? Cancer is basically renegade cells. Cancer are cells that decide they don't want to go along with the program anymore. So this cell decides, let me split off and do my own thing, which would be fine if it would leave your body to do it. But no, it wants to do its own thing in your body. Not only that, but these renegade cells want company. So they reproduce after their own kind, and now you got a lump. A renegade cell that doesn't want to be by itself, so it now reduplicates, and they hang tight. And they grow, now you got a lump. Well, that would be okay if they would stay still. But no, do you think they want to stay still? No, they want to investigate the rest of the body. So now they metastasize. And now they spread out because they want to take a tour of the rest of you. Now let me tell you the goal of cancer. It only has one goal, to shut you down. That's it. Many of us have already had cancer. That is, cells that decided we're going to do our own thing. However, because our immune system was strong enough and vibrant enough and alive enough, the immune system said, hey, white blood cells, we got a fool. We got a fool over there who trying to do his own thing. Get him. White blood cells, go over there, race over there to that independent cell and destroy it before you ever knew you had a problem. Why? Because a healthy body heals itself. When believers are using their gifts under the power of the Spirit of God, you ain't seen power then. That's power. Because now stuff gets solved by itself. It doesn't even get up to the pastor's office because believers have hunted that thing down before it ever got that far. You are gifted. You have been supremely gifted for the purpose of God and for his calling. And if you are willing to serve your calling and build up the body with the gift, God will show it to you.
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0: This is John Jenkins for Teaching Missions International. Welcome to our encore broadcast of Dave's devotion for today. In today's devotion, That's Who Jesus Is, Dave reminds us of who Jesus is today, not the humble shepherd figure that we often picture him. And now, Dave's devotion. When you think about Jesus, what image do you see? If you watch television and movies about him, you might think he looks vaguely European, with blue eyes and light brown hair. If you think in terms of the Middle East, you might think of him as darker, with Jewish or Arabic appearance. If you culturalize his appearance in a different way, you might think of him as distinctly black. Most of us think about Jesus' appearance in some way, but today's passage from John's Revelation describes his appearance differently from all of those ways. So let's listen to it. When I turned to see who was speaking to me, I saw seven gold lampstands. There, with the lampstands, was someone who seemed to be the Son of Man. He was wearing a robe that reached down to his feet, and a gold cloth was wrapped around his chest. His head and hair were white as wool or snow, and his eyes looked like flames of fire. His feet were glowing like bronze being heated in a furnace, and his voice sounded like the roar of a waterfall. He held seven stars in his right hand, and a sharp, double-edged sword was coming from his mouth. His face was shining as bright as the sun at noon. When I saw him, I fell at his feet like a dead person. But he put his right hand on me and said, "Don't be afraid. I am the first, the last, and the living one. I died, but now I am alive forever, and I have the keys to death and the world of the dead." Revelation 1:12-18. How do you feel about that description of Jesus? I've seen a lot of pictures of Jesus, and none of them ever showed Jesus looking the way that John, the eyewitness of this heavenly scene, describes him. He doesn't look friendly. He doesn't look gentle and meek. He isn't a sweet little baby in a manger. Instead, when you look at him, you might really identify with John, who said, "When I saw him, I fell at his feet like a dead person." Most of us have a softer, less distinct view of how Jesus looks. But in today's passage, we see him as he really is. He's powerful. He's dangerous. He's frightening. But then he says, "Don't be afraid. I am the first, the last, and the living one. I died, but now I am alive forever, and I have the keys to death and the world of the dead." That should give us pause. Jesus cannot be domesticated by how we choose to think about him. He's the most powerful and dangerous and relentlessly loving person, and the mighty King of the universe. Everyone who has ever lived will eventually bow down and worship him. That's who Jesus really is today. And that is very good news. Thanks for listening, everyone. 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
2: 56, we believe. In 2 Samuel chapter 7, God makes a covenant with David, promising that his throne will endure forever. David responds in humility, recognizing that every victory comes from the Lord. 2 Kings chapter 8 then shows God giving him success in battle, a sign that the promise was already unfolded. In Acts chapter 2, verse 22 to 47, Peter declares that Jesus is a fulfillment of God's promises to David. Raised from the dead and exalted as Lord, Christ is a true king whose reign has no end. The Holy Spirit's outpouring confirms that God's kingdom is breaking into the world. Proverbs chapter 14, verse 4 to 14 contrasts the paths of wisdom and folly, showing that lasting fruit comes from righteousness. Just as David trusted God's word and Peter proclaimed its fulfillment, we are invited to believe that God's promises lead us on the way of life. God's word never fails. Today, ask the Holy Spirit to anchor your heart in His promises and give you courage to live in their fulfillment. Our scripture readings for today is 2 Samuel chapter 7 and 8, Acts chapter 2, verse 22 to 47, and Proverbs chapter 14.

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0: Welcome to Pathway to Faith Enrichment, brought to you by the pastor and church family of Sanctuary of Praise, Mary Ann St. George's. The Sanctuary of Praise is a member church of the Pentecostal Assemblies of the West Indies. Our pastor, Reverend Philip Chase, will be sharing a word that is divinely inspired and relevant for our times. We do extend a warm invitation to you as you join us in this telecast. I am Paul Isaac for Sanctuary of Praise.
1: For a short while, I wish to share with you on approaching destiny. Approaching destiny. 1 Samuel chapter 10, verse 1. Then Samuel took a vial of oil and poured it upon his head and kissed him and said, "Is it not because the Lord hath anointed thee to be chaplain over his inheritance? Shall we look to heaven in prayer?" The supreme guide, Lord of all flesh, Lord of all living, and God over both the dead and those who live, speak to us this morning. Both lead and guide your servant in the dispensing of spiritual truth. Let every heart pursuant of spiritual understanding would grasp the information and embrace divine knowledge. Holy Spirit, glorify Jesus Christ in his house today. And I thank you in Jesus' name. Amen. When destiny is before you, God stays active in the process. That will take you there. He is with you at the beginning and continues with you through to the end. There is a destiny assigned to every Christian person. There is a destiny assigned to all human beings. There are destinies in the process of the growth and advancement and deliverance and services of God's children. And God remains active in all events which transpire as we move toward our destiny. We should never assume God is not active. signs and signals and manifestations seem not to have an alignment vertical with the word of God. That we should say God is not present. We do not know what means God may imply, deploy, or take to take us where we need to go and to be. Those events will not always line up with our understanding as rational human beings. We may never understand. We may never fully grasp what God is doing. How he's doing what he's getting done. What he is doing to what he wants done. It is not a one-off payment. A one-off charge and a one-off discharge. It contains hundreds and thousands of things coming into your life over a lifetime to get you onto destiny. There is a process. We must trust the process. And we must trust God with the process. Constantly, we take our hands off our lives and constantly we step back and allow the Holy Spirit to guide and lead and control our course unto our final destination. We must trust the process. They both go together. The process and God, they go together. They stay together. They remain together. Turned into another man, approaching destiny for Saul, a destiny he did not know was on course. A change of life that was about to occur instantly that he had no for knowledge of. His life is about to be turned around and turned upward looking, and he had not the slightest hint. That his life was about

they have no significant honor. And he was wrong. He was wrong. He did not pay attention to his father's life and exploits. His father was a powerful leader in the tribe of Israel amongst the other 11 tribes. He was a great man. He was a powerful man. He was a mighty man. Saul was not aware of what was about to happen to him. Turned into another man. Saul had to go through a process. I submit to you, you cannot get from here to there without a process. You cannot get from this point to that point without a process. You would have to consider, how do I get there? By what means do I use to arrive from point A, to leave point A, to arrive at point C? Do I need a boat? Do I need a train? Do I need a plane? Do I need a spacecraft? Do I need a high wheel truck? What is it I would need to get here? The process I observe in the text before us is that first there is an appointment made. An appointment. The process begins with an appointment. God chose Saul from the house of Kish to become king over Israel. What is his destiny? King, ruler of a nation that currently is small and weak, but shall grow over time to become the most powerful nation on earth. You must trust God with you, with what he does with you. First Samuel 9:17. The man whom I spoke to thee of, this Saul, this man shall reign over my people, shall reign over my place, shall reign over my inheritance. This man whom I shall speak to you about, for I have told you of him. He told Samuel, but he did not tell Saul. God makes the appointment. God

makes the appointment. The appointment is an office. It is a position. King over Israel. King over his people. I shall make him. This same shall rule over my people. This same shall reign. This same shall reign over my people.

approaching destiny, you will have an appointment with God. Approaching destiny, God will make an appointment for you. Approaching destiny, you will have an appointment as the first in a series of events to come. It is all of a divine construct. All of a divine nature, all of a godly exercise. This is not being made by a council of elders in Israel. Ballot papers were not served, and they were asked to choose a man. God looked through the nation of Israel and saw a man outstanding above all other human beings in Israel. And I will not spend time on what he looked like. I can put it in a nutshell. He was towering into the heaven, and the size of his shoulder was indicative of the weight that he would carry. God made the selection and the choice of a man to reign over the house of Israel. Therefore, the subjects of Israel had to subject themselves to his leadership and accept it. It's not a man's appointment, it is divine. We cannot arrive at our destiny by ourselves alone. We need someone to guide us to it. We need someone to take us by our hands and lead us by the way, step by step, by step, by step, till we arrive at where we wish to be. We need spiritual guidance, leadership and direction to help us get to where we want to go. There is a cooperation between God and his servant to help you be prepared to function where he has ordained that you would rest. Don't fight the process. Don't disrupt the process. Don't mess up your life in the process. He will not detail to you what you will go through to get where you want to go or where he has prepared for you. Allowed his father asses to be lost, that he will go chasing donkeys, that he may have an encounter with divinity in Samuel. You may think it was an accident that the donkeys got lost.
It was divine programming. Labor searching for this to find the donkeys, and he would not and cannot

Prince Carl is seer in those days, which is now translated a prophet. And every man who wishes to know his destiny, they go to him. And he gives the revelation, the specific location and the specific condition of all things, that you will not be confused or be deceived by anything. The young woman says, go, you'll find him around this time. He goes up to make sacrifice. The people will not eat until he comes. I call that order and discipline. Regardless of how hungry you are, how hungry you are, they will not begin to eat until the man of God, the prophet, comes and performs his duty. Then thereafter shall be the servings of food. Discipline. Discipline. Order. Can I say to you, God functions in discipline and in order. Don't argue with God over the process. Submit an acceptance of the will to the process.

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If you have no church community, we invite you to consider making Sanctuary of Praise your church family. 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
1: Youth pre-betterment. Brother pre-betterment. Dog.
2: 156, we believe. In 2 Samuel chapter 7, God makes a covenant with David, promising that his throne will endure forever. David responds in humility, recognizing that every victory comes from the Lord. 2 Kings chapter 8 then shows God giving him success in battle, a sign that the promise was already unfolded. In Acts chapter 2, verse 22 to 47, Peter declares that Jesus is a fulfillment of God's promises to David. Raised from the dead and exalted as Lord, Christ is a true king whose reign has no end. The Holy Spirit's outpouring confirms that God's kingdom is breaking into the world. Proverbs chapter 14, verse 4 to 14 contrasts the paths of wisdom and folly, showing that lasting fruit comes from righteousness. Just as David trusted God's word and Peter proclaimed its fulfillment, we are invited to believe that God's promises lead us on the way of life. God's word never fails. Today, ask the Holy Spirit to anchor your heart in His promises and give you courage to live in their fulfillment. Our scripture readings for today is 2 Samuel chapter 7 and 8, Acts chapter 2, verse 22 to 47, and Proverbs

0: I set out as my goal to have people like me, to have people think I'm Miss Wonderful, and I got disappointed all the time. But if my goal now is to walk so closely with the Lord that I'm getting my marching orders from Him and I'm getting my approval from Him, it really doesn't matter.
1: That's Karen Eamon, and if you frequently find yourself taking on too much at work or at church, I hope you'll stay with us for an encouraging conversation. This is Focus on the Family with Jim Daly, and I'm John Fuller. Thanks for joining us.
2: John, one of the most challenging passages in the Bible is the Sermon on the Mount. That's found in the book of Matthew in chapter 5. And Jesus says it's not enough to look good on the outside like the Pharisees would do, right? They judge people by their exterior.
1: Right.
2: God cares about the heart, and he said it's about the heart. Colossians 3:23 says, whatever you do, work heartily for the Lord and not for men. Sometimes that's hard to figure out, right? Because the Lord wants us to show hospitality to people, bring people in, be kind to them, etc. And that's all good. But the bottom line is, motive matters. Mm-hmm. Are you working to please people or to please God? And maybe you felt guilty for saying no to a friend, maybe someone you want to keep a relationship with. So you agree to add just another task or two to an already really full schedule. And maybe you're known as the mom who can juggle everything seamlessly, and one more thing isn't going to put you over the top, so they keep asking you. Mm-hmm. It can be so easy to fall into those patterns of people-pleasing, and our guest today is going to equip you to handle that in a far healthier way.
1: Yeah, I'm really looking forward to the conversation with Karen Eamon, who is a speaker with Proverbs 31 Ministries and a best-selling author. The foundation of our conversation today is a book that Karen has written called When Making Others Happy is Making You Miserable, How to Break the Pattern of People-Pleasing and Confidently Live Your Life. We've got copies of that here at the ministry. Click the link in the program notes or give us a call, 800, the letter A and the word family.
2: Karen, welcome back to Focus.
0: Thanks so much for having me back.
2: So good to have you. You call yourself a recovering people pleaser. When did you realize that people pleasing was causing you to be miserable?
0: About 4 years ago in the summer, I had a real wake-up call that people-pleasing was a prison and I was locked tight inside and I did not know who had the key.
2: Wow.
0: How to get out. It was a lot of little yeses and little decisions and ways of behaving for decades that had really landed me in a spot where it was starting to affect me. The people-pleasing ways in my life were starting to affect me physically. I was not being able to sleep well. I had a left eye that wouldn't stop twitching.
2: Wow.
0: I was pretty majorly stressed out, and I kind of hit a wall one day.
2: How did you connect all those dots to people-pleasing, though?
0: Well, it started with actually a phone call with my very best friend from college who asked me to do a pretty simple thing. She wanted her son, who was going to be doing an internship, to stay a couple nights at our house because it was up near our neck of the woods, an hour and a half from where she lived. And sometimes during the week, he would need to work really late and then open early the next morning. And she wanted to know if he could just crash at our house. And without even thinking about it, because I'm a yes girl, I'm just like, oh yeah, sure, no problem. But everything within me was like, I don't think I can do this. My dad had just died. We just moved to a new town. I had a lot of things on my plate. My first child had just gotten married. I was learning the mother-in-law thing. Just all of these things. And when I hung up that phone, I knew that I had said the wrong word. Huh. But I'm just so used to just meeting everybody's needs. And I went out to the back of our property. I sat down in a chair and I just started to cry.
2: Oh.
0: And I thought, this is the tipping point. I've got to stop this. I've got to stop it. So it led to what I call a season of necessary and no for that whole summer. I just decided that I was to do only what was necessary for my family, my home, and my job, my ministry, and to say no to everything else.
2: Did people react to that? That were used to you saying yes? Were they like, oh, what's up with her?
0: Some people took it well. I had been over-serving, because we're supposed to serve, but I've been over-serving, like, in my church and community for decades, and some people were like, yeah, I kind of thought maybe you need a little break. Some people did not take it well. Some people who were used to me putting out their fires and helping them get their stuff done, and I thought they were my friends because they were my friends, but they were my friends because, hey, go to Karen. She loves to help people, and she loves to get stuff done. It's a lethal combination for people-pleaser. But the people who were my true friends, my best friend from college, this yes that had sent me over the edge, they understood. She was Jesus to me when I called her and said, you know what? I need to back out of what I just said I was going to do for the next 3 months. And I cried and I told her, and she said, I care more about you and your mental health and your capacity. We'll figure something out, but I'm going to be checking on you for the next couple of months.
2: Yeah,
0: and she totally understood. But so many people, they're used to you fixing their problems and bearing their burdens. I don't mean that in a good, we're supposed to bear each other's burden way, but you know, they take on too much and they want to shove some onto your plate, and they know you'll say yes, so they just keep coming to you.
2: Yeah, you said over-serving. Some people would say, well, that makes you a really good Christian if you're over-serving. I mean, what's that definition? You're closer to Jesus if you over-serve, because he served a lot of people.
0: Well, it might look like we're closer to Jesus because we're over-serving, but we've got to kind of peel back the layers and say, why are we serving? Why are we signing up to do everything from teaching a Bible study to having the youth group over to making the toddler cookies for their class, whatever? Why are we doing it? Are we doing it because we have the capacity and we feel the Lord calling us to do it? Or is there a deeper motive? Are we doing it, you know, to win the approval of the pastor and the staff, or to be the, you know, elected homecoming queen of all the church ladies? Because boy, you know, she sure serves in everything. What is our motive? Are we saying yes because we know that other person wants us to say yes, or because we really feel God's called us to serve in this area?
2: Well, and that was Galatians 1:10, correct? That's what caught your attention, was what? What does that scripture say?
0: It talks about, am I now trying to win the approval of God or of humans? Am I trying to please people? And if I'm trying to please people, I'm not a servant of God. And that word please in the original Greek is very interesting to me. It means to perform an action in order to win the approval, affection, or attention of another person. So their approval, you want them to like you. Their affection, you want them to love you. Or their attention, you just want them to notice you. And so if we're making decisions and saying yes to things just because we want someone to like, love, or notice us, not because we're doing it as unto the Lord. You mentioned Colossians 3:23, you know, work as though we're working for the Lord. If we're not doing it for the Lord, we're doing it to get a response from someone or to prevent a response, like we don't want to tick them off. We're doing it for the wrong motive.
2: How do you, I mean, sometimes you're blind to that. You're not even aware of what that motive is. Is there a way you can go through a quick checklist? Why am I doing this? Why am I reacting this way? Why am I saying yes to this? Is it for that person or for me to look good in front of that person versus I'm doing this for the Lord? How did you start sorting that out?
0: It might sound silly, but my first step in kind of untangling all of this was to not answer right away, because it's just a knee-jerk, you know, blink response. Yes, sure, I'll do it. Yes, because we're so used to saying yes. So all the time now, I say, I can't answer you today. Let me know what your request is, what it all entails. I'm going to think about it, and I'm going to pray about it, and I'll get back to you within 24 hours.
2: That's
0: and
2: really
0: if
2: good.
0: You need the answer right now, the answer is no.
2: Yeah, that's good. That's really good. Early in ministry, you weren't happy unless you had 100% positive feedback. I guess 5 stars would be the way to see it now. You got your 5 stars. Why was that important? I think I get it, but asking the obvious question, is that an indicator of a people pleaser? You want that good response, that 5-star rating?
0: Yeah, we want to be known as confident and competent and capable, compassionate, whatever. We have this image we're trying to keep up. And if someone comes along and doesn't kind of agree with us that we're all of those things, I remember being at a conference once where they gave you feedback on your talk afterwards. The attendees filled out this little form, and there were 67 comments, 66 of them were positive, but there was one person. And who do you think I dwelled on? That one person who thought, no, there weren't any really new and wonderful ideas in this. It was like real idea, like homemaking based workshop. And she was like, there, I didn't learn anything new, and the speaker was kind of boring. And then I thought I was a terrible, boring speaker with no good ideas.
2: And you are here to entertain me.
0: Yeah, yes, exactly.
2: Sorry I missed the mark. But you concentrated on the one.
0: I did, because I just felt like everybody has to like me. Well, guess what? Everybody's not going to like me.
2: Yeah.
0: Everybody's not going to like you. Sorry,
2: so how did you get to a place today where it's like, all right, I did my best, and if that's not good enough for you, so what?
0: Again, it goes down to the motives. When we switch our motives, and our motive is not to win the affection and attention and approval of everyone, our motive is to please God and to do what he's called me to do and let the people react as they may.
2: Let me ask you this. You had a friend who encountered some pushback when she was making the decision to do foster care, something we do here at Focus on the Family. What happened in that?

0: completely accepted if they did end up adopting them. And it crushed my friend. It crushed her. She was just devastated, and it made her and her husband almost rethink the decision, because it wasn't going to be, you know, met with this warm, happy, welcome to the family kind of response. But a few weeks later, when I had lunch with her again, her demeanor had completely changed. She seemed confident. They were moving forward, and she didn't care any longer what other people thought. And I said, "What changed for you?" And she said, "You know, one day I just realized I don't need those people. I don't need their permission to do God's will. If God is calling me to do this, I'm going to do it." Because you see, the flip side of people pleasing, one side of people pleasing is we say yes and we do things in order to please people. But the other side of it is we don't say yes to God sometimes because we're afraid of the response of other people. But we don't need other people's permission to do God's will.
1: Boy, think of so many men and women over history that if they listened to people over what God was telling them, how much would have been lost in terms of the impact that God has made through people, right? Because you'd shrink back. Can't do it. Don't want to do it. Won't adopt. Won't help a child come to Christ because I don't want to get engaged. It's messy, and my parents or my extended family don't want me to do that. Think of that. That's amazing. You've identified, and this is really good, and I want to make sure we get into this today. You've identified several types of people who try to call the shots. First, pushers. I mean, we're not talking in a drug context, but you talk about these people as pushers. Who are the pushers around us that overextend us?
0: Pushers, they're those strong, assertive, controlling, manipulative almost people. Pushers push, and they get their way by stomping their foot. And you just, you know, you want to go with the program and not make them mad at you, so you just give in and you go along and you do what they say.
1: And in that context, I mean, what's some ways to defend against the pusher?
0: Well, it's hard. These are the ones I have the most trouble with sometimes, especially I was raised by a pusher.
1: My dad. So this would be your Achilles heel when it comes to people-pleasing, the pusher.
0: Yeah, my dad was a pusher, and he was in a good way. Like, he pushed me in a good way, but then other times it was like, boy, when he said jump, I said how high, and I did it because, you know, I didn't want to get hit. He was abusive. Now, the end of his life, he came back to the Lord, was a wonderful grandpa to my children. They know nothing else. But back when I was a child, I was afraid I was going to make him mad, and so I did what he said, and he would push to get his way. And it's hard sometimes because we're afraid of the response when we do push back, you know, but we have to learn to stand up for ourselves with pushers.
1: Yeah, that's really good. And again, that's just a really super assertive person who demands things their way. And that could be in the family or outside the family. Coworkers can be like that. So two more types of controlling people are pouters and guilt bombers. As I was talking to Gene about this, I think we saw these two as very closely related, the pouter and the guilt bomber, because the pouter can load you up with guilt about how you're not meeting their need. It makes them pout. Distinguish the pouter and the guilt bomber.
0: So the pusher stomps their foot to get their way. The pouter doesn't stomp their foot. They drop their smile. And you've disappointed. You've made them sad. Oh, you're not going to have the extended Christmas at my house. Poor Aunt Tilly's saying to you, you know, I was really looking forward to that, you know. And so she did. You don't want to make her sad, so you give in. The guilt bombers, they kind of, sometimes they're tugging at your heartstrings. They're making you feel sad. Other times they make you feel like you owe them something. Like, we got to be even here. You know, I've run carpool so many times. It's your turn. And they know how to just kind of guilt you and make you feel like, I don't know, you have more money than them, so you should pay for the meal. You know, it's not always the sadness tugging at the heartstrings. It can be that.
1: It's more like a scorecard.
0: Yeah, exactly.
1: That's interesting, yeah. I think Jean felt this is where she's vulnerable as a people pleaser, is in that guilt bomber. And, you know, I think she feels vulnerable to that because sometimes for her it makes sense. What they're saying isn't actually untrue, and therefore they hook her in. And she would make sure that I would say and want to make sure that I would say that she's well along in her overcoming her people pleaser situation. She's grown up since her teenage years and 20-somethings. You worked with someone for years you called a maximizer. And so what's the maximizer? It sounds positive.
0: So a me-first maximizer, actually, that's what I call them, is a me-first maximizer. They are these strategic people that on the surface they seem like they're getting along and they're helpful and they're friendly. But whenever there's a situation where somebody's going to get the shorter end of the stick, they always make sure that's not them. It's not them. And even if the exact same situation plays out 3 weeks later and they're in a different spot,

0: we're okay now. If that was fair back then, they should be getting the shorter end of the stick. No, no, no. Somehow they can.
1: Give me an example of that, because I want people to make sure they understand.
0: Okay, so I'll give you a really simple example. Back in the day when there was call waiting, I have a person in my life who's a big me first maximizer, and one day they called me, and I was talking to them, chatting away, and another call came in, and I said, hang on a second, I've got to see who this is and take this call. And so I clicked over and took the call for just a second and hopped back on, and that person just let me have it and said, I cannot believe that you just put me on hold to take another call. That is so rude. How rude of you. And I said, oh, I'm sorry, I'm sorry. And I thought, I'm never going to do that again. Fast forward 2 weeks later, I was on the phone with my father when this person called in, and I ignored the call, right? Because it's rude to switch over and take the call. Well, when I was done with my father, I called that person back, and they let me have it.
1: The same person?
0: That same person. They said, why didn't you pick up? And I said, well, I was on the phone with my dad. Well, you could have picked up and at least told me you were. I said, wait a minute. 2 weeks ago, you said that was rude, you know? So everything changes depending on where they are.
1: How did they respond to that, though?
0: Oh, you're wet. I never said that. You're all wet. I never said that. But they did. But so they just, wherever they are in the situation, things go down their way. But if the situation changes, they don't think that first one was fair, because no, wait a minute. Now that they're over here, they're going to rework things to always go down their way.
1: Sounds like a politician.
0: There you go.
2: 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We've got the link in the program notes, or call 1-800, the letter A and the word family.
1: Karen, you were struck by something your pastor pointed out about people-pleasing. It's good that he was talking about it, actually, because this can be a really unhealthy thing. Yes, even in churches, maybe especially in churches, because we're expected to behave a certain way. And if you say no to something, that can be frowned upon. What did he teach you about people-pleasing?
0: Well, it was in the middle of a sermon I was rather enjoying when all of a sudden he kind of wandered on this little tangent, and he just made this simple statement. He said, people pleasers often lie. And I remember feeling like the spotlights that are affixed to the ceiling and normally pointing toward the stage had all drop swiveling. were pointing on me because everyone
1: now,
0: knew.
1: The greatest liar I've ever seen. Yeah.
0: And I felt like, oh, that's me. Like, I'm a fabulous fibber. I have a lot of reasons that sometimes I shade the truth a little bit because I don't want to hurt someone's feelings, or I don't want to anger them or disappoint them. But I had to face the music that day that he was right, that people pleasers often lying is part of what we're doing.
1: Again, give us an example of that. I think you had something to do with Girl Scout cookies. How could you lie about Girl Scout cookies?
0: I lied to a Girl Scout. Two of them.
1: Okay, let me have it.
0: Okay. So one day, the sweet little Girl Scouts came to my door and rang my doorbell, and I didn't want any cookies. I was trying to stay away from sugar. I didn't need any cookies, and I didn't want to tell them, I don't want your cookies. So what I said was kind of a half-truth. I said, oh, well, I have some nieces. They're big into Girl Scouts, and we always buy our cookies from them. But thanks so much. Have a great day. I hope you sell lots of cookies.
1: So you have nieces at that time.
0: That one word was wrong. Oh. I have nieces, had nieces. They are now in their teens and 20s. I said that they're big into Girl Scouts. Well, they were big into Girl Scouts, and we did always buy our cookies from them. It was past tense, though.
1: Oh, okay. It was like 10 years ago.
0: Not Girl Scouts anymore. Like, you know, 5-10 years ago I bought them. But I made it sound like I was very strategic and made it sound like I was still buying cookies from them.
1: Yes.
0: But I wasn't. And it was a half-truth.
1: Yeah.
0: But as we've told our kids often, a half-truth is still a whole lie.
1: Yeah, no, that's really good. They should come to our door, because we'll buy like 20 boxes of Thin Mints or whatever it is.
2: We'll post your address online, Jim.
0: Well, and I thought, why?
1: No, let's not do that.
0: And I thought, why didn't I just tell the twine and I say, oh, you guys, I'm really trying to stay away from sugar. You guys are so cute. You remind me of my nieces back in the day, but I just really don't need any cookies. But here's a $5 donation. Why didn't I do that? Why didn't I just be honest?
1: That's true.
0: But I just got caught in the, and then I just told a half-truth.
1: You know, that it does kind of go back to that pleasing God, pleasing man thing, that prevarication, which means just kind of sliding a half-truth, right? So it's not the full truth, but it's close enough to the truth that you can accept it. But that's what you're saying. Just tell them, I really don't want your cookies.
0: Right.
1: You're
0: right.
1: Great. I love you. You're a wonderful little girl, but I don't want your cookies. It's hard to do.
0: It is. And it takes a little explaining. Like, we just need to really say out loud what we're thinking. Like, you all are adorable. I hope you sell a ton of cookies, but I just don't need cookies today. So I'm sorry. I wish I did, but I don't.
1: What are those go-to statements that we can be more honest and direct with?
0: I think we need to just have some things in our mind ready in an arsenal to kind of start the sentence, and then maybe we can finish it. It'll get us on the way to telling the truth. Like, hey, you know, I really kind of fear telling the truth to you right now because I love you. You're my friend. I don't want to disappoint you, but I know I need to be honest.
1: So start with that.
0: Yeah.
1: That's good.
0: If I were in your shoes, I would want you to tell me the truth. So I'm going to just have to say no to your request, or to say things like, you're not going to want me to say yes to that request because, you know, I'm going to say yes just to kind of make you happy. But really, I don't have the bandwidth right now in my life to do what you're asking me to do. So in the end, you're going to be sad that I said yes. So I'm going to just from the get-go, just tell you the answer is no, even though I don't want to tell you no because I know you want me to say yes. Just be honest.
1: Yeah.
0: Those things that are running through your mind, just say them out loud, but always preface it with, I love you and I care about our relationship, so I'm sorry I'm going to have to say no, but I'm going to. And then just announce it. Don't over-explain it. I'm the queen of over-explaining. You don't owe everybody an excuse and all the background. Just say, you know, I've really thought and prayed about it. The answer is no.
2: When you give a lot of detail, then there might be a pushback. Well, we can take care of that hurdle.
0: I mean,
2: there are salespeople out there, and I mean that in a kind way, in relationships who, but Karen, I can help you with that. So if we get rid of that hurdle and that hurdle, so you're saying just keep it simple.
0: Yeah. When you over-explain, you're giving them targets to shoot at.
2: Yeah.
0: This just happened to me the other day. Somebody wanted me to endorse their book. I don't know this person. I've never heard of this person. And I should have just said a polite no. But instead I said, I'm just really busy and I see you're sending it digitally. I would need a hard copy and I see you need it in 2 weeks. Yeah. I don't have time. So what did they do? They said, we'll send you a hard copy. We'll give you extra time. And they shot it all down. I overexplained. I should have just said, I'm so sorry. My heart wishes I could say yes, but I'm going to have to say no.
1: Karen, before we get out today, I want to make sure that people have some appropriate, healthy weapons to combat the personality types that you talked about. I think just being able to categorize those is really helpful. Back to the pusher, etc. So if you can identify where that weakness is for you as a somewhat people pleaser. The other thing is so funny with people pleasers, and I can tend to be one too. We get very offended being called a people pleaser. That really strikes us in a way that, I'm not that, but we really can be. Everybody has the potential to be a people pleaser, and not all of it is bad, correct?
0: Right, right.
1: And in that context, what can you do to build a healthy, appropriate wall, if I could say it that way, to protect you and your family even from the pusher mentality?
0: I think having some go-to statements that you're going to say when they ask you something, that's number one, and we just talked about that. Having some accountability in your life of people that are going to cheer you on and encourage you to stand up to that person and then say, how are you doing? And that has been helpful for me too, because I know sometimes with a couple different people in my life, I kind of shake in my boots and think, I got to do what they ask because they're such a pusher. But I have other friends that are like, no, you can do it. You can, and we're going to be checking up on you. So I think that accountability helps too. And then I've actually found that pushers, they respect you when you push back.
1: Yeah, that's true.
0: We're just so afraid that they're going to steamroll over us. And sometimes they're like, okay, well, thanks for shooting straight with me.
1: Yeah.
0: So the answer is no. Okay. And so don't be afraid to push back.
1: With that person, how honest? I mean, I would think it might be good to sit down and talk to them about their pushy attitude. Does that work or does that not work?
0: I have one person in my life where that didn't work. It kind of backfired. And then I have another person that actually I thought it was going to backfire, but they came back to me later and said, you know what? You were right. I was kind of offended when you were, in essence, kind of calling me bossy and pushy, but you're right. You're a different personality than me. You're easy to take advantage of. I kind of know that. And that's why I've been coming to you and kind of being a little bit bullyish. And I'm going to try not to do that anymore.
1: Yeah.
0: But will you, she said to me, but will you also be a little more forthright? Like, just tell me the truth. Quit saying yes to me all the time if you don't want to do it. That's not good either. I can handle the no's.
1: Yeah, that's good.
0: So it's good to get that dialogue to the surface so that you can have a mutual understanding.
1: And I would think in that context, that's a lot of personality type. I mean, pushers are just strong-minded people, and they're able to get their stuff out right on the table and tell you exactly what they think most of the time.
0: And another key I found too is, for me, when I'm thinking back about it right now, the pushers I've tried to stand up with that I didn't have a good relationship with or a family relationship with, they're the ones that didn't take it very well. But those people I do have a relationship with, they're in my family. They love me, even though we're very different right. in personalities. Or they're a coworker. We do have a good mutual understanding and love for each other. They just do things differently than me. Those, when you bring these things up and you have this dialogue with them, I feel like that relationship string, it tethers you together. Even though things get a little wobbly, as you're talking about being pushy and being passive, those tended to get better with the dialogue. The other ones that I didn't really have a relationship with, they're just going to go push somebody else. Yeah. They just kind of let me out of their life.
1: No, that's really good. And the maximizer, the same way. You just need healthy boundary there because, you know, it's just overwhelming.
0: Can I say one thing that's helpful with a maximizer?
1: Yeah.
0: This is my go-to. When the situation's changed and 2 weeks ago they were person A, now they're person B, and then they want to reconfigure the whole thing, I'll say, help me to understand. That's my go-to with them. Help me to understand how 2 weeks ago it was rude for me to switch over and take a call, but now it's not. How can that be both things? Help me to understand that. And now they've got to explain themselves. And that's really helpful.
1: Yeah, I'm sorry. I'm smiling because that actually sounds like fun. Is that bad? Does that make me a bad person? Well, listen, Karen, this has been so helpful. And there's so much more to cover. I do want to come back and do another day on this.
0: Okay.
1: So let's come back tomorrow and cover more of this great content in your book, When Making Others Happy is Making You Miserable. And I think at least half the population needs this book. So if you can, make a gift of any amount to the ministry, and we'll send a copy of Karen's book as our way of saying thank you for being part of the ministry. It's a very easy way to do that. If you can make a monthly gift, that's great. A one-time gift is good too. So just help us, and we'll help others. If you can't afford it, we'll get it to you, and we'll trust others will cover the expense of that. But the bottom line is, we're here to help you, so get in touch with us.
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0: It's all going down Saturday, June 6th. 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